0: shows up the day after a Democratic primary, the day after the debate. It's a firepower first hour. And to Adrian Shropshire, I say thank you. I'm grateful for your insights. As always, I'll talk to you soon. 1 hour down, 2 hours to go. You're listening, and I'm glad about it, to Tavis Smiley.
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3: New York City Mayor Saram Mamdani is denying claims that the NYPD coordinated with ICE during a weekend protest in Brooklyn.
4: NYPD officers were not dispatched to the hospital to participate or facilitate an ICE operation. Rather, they were responding to 911 calls.
3: Demonstrators gathered outside Wyckoff Heights Medical Center demanding the release of a Nigerian man held by ICE. Mamdani again called federal immigration raids cruel and ineffective. The Louisiana Legislative Black Caucus is joining a lawsuit over the suspension of this month's congressional elections. Democrats argue the move is unconstitutional since mail-in voting had already begun. And stars lit up the Met Gala in New York Monday night under the theme Costume Art. Beyoncé returned for the first time in 10 years. This year's gala raised a record $42 million for the Costume Institute. Get BIN News now, on demand 24/7 on the iHeartRadio app. Back to Terry McCready.
5: The suspected black gunman in the White House Correspondents Association dinner shooting is being indicted on 4 charges.
6: This was a premeditated, violent act calculated to take down the president and anyone who was in the line of fire.
5: U.S. Attorney for the District of Columbia, Janine Pirro on CNN. 31-year-old Cole Allen is facing charges for attempting to assassinate President Trump, assaulting an officer or employee of the United States with a deadly weapon, and 2 other firearms-related charges. Prosecutors have portrayed the attack in court filings as an attack of political violence and noted that the president was a target of the attack. The alleged gunman has agreed to remain detained ahead of trial, but has not yet entered a plea. The congressional map battle is going into overdrive following the Supreme Court's ruling striking down Louisiana's map. Black House Minority Leader Hakeem Jeffries calling out President Trump for seeking to steal elections.
7: This is going to be a free and fair election. It's going to be conducted like every other election where states and localities have the ability to administer the laws.
5: Jeffries on CNN a few months ago. The high court is calling it an unconstitutional gerrymander that relied too much on race. And that's opened the door to Republican-led states to redraw their maps to favor the GOP. Republicans in Louisiana, Alabama, Tennessee, and Mississippi have started the process to redraw their maps. Republican-controlled Florida and Democrat-controlled Virginia already have new maps, but both are being challenged in court. This battle began after California and Texas redrew their maps. Meanwhile, election officials in Fulton County, Georgia, are asking a federal judge to block the Justice Department from obtaining information on thousands of 2020 election workers. The request comes in response to a grand jury subpoena issued by the DOJ last month seeking names, addresses, and other personal information on permanent election staff and volunteer poll workers. Election officials argued the DOJ subpoena was done to target, harass, and punish the president's perceived political opponents. United Healthcare is eliminating prior authorization requirements for 30% of medical services that previously required insurer approval in a policy shift that could erase red tape and facilitate access to patient care. This as pressure is mounting for the health insurance industry to limit prior authorizations. Practice has long drawn criticism for the time required by physicians' offices, leading to a slowdown in patients' access to care. The American Medical Association found that such offices spend an average of 12 hours per week seeking insurer approval for medical treatments. United Healthcare says prior authorization is required for 2% of medical services covered under its policies. I'm Terry McCready for the Black Information Network.
8: 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It's Tavis Smiley on Chicago's Essential Storyteller, WVON.

0: Tavis Smiley. Glad to have you with us on today's program. What a spirited and full first hour that was. We went all around the country. California, Louisiana, Tennessee, Indiana, Ohio, Virginia. We went everywhere in that first hour with Adrian Shropshire without even leaving the studio. Anyway, what a great first hour. It is a busy day, the day after these primaries in the Midwest, the day after that big CNN debate last night featuring the gubernatorial candidates here in California. And so I thank Adrian for coming in and unpacking with us in the first hour. We're off and running now. In this hour, two more conversations on the B side, as promised. Ryan Cooper joins us, senior editor at the American Prospect, author of the book, How Are You Going to Pay for That? Smart Answers to the Dumbest Questions in Politics. Ryan has a memo for Democrats with regard to the Supreme Court gutting the Voting Rights Act. Here's his message. Fight fire with fire and unleash the bacon manders. We'll let Ryan explain what that means on the backside of this hour. But we commence this hour in conversation with Ambassador Daniel B. Shapiro, a distinguished diplomat, foreign policy expert. Glad to have him on to share his thoughts, his analysis on Trump's relentless justification for this war in Iran. And relentless is the right word. In spite of the increasing unpopularity of this war with the American people, it raises the obvious question, why does Donald Trump persist, and why is Donald Trump now making the argument that he doesn't need congressional approval? We've been at this for months now, but he's still arguing he does not need congressional approval, much less their oversight. Keep your nose out of my business, Donald Trump essentially says to Congress. Take a listen.
1: Because it's never been sought before. There's been numerous, many, many times, and nobody's ever gotten it before. They consider it totally unconstitutional. But we're always in touch with Congress. But nobody's ever sought it before. Nobody's ever asked for it before. It's never been used before. Why should we be different?
2: Let me just tell you, the war powers. So many presidents, as you know, have gone and exceeded it. It's never been used. It's never been adhered to, and every other president considered it totally unconstitutional, and we agree with that.
0: There you hear Donald Trump saying he does not need congressional authorization for the these operations in Iran, continuing to cite this ceasefire, which is suspect at best. That's Donald Trump. Now let me go to New York Senator Kirsten Gillibrand, who got into it with Pete Hegseth, the Secretary of Department of Defense, or War, as they call it. Here they are clashing over, as I suggested earlier, the growing unpopularity of this war with the American people. This is Pete Hegseth appearing in front of the Senate Armed Services Committee.
3: There's no evidence that we are safer because of this war. We did not have any evidence that Iran intended to imminently attack this country in any way, shape, or form. So I disagree with your assessment that we are under threat.
4: Do you not believe them when they say death to America?
3: Listen, our adversaries use rhetoric all the time. What I'm concerned about is we are not safer, and I would just like to know why you have not sought the support of the American people, and 3 out of 5 Americans are against this war today.
4: I believe we do have the support of the American people, and we have briefed regularly what this mission looks like and why it's critically important that we undertake it. And I would remind you and this group that we're 2 months in to an effort. And many congressional Democrats, as I pointed out, want to declare defeat 2 months in. Iraq took how many years? Afghanistan took how many years? And they were nebulous missions that people went along with. This is different. This is a defined mission set that we have had great success in pursuing against a determined enemy who seeks nuclear weapons. And I'm proud of the opportunity to remind the American people, because they believe in it as well,
3: that
4: they can't have it.
3: You don't care whether the American people support this war.
4: The American people are quite smart. They understand and see through spin. They know that a regime that says death to America, that seeks nuclear weapons, and the ability to deliver. Did they lie about the range of their missiles?
3: How much more?
4: Because I saw a 4,000-kilometer missile get shot at.
3: How much more will you ask the American people to pay for this war?
4: Diego Garcia.
3: Right now, do you want it $1 billion a day? Do you want $2 billion a day? You're asking for $200 billion more to fund this war and to make sure we have...
4: We didn't ask for $200 billion. I don't know where you got that number from, Senator. I think you got it from the news, which you should be careful what you read in the news.
0: Wow. That's Pete Hegseth, Secretary of Department of War, and New York Senator Kirsten Gillibrand sort of going at it again about the unpopularity of this war. President Donald Trump's war in Iran, use some data point here, Some data right quick. This war in Iran is as unpopular among Americans right now as the Iraq war was during the year of peak violence in 2006. It is as unpopular as the Vietnam War was in the early 1970s, according to a Washington Post ABC News poll. So this war in Iran is as unpopular now as the Iraq War was then, as unpopular as the Vietnam War was then, and yet Donald Trump persists. When we come forward for the rest of this half hour, I will unleash Ambassador Daniel B. Shapiro to tell us why he believes that Donald Trump persists, even in light of the fact that the data continue to tell us that most Americans now believe that this military action is a mistake. Robert McNamara eventually came around to apologizing for the war in Vietnam. Dr. King was right all along. Took McNamara years to catch up, and we now know that Vietnam was one of the worst mistakes we have ever made. The polling data suggests that we are starting to feel the same way about this excursion, this military action in Iran. People think it is a mistake, and yet Donald Trump and Pete Hegseth ain't stopped. Why? That's the question for the ambassador when we come forward on Tavis Smiley.
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9: 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This is Joe.
10: I'd like an estimate to install a sprinkler system in the forest.
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10: Oh, no. It is the forest.
9: I don't follow.
10: Well, I'm calling around for estimates to install sprinklers throughout our forests.
9: What?
10: Let me explain. We're a grassroots group looking for funding to combat people's recklessness with fire in the forest. We can't get funding if we don't have an estimate, so, you know.
9: Are you serious?
10: Yeah. We're calling it the National Sprinkler System. Isn't that great?
9: You want to know how much a sprinkler system would run you? For the forest?
10: Uh-huh.
9: That doesn't even make sense, sir.
10: Oh, no. Oh, you know what? You're right. Maybe we should just map out Olympic National Forest first.
9: Is this a joke?
10: No. Imagine being able to flip a switch and put a fire out.
9: Flip a switch. You know how much land you're talking about?
10: I know. It seems big, Joe.
9: It ain't seems big.
10: Well, they built that pipeline thing. That's pretty big.
9: No. I'm sorry. I can't help.
10: Wait, Joe.
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14: Freedom is an endless meeting. So let's get back to it with Tavis Smiley.
0: Tavis Smiley, Ambassador Daniel B. Shapiro. Mr. Ambassador, how are you today for starters?
15: I'm great, Tavis. Thanks so much for having me.
0: It is an honor to have you on. Let me give the balance of my time now to you. The opening question is why, with all that I've just laid out, Donald Trump and Pete Hegseth persist with this war in Iran?
15: Well, I don't speak for them, so let me start by saying it that way. Look, the clear answer is that President Trump went into this war thinking it was going to be easy, thinking it was going to be a short, sharp strike. He did one last year in June against the Iranian nuclear program. He extracted Maduro from Venezuela in one night in January, and he kind of got high on his own supply and thought, great, we can hit the Iranians really hard, and they're just going to collapse and capitulate. And so he didn't do any of the things other presidents have done before they get into these major conflicts. He didn't lay out a case to the American people. Why are we doing this? What is the interest that requires it? Why now? What's the strategy? He didn't come and brief the Congress to explain what that was about. You know, he gave a speech, the State of the Union speech, just a few days before the war started, but, you know, devoted maybe three or four sentences to Iran. Most Americans were just completely surprised when they woke up on the morning of February 28th and discovered that we were at war in the Middle East again, because no one had explained why. He didn't make any effort to bring in allies, so we'd have a coalition. Yes, we were working with the Israelis, but our NATO allies, our Asian allies, our Gulf allies, none of them were on board. And there was no clear strategic objective laid out. Of course, other presidents have done the opposite. George H.W. Bush got a lot of the country and a big alliance and Congress on board before the Gulf War in 1991. George W. Bush did the same in 2003 before the Iraq War. President Obama at various times sought that kind of support. And there's a reason presidents do that. Wars get complicated and they tend to get messy and they're a slog. And so we're now in a slog and we're not really achieving the goals, even the somewhat amorphous goals that he laid out at the beginning. And so Americans are understandably worried. They're worried about how long this is going to last, whether it's going to escalate. We have lost 13 service members, whether others will be at risk. And people really don't understand why we're doing it. Why is it worth the sacrifice people are making? People are paying $4.50 for gas. People are seeing inflation spike. People are paying a lot more for their plane tickets. You know, if you want people there to show stoicism and patience and be willing to make sacrifice, you got to explain what the stakes are, why we're doing it, why it's important. And he never went through that exercise because he thought it was going to be easy and it was going to be over and done before anyone had time to think about it.
6: You were the U.S. ambassador to Israel. I want to get to the Israel piece, Israeli piece of this a little bit later in this conversation. So put a pin in that for now. Before I jump to that, let me just stay with this data that I shared earlier about the way in which Americans now find this war in Iran as unpopular as the war in Iraq during the Baby Bush era, as unpopular as the war in Vietnam during the LBJ era. And LBJ, his name has come up a lot of late because we saw the Supreme Court recently, as you know, gut the Voting Rights Act, one of the seminal pieces of legislation that he got through during his term in the White House. Civil Rights Act, Voting Rights Act, that's all LBJ. And he has gone down in history and will always be regarded for being the president that got those seminal pieces of legislation across the finish line. So long live that legacy when it comes to LBJ. But you know where I'm going. The other part of his legacy is where the tarnish comes in, and that was his advancing this war in Vietnam. As I said earlier, we now know that that was one of the worst mistakes ever on the part of this particular republic, the war in Vietnam. Now the data suggests to us that Americans are feeling the same way about this mission in Iran as they felt about Iraq, as they felt about Vietnam. When you see the writing on the wall, when you can read the tea leaves and you still continue, you still persist, how do I read that?
15: Well, he kind of got stuck. You know, he, as I said, thought it would be quick and easy, and he laid out a whole bunch of different objectives, never really clear exactly what the objective was. Was it total unconditional surrender by Iran? Was it to actually see the regime fall? And it is a terrible regime. You know, it abuses its own people. It's sponsored terrorism all over the Middle East. It's got the blood of many Americans and others on its hands. So we don't have to like the regime, but that was maybe one of the goals. Or maybe it was just about getting them to relinquish their entire nuclear program. Or maybe it was about destroying their ballistic missile program. And then, of course, you know, he took the view that, well, we have all the cards and we are the stronger party in this conflict, no question. We've done damage to all those Iranian capabilities, but they haven't surrendered. And they are the weaker party, but they have cards. And the major card they played was to close the Strait of Hormuz, this you know, a maritime choke point through which more than 20% of the world's supply of oil and gas and a lot of other key commodities like fertilizer and helium flow on a daily basis. And once they demonstrated that they could impose that kind of economic chaos on not just the Gulf region, but really the entire world, and they could drive inflation spikes, they could drive oil and gas shortages, that left him sort of stuck. Well, how's he going to get out of that with a war when you, you know, what you might do and what LBJ did at various points in Vietnam was if you're in a tight spot, you escalate, you go in deeper and you pay even a higher price. But when you're starting from a position of 65% of the American people, as you cited, you know, don't even know why we're doing this and certainly don't support it and don't feel they are have the sacrifices they're being asked to make explained to them. You're really kind of stuck. What I think he is actually looking to do now is find an off-ramp.
6: Oh, yeah.
15: But he has only bad options. One option is a slog. You know, we did impose our own blockade on the Strait of Hormuz or on the Iranian ports to try to counteract theirs and impose some economic pressure on them. And it's having some pressure. But basically, one option is just a stalemate and a slog. But the economic crisis that's sweeping the whole globe is going to just get worse. A second option, one I think would be very unpopular with the American people, would be a big escalation. Go back to another round of major bombings. And, of course, the Iranians are not just going to sit there and take it. They're going to respond against U.S. ships, against U.S. bases, which they've already done a lot of damage to, against the energy targets in our Gulf allies. So the economic crisis gets worse if he goes down that path. The third option is not great, but it's probably the least bad, which is stand down so you get the Strait of Hormuz reopened to shipping going in both directions. You start to ease some of that global economic crisis. And then you have a long negotiation with the Iranians on their nuclear program, on their ballistic missile program, on their support for terrorist proxies. And that's going to mean we're going to go into those negotiations very weak because he's looking desperately to get out of a thicket that he got himself in. I actually think one of the things that is putting a lot of pressure on him to end it, and there's reports even today that maybe they're close to this this sort of off-ramp, is that he's got a summit next week in China with the president of China, Xi Jinping. It's already been postponed once because of the war. It was supposed to be in March. And he does not want to go into that summit with this war raging. And then he essentially goes in a very weak position asking for Xi Jinping's help to get the Iranians to accept our terms, to help get the Strait of Hormuz open. It really actually would go in making it look like we are the cause of instability and we're asking China to be the responsible adult to help restore some order in the international system. Not a great look for an American president going into that summit.
6: No, I do not believe that might makes right. Might does not make right. And yet, if you're going to use might, you need to make sure that you're in the right frame and that that might accomplishes the mission. You've used the word weak a few times now just in the last few minutes here. I want to come back to that word weak because whatever else one thinks of what Donald Trump has done or is doing with regard to Iran, he has been played like a fiddle by the Iranian people. To your earlier point, this was not as easy as he thought. This was not Venezuela. He's talked about Cuba and talked about Greenland and everywhere else. But a lot of bluster, a lot of bravado here. But Iran strategically has sort of cleaned his clock with regard to this. And again, his narrative changes, you know, if not every day, sometimes two or three times a day. It's abundantly clear that Iran has outplayed him and out-strategized him in this regard. And again, to your point about looking weak, what's that do for the U.S. military, the United States of America, long-term, when we talk a bunch of trash and can't back it up?
15: Yeah, it's a very costly miscalculation he's made. So we have made all sorts of demands, but not always the same demand on any given day, but we're actually, until now, not achieving any of them. In the end, we're focused primarily on undoing something the Iranians did, which was to close the Strait of Hormuz.
6: Yep.
15: And so, yes, it does create an impression to not just the Iranians, but to other adversaries we have that we can't back up our words.
6: That's right.
15: More than that, we've used an enormous amount of our most important and exquisite and powerful weapons, both attack weapons like Tomahawk missiles and interceptors like Patriot missiles, the very things we need to project power and deter China, let's say, against an invasion of Taiwan, or provide assistance to Ukraine to repel the invasion of Russia. So in other arenas, we have less capability, we have less weapons, we are, our naval vessels, our navy is completely stressed out, having had to do this blockade. We don't even have a lot of the naval assets we normally have in the Pacific Ocean to deter China, and that's going to take a long time to sort itself out with maintenance and everything else. So we actually have put ourselves in a position where we do look weaker, and it will whet the appetite of our adversaries in other arenas to test us.
6: It's,
15: you know, so the costs are very high here.
6: Yep. It's been, by my count, 65 days and counting, 65 days and counting since the war in Iran was started by the U.S., but we didn't do this by ourselves. You raised earlier the question, not at all rhetorically, the question that many fellow citizens are asking themselves, why are we doing this? One of the answers to that question is that we're doing it because Bibi asked us. Bibi Netanyahu, we are told from reporting, came to Washington, went to the White House, went down to the Situation Room and made the case to Donald Trump of why he should do it. Not everybody in the administration agreed. Marco Rubio had questions. J.D. Vance had questions. But ultimately, you know, the president spoke and everybody rallied around him. We are in this mess, this hot mess, as it were, in large part because Bibi leaned on Donald and asked Donald to join Israel in this. I raise that for the obvious reason. You are the former ambassador to Israel during the Obama era. I saw a piece you wrote recently. The headline was How Democrats Can Have a Better Conversation About Israel. I'm going to close on that note. I got 5 minutes to go here. I'll close on this note about your piece, How Democrats specifically can have a better conversation about Israel. Before I get to that, again, with five tight minutes here, give me your read of Israel in this regard, because again, we didn't get into this mess. We, being Donald Trump, didn't get into this by himself, by ourselves.
15: So I was the U.S. ambassador to Israel, appointed by President Obama. I'm very proud of having served him and served the country under him, including when we struck a nuclear deal with Iran that considerably delayed their ability to get it. And there's a legitimate need to make sure a country as dangerous as Iran does not get a nuclear weapon. President Obama's right about that. Other presidents have been right about that. But I heard Prime Minister Netanyahu, who I worked with during those years, on many occasions try to convince the United States, and he did it under Obama, he did it under Trump, he did it under Biden, that ultimately military action would be necessary to address the Iranian threat. Now, all those other presidents, including Trump in his first term, decided that that was not in the American interest. Mm-hmm. And it's understandable that Israel looks at this as a very legitimate, a very major, maybe even existential threat. But that doesn't mean it's an American interest to go to war. We actually did join the Israelis last June for a very limited, very contained war that struck their nuclear facilities and did a lot of damage. President Trump said we obliterated them. But that was very precise and very contained, right. So actually exercising an option President Obama had put in place. Right. President Biden had looked at if he needed it. So when Prime Minister Netanyahu came to Washington and apparently made the case, you know, he was making the case he'd long made and exercising what he felt was Israel's interest. But the President of the United States has agency and has to make the best decision for the United States.
6: Yeah.
15: And that's where I think Trump bears responsibility for that decision and really for the misjudgment. This was not going to be quick and easy, and it was not going to be uncomplicated.
6: What is your sense of how the Israeli people are reacting to this war and whether Netanyahu's days are actually numbered in Israel?
15: Israelis have generally supported the war. Again, they've dealt with Iran as a threat that as a country that has called for their destruction and tried to build nuclear weapons that could give them that capability and sponsor the terrorist organizations that attack them. So generally, Israelis have felt this was sort of a necessary war, but they've also, you know, taken some blows. There have been Iranian missiles that have gotten through the Israeli air defenses and struck them. And so at the end of the day, a lot of Israelis are also very tired. There's been now almost 2.5 years of war since the October 7th attacks. A lot of Israelis would like to sort of say, look, we've done what needed to be done, but now we'd like to kind of get on with our lives. There is an election later this year. It'll either be in September or October. Prime Minister Netanyahu is not popular for lots of reasons, including that he's on trial for corruption charges, including very divisive politics, and including a sort of dissatisfaction that after all these wars, the whole thing doesn't seem to be solved. So it's going to be a close-run election, and I think, you know, there would be a lot of healthy fresh air that would blow through Israeli politics and the U.S.-Israeli relationship if we weren't talking about, you know, the same leader who's been sitting in that chair for most of the last 15 years.
6: I got a tight 60 seconds. I will invite the listeners to read this themselves. I'll tell them where they can find it. But in 60 seconds, right quick, top line for me, this piece you wrote, how Democrats can have a better conversation about Israel.
15: There is a lot of discussion about Israel and democratic politics these days. I described it in that piece almost as a feeding frenzy. A lot of criticism, a lot of people saying, look, we don't want to continue to give aid or be allies with Israel. A lot of upset about the casualties, the civilian casualties that Palestinians suffered in Gaza after Israel responded to the October 7th attacks. And what I simply try to lay out is what are some of the nuanced policy discussions we can have, not to let the emotions, and their understandable emotions, carry us away.
6: Yeah.
15: There is a reason there is an Israel and a reason it's been a close ally of the United States. There are definitely things we can criticize and things we can try to change and improve. And so I lay out a series of questions that I think might help guide a responsible conversation on that.
6: You can find the article at thebulwark.com. Thebulwark.com is where you can find the article. So for all you Democrats listening across the country right now, the piece is titled, once again, How Democrats Can Have a Better Conversation About Israel. Subtitle, It Starts with Asking Better Questions. And that's exactly what he lays out in the article. Some of the questions we ought to be asking, we Democrats, if we want to have a better conversation about Israel. Again, the piece can be found at The Bulwark. Ambassador Shapiro, thank you for coming on the program. An honor to have you on, sir. Thank you for your time.
15: Tavis, thanks so much for having me.
6: My pleasure. More of Tavis Smiley when we come forward.
16: Why does Tavis say, when we come forward?
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16: And you don't have to go back either. Forward ever, backward never. More of Tavis Smiley when we come forward. Forward, forward.
18: Hope you're having a wonderful Wednesday evening, Chicago. I'm Logan Page, and here's what's happening in your local and national news. Jim Chilson, director of Illinois' consumer advocacy group Citizens Utility Board, discussed proposed utility rate increases on the afternoon show with Atiba Buchanan and LaDonna Ray. He emphasized the group's mission to keep utility costs as low as possible for consumers.
19: And, you know, we've had a lot of frustration over the years with decisions. We don't always agree with the decisions of the Illinois Commerce Commission, but I will say that this commission seems to be more concerned about affordability than I've ever seen with the Illinois Commerce Commission. So we certainly hope that all of the consumer advocates together have made a strong argument for, at the very least, like I said, you know, we argue that it's triple what the company could possibly justify. It should be cut by at least 66%.
18: Chilson provided updates on rate-related developments involving ComEd, People's Gas, and Nicor Gas. He also referenced recent discussions and conferences with Illinois officials focused on energy pricing and consumer protection. And other news, tickets go on sale today for the Obama Presidential Center on Chicago's South Side. 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WVON's Annette Flournoy has more.
20: The hottest tickets in town are now on sale. 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Just ahead of sales, an interview with President Obama aired last night on The Late Show with Stephen Colbert, where the president talked about his roots in the city.
21: I first arrived in Chicago driving down a road that is now been replaced by this building. The first apartment I stayed in Chicago is literally three blocks away.
20: The 19-acre complex is equipped with a dream playground for children, a community garden reflecting an extension of what First Lady Michelle Obama started at the White House, a basketball court, a gym, and a lot more. The Presidential Center opens to the public on the Juneteenth holiday. Annette Flournoy, Our News Now, 1690 WVON.
18: In other news, striking workers at Illinois State University have returned to their jobs after approving a new five-year labor contract. About 350 AFCME represented staff ended a nearly month-long strike following ratification of the deal. The agreement includes immediate and scheduled pay raises, a signing bonus, and adjustments tied to the future wage increases. University officials say the deal helps restore normal campus operations after weeks of disruption. And it's National Nurses Week, and hospitals and businesses across the country are rolling out perks to honor the people who keep our healthcare system running. Monica Nelson reports.
22: Starbucks and Target are among the companies offering special discounts and freebies for
1: nurses this week, along with local clinics hosting wellness breaks and appreciation events. One nurse says it's not about the freebies, it's more about feeling seen after some really hard years. Nurses Week runs through May 12th, marking the birthday of Florence Nightingale. Health leaders say it's a chance to recognize the compassion and grit nurses bring to patients every day. I'm Monica Nelson.
18: I'm Logan Page, and that's what's happening in your news now on WVON 1690 AM.
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6: It does indeed with Ryan Cooper, senior editor at the American Prospect and author of How Are You Going to Pay for That? Smart Answers to the Dumbest Question in Politics. He has a memo for Democrats in regards to the gutting of the Voting Rights Act by the Supreme Court. Fight fire with fire and unleash the bacon manders. We'll let Ryan unpack all that for us. Ryan, how are you today, sir?
29: Doing well, thanks.
6: Good to have you on the program. Let me start with a couple of big questions, and then we can narrow this and get more to your prescription for how we fight fire with fire in a moment like this. I've been fascinated to have a number of conversations about what the fight back looks like, what the response looks like, what kind of agency do we have. So many of us believe that when the Supreme Court speaks, it is the final word. And there are some options that are available to us in terms of how we push back on this recent decision, the gutting of the Voting Rights Act. But let me start again, as I say, with a couple of broad questions. Just give me your read, first of all, about what they did.
29: Yeah, they legislated from the bench, I think, is how the conservatives would have said in ages mm-hmm. past. You know, this is a section of the Voting Rights Act, which I believe it was modified in 2006 by the vote in the Senate was 98-0, if I'm remembering correctly. And the Voting Rights Act, of course, starts at the beginning of it, references the 15th Amendment, which unquestionably authorizes the type of stuff that the Voting Rights Act authorizes. And one of those, you know, was the creation of minority-minority districts, a requirement that certain states had to create majority-minority districts to ensure that the people who had been historically disenfranchised by Jim Crow tyranny could have effective political representation. You know, basically that black people in the South could elect someone who looked like them to ensure that they weren't just being pushed around by Republicans or, you know, back in the days before the Civil Rights Act, they were Democrats, but white racist conservatives who would dominate them and exploit them. That was what they were trying to do with the Voting Rights Act, and they've just deleted it by abusing the power they've seized for themselves through, you know, judicial review. And the Constitution doesn't say anything about judges, the Supreme Court justices being able to, you know, delete acts of Congress on their say-so alone. A lot of people in American history have disagreed with that notion that the Supreme Court is the final say on constitutional questions. Thomas Jefferson said it would put us under the despotism of an oligarchy. Franklin Roosevelt and Abraham Lincoln said much the same thing. And yeah, so you see why they did it. It was so that they could disenfranchise black Americans like their forebears did under Jim Crow. And sure enough, that's exactly what they're doing right now in many states across the South, in Tennessee, in Florida, and in Louisiana, just for starters.
0: Yep. I love your quoting the right, like taking their words and putting them back on them, right? That's exactly what they did. These six, my friend, Judge Ladoris Cordell calls them the six supreme disappointments. She calls them the six supreme disappointments. They are, to your point, legislating from the bench. Since you went there, let me follow you. I want to go there anyway. You mentioned Tennessee, Louisiana, and Florida. We talked about all these places earlier on today's program, but not in this regard. What is your read of the scrambling, for lack of a better word, the scrambling we've seen in these states since this decision came down about what the court termed, at least, racial gerrymandering? We saw breaking news earlier today. Again, we discussed it earlier on today's program. In Tennessee, they've introduced new maps to sort of wipe out that black district in Memphis. The governor in Louisiana, as you well know, has postponed the election there. We saw what they did in Florida. So again, you see a lot of activity right about now. So give me your read of the scrambling since this decision was let.
29: Yeah, I mean, you know, they're trying to cheat the election. I think that, you know, it's something to note here that is, I think, very important is that both in Tennessee and Florida, at least, what they're doing is facially illegal. In Florida, there is a constitutional amendment that was passed by the voters. That is not an easy thing to do in Florida, by the way, that prohibits partisan gerrymandering. Mm-hmm. The Republicans just stole, they got a majority on the state Supreme Court and just ignored it, just like they stole the United States Supreme Court. In Tennessee, there's a law which prohibits mid-decade redistricting, you know, in between the census. You're supposed to do it every 10 years. That's what the Tennessee law says. They're just ignoring that part so that they can disenfranchise their minority constituents to get more seats for themselves. And I think they're doing that not only as part of a developing project to reconstitute basically Jim Crow again, to remove the voting rights for minority populations, not just in the South, but this time across the entire country, if they can do it. But also because they see that they're going to lose the midterms and they're going to lose them by a lot. You know, they insisted that Donald Trump had to be the president. They nominated him. They voted for him. He's in office and he has just messed everything up. He is incredibly unpopular. And I think with this action in the Strait of Hormuz, this war in Iran that has led to, you know, what the oil traders are saying, the worst energy shock in history, you know, gas could be $6-$8 a gallon maybe by election day this year. And nobody voted for that, I don't think. Yeah. Not even Republicans wanted that.
0: I said on this program yesterday, Ryan, that it is interesting to me every day I look at these numbers, look at the economies of scale, and get reminded that Donald Trump won this election. The exit data suggested to us he won this election in part because people thought he'd be a better steward of the economy. It ain't quite worked out that way. I also asked this question to one of our guests yesterday. Let me ask you this. I think I was talking to John Nichols of The Nation magazine. Now I'm talking to Ryan Cooper of The American Prospect, but same question for this guy.
6: today, which is whether or not, to your point now about these rising, these escalating gas prices, whether or not the high price of gas alone on the economic front is enough to do some damage to Donald Trump and Republicans in these House and Senate races. I raise that again because we tend to vote pocketbook issues, and there ain't no pocketbook issue quite like putting gas in your car. Is that issue alone enough economically to do some damage here?
29: On its own, I think almost certainly yes. You know, we're talking about the most salient price in the country. You know, this is something where almost everybody, they have to buy gas, they have to buy it regularly, and they see the price, they remember what it was yesterday. And also, it's going up really fast. And also, this, you know, is unprecedented as far as I can tell in American history. It is going up precisely because the president did something. Yeah. And it's obvious in a way that even a child can understand it. He made this war. Now the oil's not coming through. And so the global price of it is going through the roof. That wasn't true for, you know, like in 2008 when the price of gas hit, you know, $4 a gallon.
6: Yeah.
29: That was a different, it was weird supply chain commodity, financial markets and stuff. But this time Trump did it.
6: Nope.
29: And so I think he's going to get blamed for it, and it's his fault.
6: Ryan makes a powerful point. It is not often the case that a United States president, with all the power that the presidency has, it's not often that a president it can be held singularly, solitarily, solo responsible for these kinds of major shifts in the economy. It doesn't happen every day. But Ryan's right. In this particular instance, it is only because of what Donald Trump did in Iran that the price of gas is through the roof and continues to rise. You can't blame nobody else but Donald Trump for this particular economic malaise, the pressure that many of us feel because of these rising gas prices. So I think he's right that if Donald Trump is the guy to blame for it, then he's the guy who ought to pay for it. And we'll see what that retribution looks like come November if the price of gas continues to escalate. Now, as I promised, there are some options. We do have some agency in how we choose to fight back. And Ryan has some advice for Democrats specifically about what to do in light of the fact that these six Supreme Court disappointments have undone the Voting Rights Act as we know it. His argument is to fight fire with fire. What's he mean by that? We'll let him unpack it when we come forward on Tavis Smiley.

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0: His piece, Ron Cooper's piece, that is, he's senior editor at the American Prospect. His piece is titled "Memo to Democrats: Fight Fire with Fire with the Right Wing Supreme Court Attacking the Right to Vote Yet Again." It's past time for Democrats to fully retaliate on gerrymandering. Unleash the bacon manders, writes Ryan Cooper. That's what you wrote, Ryan. Unpack it for this audience.
1: Yeah, so, you know, the idea is relatively straightforward. If Republicans are going to, you know, disenfranchise a bunch of Democrats and steal their representation and their seats in Congress, well, then Democrats should do the same thing to Republicans in blue states like New York and California. And bacon manders refers, of course, if you look at the maps where these election nerds have drawn up the most just ruthless possible gerrymanders to disenfranchise Republicans, you know, because Democrats are so concentrated in the cities, what you do is you take like Chicago or New York City and you slice it up into a million pieces that all stretch all the way across the state, you know, from New York City all the way up, you know, past the Finger Lakes, or Chicago, you know, all the way down to Cairo in the very southern tip of Illinois. And you can make, you know, you can draw basically districts where Kamala Harris would have won every single one of them by like 8 to 10 points. And you could take something like 8 seats. And if Democrats win the midterms and then they do the same thing again to swing states where they win control, just like Republicans did in 2010, by the way, they could get another 10 or 12, something like that. And that would more or less compensate for what Republicans are doing right now in Florida and Tennessee and Louisiana and elsewhere, so that you would have nationally, you know, basically the rigging and the counter rigging would counterbalance such that the national election would be roughly fair in terms of whoever gets the most votes for the House would get the most seats.
0: I hear your argument about counter-rigging. When we come forward, I want to come back to that argument because it seems to me, and I'm not suggesting that you're wrong about it, I just want to just probe your probe a little more deeply your read of this. So I hear counter-rigging, and that's what we saw. I'm sitting in California right now. That's what Gavin Newsom and Democrats did here. We counter-rigged what they did in Texas. And we see this game being played now, this process taking place across the country. Maybe it's not a game. For some, it is a game. For others, it's really about saving the democracy, and that ain't no game. That's as real as rain. So it depends on one's perspective. But the question I want to ask when we come forward, Ryan Cooper, is what does it say about this democracy? This audience knows I often call it an experiment in democracy. We're not quite a democracy yet. We got a Madisonian framework for it, but we ain't quite realized that yet. What's it say about this experiment in democracy that we are now, it seems, in a pitched perennial redistricting battle? That what we started now never stops. I now do not see an end to this. I think, having said that, that gerrymandering is one of the greatest threats to this democracy. I could add to that list poverty, which may be the greatest threat, climate change. The list is long of the threats to our democracy. Some of these issues appear to be intractable even at the moment. But we now find ourselves in a pitched perennial battle around the issue of redistricting. And I don't know what that means for the future of this so-called democracy. That's my exit question for Ryan Cooper when we come forward on Tavis Smiley.
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1: Tavis Smiley and Ryan Cooper, who is the senior editor with the American Prospect, author of the text, How Are You Going to Pay for That? Smart Answers to the Dumbest Question in Politics. Pleased to have Ryan on this program for the next 2.5-3 minutes, which is all the time I have left in this hour. So, Ryan, you heard my exit question a moment ago. We are now, as I said earlier, in a pitched and perennial redistricting fight in this country. That means what for the future of this democracy?
2: I mean, I would say two things. You know, first, that America has not been a consolidated democracy for most of its history. You know, especially the South, we had democracy arguably during Reconstruction for less than a decade. And we had democracy from about 1965 to 2013 when John Roberts overturned the core of the Voting Rights Act the first time. We're just returning to a sort of normal pattern in some ways. And it's a fight, and it's going to be a fight for a long time. But the other thing I'd say is that single-member districts are a very primitive way to allocate your seats in a legislature, and there are different ways to do it. I think the best way that is sort of consonant, wouldn't require huge, you know, changes to the Constitution, would be multi-member districts, a sort of proportional representation type system, where instead of just having one, you have like a district, big old chunk of California, say, and then the top five candidates maybe would all get seats for those votes. And so everyone would be represented more or less, even the, Republicans in blue states, Democrats in red states. And it wouldn't be possible to gerrymander in the same way. That's how it works in a lot of other countries. I think we learned from that example.
1: Yep. And what's your view? I'm pivoting here. What's your view of ranked choice voting?
2: That's good. It goes very well with the system I mentioned before.
1: Right.
2: The multi-member districts. It makes it a lot easier for parties to coordinate, and it reduces polarization. You know, we saw how the members of the left in New York City, which has that system for the Democratic primary for the mayoral election, the left was able to coordinate and work together, because it wasn't that only one person could win. You could say, well, I'll rank everyone that I like, and then whoever gets the most net sort of support wins out. Yep. And it's a great idea.
1: He is senior editor at the American Prospect, author of the book, How Are You Going to Pay for That? Smart Answers to the Dumbest Questions in Politics. Ryan, good to have had you on the program. Thanks for your insights. We'll do it again, my friend.
2: My pleasure.
1: More of Tavis Smiley when we come forward.
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5: New York City Mayor Sahram Mamdani is denying claims that the NYPD coordinated with ICE during a weekend protest in Brooklyn.
6: NYPD officers were not dispatched to the hospital to participate or facilitate an ICE operation. Rather, they were responding to 911 calls.
5: Demonstrators gathered outside Wyckoff Heights Medical Center demanding the release of a Nigerian man held by ICE. Mamdani again called federal immigration raids cruel and ineffective. The Louisiana Legislative Black Caucus is joining a lawsuit over the suspension of this month's congressional elections. Democrats argue the move is unconstitutional since mail-in voting had already begun. And stars lit up the Met Gala in New York Monday night under the theme Costume Art. Beyoncé returned for the first time in 10 years. This year's gala raised a record $42 million for the Costume Institute. Get BIN News now, on demand, 24/7, on the iHeartRadio app. Back to Terry McCready.
7: The suspected black gunman in the White House Correspondents Association dinner shooting is being indicted on 4 charges.
8: This was a premeditated, violent act calculated to take down the president and anyone who was in the line of fire.
7: U.S. Attorney for the District of Columbia, Janine Pirro on CNN. 31-year-old Cole Allen is facing charges for attempting to assassinate President Trump, assaulting an officer or employee of the United States with a deadly weapon, and 2 other firearms-related charges. Prosecutors have portrayed the attack in court filings as an attack of political violence and noted that the president was a target of the attack. The alleged gunman has agreed to remain detained ahead of trial, but has not yet entered a plea. The congressional map battle is going into overdrive following the Supreme Court's ruling striking down Louisiana's map. Black House Minority Leader Hakeem Jeffries calling out President Trump for seeking to steal elections.
9: This is going to be a free and fair election. It's going to be conducted like every other election, where states and localities have the ability to administer the laws.
7: Jeffries on CNN. A few months ago, the high court is calling it an unconstitutional gerrymander that relied too much on race. And that's opened the door to Republican-led states to redraw their maps to favor the GOP. Republicans in Louisiana, Alabama, Tennessee, and Mississippi have started the process to redraw their maps. Republican-controlled Florida and Democrat-controlled Virginia already have new maps, but both are being challenged in court. This battle began after California and Texas redrew their maps. Meanwhile, election officials in Fulton County, Georgia, are asking a federal judge to block the Justice Department from obtaining information on thousands of 2020 election workers. The request comes in response to a grand jury subpoena issued by the DOJ last month seeking names, addresses, and other personal information on permanent election staff and volunteer poll workers. Election officials argued the DOJ subpoena was done to target, harass, and punish the president's perceived political opponents. UnitedHealthcare is eliminating prior authorization requirements for 30% of medical services that previously required insurer approval in a policy shift that could erase red tape and facilitate access to patient care. This as pressure is mounting for the health insurance industry to limit prior authorizations. Practice has long drawn criticism for the time required by physicians' offices, leading to a slowdown in patients' access to care. The American Medical Association found that such offices spend an average of 12 hours per week seeking insurer approval for medical treatments. UnitedHealthcare says prior authorization is required for 2% of medical services covered under its policies. I'm Terry McCready for the Black Information Network.
10: 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It's Tavis Smiley on Chicago's Essential Storyteller, WVON.

0: fat right now because of crumble cookies. I ain't even gonna hold you. And I know it's people that had crumble cookies and you're like, I just don't get it. Go back. They change them out every Monday morning at 7:28 a.m. Don't ask me how I know the schedule, just know I'm plugged in. Crumble cookies don't even sit in the box like regular cookies. Regular cookies just be in the box. Crumble cookies be in the box like, what's up? What's up? You take a bite out of me? What's up, baby boy? They down there selling cultural cookies to make you come get a cookie just to support your people. I'm not, listen, Cinco de Mayo, they dropped a La Leche Flan Churro cookie. This is the most racist Mexican cookie I ever heard of. Mexicans heard that, like, how do you do all three? They figured it out. I called my Mexican homeboy up. I'm like, bro, they are selling recipes from your culture to get you to come down there and eat. He was like, I'm already down here, fool. You mean already down? He's like, yeah, I'm down here, bro. I've been here since the Cuatro de Mayo, man. We camped out. Like, you've been there since yesterday? You gonna eat those racist cookies? He's like, they're delicious, fool. Wait till February. He hung up. I'm like, February? Why does February matter? February came around, cornbread cookies. I'm not, cornbread cookies. When I tell you I've never driven across town that fast in my life, I was drifting. And it better be good, too, or I'm protesting.
1: I told you we get our laugh on today in our final hour. Comedian, actor, and entrepreneur Nate Jackson is here to talk about headlining the Netflix is a Joke Festival, his big dog comedy tour, and his signature ability to crowd work like no other. I told y'all earlier, I became a Nate Jackson fan some time ago, in part because when I first saw him, so I'm on television, not in person. I said, who is this Negro working this crowd like this? I've seen a lot of great comedians. I've had the honor to interview most all of them in my career, but I'd never seen anybody work a crowd like Nate Jackson. He is the master of crowd work, and I'm honored to have him on this program. Nate Jackson, how are you, sir?
2: Fantastic. How about yourself?
1: Man, if I complained, I'd be an ingrate. I'm doing well, and I'm delighted to have you on this program. I must start with this, though. Whenever anybody these days plays Atomic Dog, you have to start by asking, did you make the mistake of pledging Q, or is that just the theme song for the Big Dog Comedy Tour?
2: No. Someone would be absolutely crazy to pick that as a theme song of anything. I'm definitely a Q.
1: Yeah, well, I phrase it that way. Did you make the mistake of being a Q? Because clearly I'm not a Q. I'm a capital, but I ain't mad at the Qs. I'm just messing with you, man. I love it. I love it.
2: I'm unbothered. We all make choices.
1: We all make choices, and I know better than to make a choice to mess with a comedian, so I'm going to stay in my lane. I'm going to stay in my lane and let you do what you do. First of all, as I said, it's a delight to have you on this program. I want to just go right at it, man. We'll get to Netflix and everything else. I got an hour with you, and I'm glad I got the time. As I said, I've been blessed to talk to everybody and to interview everybody over the course of my career. I'm just grateful for that. And I love comedians, as everybody knows. I love musicians. I love comedians. I love artists. And people ask me sometimes, who do you like interviewing the most over the course of your career? My answer is always the same. If I had my druthers, I would talk to artists all the time, because at their best, artists are open, artists are transparent. And I believe that, again, at their best, Nate, artists are the gatekeepers of truth. Even when you're a comedian, artists tend to be, to my mind, the gatekeepers of truth in this society. And so I celebrate artists all the time. But again, I ain't never seen nobody do crowd work like you. So let me just start talking with you about your crowd work and how you became the master at it.
2: Okie dokie.
1: Go.
2: I had a lot of comedy shows that I produced, mm-hmm. From the Pacific Northwest. And we don't have a lot of black people, but we have enough, mm-hmm. and we have enough to have a good time on a consistent basis. And at one point I had the largest one night comedy show on the West Coast. It was on Thursday nights, and we did about 380 to 420 people every single Thursday night. And I hosted that, and mm-hmm. in all honesty, that was way bigger numbers than where I was at talent-wise, to be in front of every week. Mm-hmm. Like, I had material I felt very comfortable doing in front of a crowd that big, but every single week, you can't do the same thing because people are like, we've seen this already.
1: Yeah.
2: So in order to keep the crowds coming, I started freestyling in between in between the comics just to keep it light. You know, like, mm-hmm. you know, if you've ever been to a show, like a lot of times what we call crowd work now is host banter, really, mm-hmm. just to get everybody involved and drawn in and set the tone of the room. And then once I opened my comedy club, which I'm sure we'll talk about, I ended up COVID came and we were just trying to survive and I put all this money and investment into this concept. I started doing what was called a crowd work joint, which I would just go up and freestyle once a month. It was for all intents purposes, it was a rent party. Mm. I was literally on stage because I was like, we got to make this rent. And I know if I perform, it's free. Anybody else I book is going to be like, where the money at? And I'm willing to perform and not pay myself. And so I did one, and we happened to be recording it. Somebody was smart enough to be like, I just feel like we probably should put a camera on this. If you're about to just go up and make up stuff for an hour, let's just see what happens.
1: Yeah.
2: And I was like, none of this is going to be valuable material. I'm just literally going to go up and mess around. And I'll be surprised if more than 50 people come. Well, 120 people came live. We shot it, and there was like some. It was great overall, but it had some moments that were like, "Wait, we actually caught. We can see the lightning in the bottle on this. We can see when you're like making it up on the spot, and we can see the your genius is actually showing what we've never filmed, what we've never shown, but what everyone in the Pacific Northwest is aware of quietly." We caught.
1: Hold that thought, Nate. We're going to talk more about that particular genius when we come forward. I'm glad I got him for the whole hour. Speaking of sold out shows, he knows how to sell out a show, and not just in the Pacific Northwest. He's here in L.A. Netflix is a Joke Festival is underway. He has not one, not two, not three, but six sold out shows. So you can't even get in. I don't know why I'm even talking to Nate Jackson, because I'm promoting this show at the Laugh Factory, but you can't get in. They're already sold out. But I want to talk to him anyway, and we'll do more of this when we come forward on Tavis Smile.
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9: Netflix is a joke fest is happening again. Third time in LA. Celebrities, entertainers, everywhere. Dave's pulling up. You know who else is pulling up? Nate Jackson? Yeah, that Nate. I don't know him. Like, at all. But it's funny. Don't you hate when you can't find your lighter? Look at him coughing up a storm. How does Dave smoke like this? Nate has 6 sold-out shows at the Laugh Factory. Maybe they'll show Nate some respect, but also, who gives a sh**? Cue the drones.

0: I'm Tavis Smiley. Our guest in this hour is Nate Jackson, who I'm honored to have on this program, comedian, actor, entrepreneur, headlining the Netflix is a Joke Festival this week. 6 sold-out shows at the Laugh Factory. As I said, I don't even know why I'm talking to Nate, because you can't get in, but I guess by talking to him, next time you hear he's coming to town, wherever you live and wherever you're listening across the country right now, you'll get your tickets early. Word to the wise, he sells out. But again, I'm delighted to have him on this program. All right, Nate, you were running this story. For those who may have just tuned in, I was asking you how you became so amazing at crowd work, and you were telling us the backstory of how that came to be. I guess I'll let you finish that story. But what I really want to hear, though, is how that crowd work helped you develop the particular kind of genius, that's the word you use, the particular kind of genius that we now know you for.
1: I mean, it's, like I said, it was by necessity. Like, I was trying to entertain 420 people or 380 to 420 people every Thursday night, and I had to keep it fresh. And so that's how we shot Between the Gaps. And then that evolved into me doing it at my new club as a rent party, as a necessity to make the ends meet. And then we started filming it. And then literally that's when it started taking off. But I just, to this day, can't believe people, like, it's what I call it, the stuff between the stuff.
0: Mm-hmm.
1: Once people started liking the crowd work stuff, I was like, I'm an entrepreneur. I'm like, let me lean into what they like. I'm not going to push back again. If that's what you did, that's what y'all want?
0: Yeah.
1: Okay. So let's do some more of that. And so now there's 40 to 50 crowd work joints on YouTube. There's playlists. It's changed my life. I'm international tours, and people are like, do the crowd work.
0: Yeah.
1: And so I do 75, 80 minute long shows. And I do material. I do stories, and I do crowd work. Like, it's a very well-rounded show that wraps up very nicely. And so the Netflix special is just a taste of that, because I had to cut my set down to get it to 60 minutes.
0: I'm sure.
1: For Netflix.
0: Yeah. Tell me again, this is inside baseball, but tell me in a way that I can understand as best as I can. And the audience is obviously, they're tracking with us. So when you do your crowd work, my guess is, my sense is, you're working one set of muscles, which I assume is a different set of muscles from material that you have written and practiced and rehearsed. The crowd work, not so much. So just tell me about the different muscles that you use when you're doing your stand-up, and it's all part of the stand-up, versus the crowd work, if that question makes sense to you.
1: No, it does make sense.
0: Okay.
1: I mean, to be honest with you, the crowd work truly requires right brain creativity, being present in the moment, heightened listening, advanced processing, funneling, which I don't think people talk about when they talk about listening, but you have to be able to funnel information into a format that fits for what you're doing.
0: Mm.
1: Right? So if I just repeat everything someone says, that's one thing, but I got to turn it and elevate it and make it funny. And that's where the comedy lies. Like, I'm really just asking questions to information seek to get the content for the setup that I'm building. Even if it's a micro setup, I'm trying to lead into the format of comedy where I have punchline, act out, mix up, more act out, like that we're having. It's really a high level of writing on the spot.
0: Are there, Nate, certain kinds of questions, a list of questions that are reliable in terms of knowing you're going to get some information you can work with when you're talking to people, random folks sitting in an audience somewhere?
1: I mean, kind of, but it's not necessarily what you can ask. It's what people are willing to divulge.
0: Mm-hmm.
1: So you have to kind of be like, you just need to start at the basis. What's your name? What do you do? Where you from? Where you at? Who you're with? You know what I mean? The basic stuff you would ask somebody if you met them at your mailbox or your park, you know, like, that's the basics. And then I'm really going through it, a fine tooth comb, to find elements that stick out. Is it a strange place? Is this an odd couple? Do you have a weird name? Is your occupation, out of the ordinary? Where are you from? How far is that from where we are? And I just work it all until we can build kind of a story, and then bam. Then after that, I don't need the information to seek anymore. I take everything I know and I go ahead and make it.
0: Is this, let me ask you, set your humility aside just for a second here. So you a Q, that should be easy to do, set your humility aside. Is this a gift that you have, and obviously there are others who have it, is this a particular gift, or is the crowd work thing the kind of thing that any comedian can learn to do if they apply themselves?
1: It's both. You have to be gifted, and that's what makes me different, right? But mm-hmm. I'm sure somebody can put in 10,000 hours and then look a certain way.
0: Yeah.
1: I have literally already, I was before stand-up, I was always this person. One of my best friends called me and was like, isn't it just crazy that you, all you're doing is what you were doing on the back of the football bus on the way to games? Like, people think like this is some crazy, like, dog, you used to cook us every day. Like, it just is what it is. He's like, yeah, I know. And so, that's the part that's the most beautiful thing of it all, because when you get into entertainment, you work on all your skill sets and you try to be as malleable as you can and take the path of least resistance to make as much money and leave a mark on society and some legacy behind. And sometimes the thing they're known for is not the thing that they, you know, they're truly, truly innately gifted at. And I'm so blessed that what I do is what I am.
0: Yeah. Yeah, I love that. I talk all the time to people in the broadcast business. I've been blessed to do this for a while, as you know. And so, I have my own station here in LA. This show is syndicated across the country from my station, here in LA. But I teach a class, for that matter, online, about the art of conversation. And I was just teaching in this class a few weeks ago that you will never be a great conversationalist if you are not first a curious person. You can't be a great conversationalist if you're not a curious person. And I believe, if I can pivot here, that the greatest comedians, the greatest, are people who are themselves curious people. It's one thing to stand up and do your bit, to do your set. But I find that people who are curious are even better at the comedy thing. One, do you agree with that? And number two, I raise that because my study of your work suggests to me that you are a curious person. And I thought about that when you mentioned your boys who said that's what you was doing back in the day. You was cooking us back then. But this crowd work thing you've mastered with these questions suggests to me, and other things I've watched about your stand up, that you're a curious person. Does any of that make sense to you?
1: 100%. You have to be curious, inquisitive. You know, you have to, most common one, how does that work? What's the meat and potatoes to that decision or that thing? Why is that way? Reverse engineering. I mean, you cannot elicit emotion from people on a nightly basis consistently and not have a ton of particular skills pertaining to, curiosity, like I said, funneling or, mm-hmm. you know, content develop. Like, it's not possible. So when you should hear, like last night before my show, we were hanging out in the green room at the Laugh Factory. It's Earthquake, D.O. Hughley, and myself, and, with the cigars. And the conversation,
0: yeah.
1: The conversation could have been held in the conference room of the Getty. Like, we weren't talking about, you know what I mean? Do you cuss on this show?
0: I don't. And if you do, we're going to bleep it out. So I ain't going to ask you to not be yourself, but it will get bleeped.
1: Okay. Well, I don't want unnecessarily to get me a bleep, but we were having a wonderful conversation about developing multicam comedies and what we know about it and the schedule that's required to be successful for it. And DL was telling Earthquake how he's known him forever and that he's always outworked everybody in the room, and that's that same thing is going to translate well for a sitcom. And I've been the same way. I'm that worker bee. I'm the rock of the line. I'm the hard working one. My dad instilled that in me, being that he grew up from Bonita, Louisiana, and we just can't play around with our hard work and our work ethic. So
0: yeah.
1: That's the kind of conversation where you think we were cracking up and making fun of each other, but we're sitting up having a very high level intellectual conversation that could have been having in the conference room at the Getty or on the eighth hole of Saratoga.
0: Well, first of all, when you said DL was there, I knew the cigars were there. So if DL's in the room, I know that y'all were smoking some cigars. I know that, number one. But number
1: we went, my team went very far to find the specific cigars that DL likes, because I knew he was going to be down there, and I wanted to make sure that he knew he was appreciated, respected, cool. And I paid, you know, deference.
0: How cool is that?
1: Yeah, because I rock with DL. That's one of my. We've gone from complete strangers to I'm a fan of his work. To he respect me as a businessman, then actually respect my craft, and then now we just flat out friends, frat brothers, and all stuff. Like, if we gonna hang, let's hang.
0: No, he's my boy, man. We as a matter of fact, we this audience knows this. Every February in Black History Month, we do a program every year that honors people in a particular lane, a particular category. And this year, because of all the drama that we all trying to navigate in this Trump era, we decided, Nate, this year to go counterculture or counter programming, did something we had never done before. This year we honored, because we're a talk station, and so we tend to stay in the serious lane for the most part, but I love comedy as much as anybody else. So this year we honored comedians, and we had a wonderful time. Martin Lawrence came out, DL came out, Earthquake came out, Dion Cole came out, Melody Camacho came out, and Lunell came out, and we honored the six of them at our Black History Month luncheon this year. We had a heck of a time with all them Negroes in the same room, and everybody got to the microphone and had their turn when they received the award. Mayor Karen Bass, the mayor showed up. Everybody was there. It's just a huge turnout, oversold here in L.A. So I love giving people their flowers while they can smell them. And so I'm glad to hear that you gave DL his props last night. He deserves it. And DL is a colleague on our station here in L.A. DL runs in the afternoon. So every day, 2 to 4, he's on this station, as a matter of fact, with this program. So DL's a great guy. We love him. And I'm glad, again, to hear that you gave him some love last night and got the cigars that he wanted. I got 60 seconds here to go now. I got you for the rest of the hour when we come forward. But very quickly here, when you asked if we cussed on this show, why did you ask? Were you itching to drop an F-bomb or something in that moment?
1: No, I was going to say that what we weren't talking about was low frequency, you know. So I wanted to pivot from calling something some bullshit and just to say, you know, it was high level conversation.
0: I got you. And we will bleep out the BS word. So it's all good. His name is Nate Jackson, and I'm thrilled, as you can tell, tickled, in fact, to have him on this program. We've talked about the comedy stuff. We talked about that piece. We'll get to the acting stuff. You just heard him talking about the conversation he and Quake and Dio were having last night about acting and camera sets, etc. He's mentioned the entrepreneur piece, but I ain't got there yet. He is unlike most comedians because he owns his own comedy club. So we'll talk about that. Just getting started here with Nate Jackson, who is in L.A. For sold-out shows as part of the Netflix Is a Joke Festival. More when we come forward on Tavis Mind.
2: Who's sitting across from Tavis this week? Leaders, legends, game changers. The people shaping the country and the culture. They come to Tavis Smiley because this is where the real conversations happen. No spin, no fluff. Just straight talk and straight answers. Tavis Smiley. Because the Kingian question, where do we go from here, starts right here.
3: Hope you're having a wonderful Wednesday evening, Chicago. I'm Logan Page, and here's what's happening in your local and national news. Jim Chilson, director of Illinois' consumer advocacy group Citizens Utility Board, discussed proposed utility rate increases on the afternoon show with Atiba Buchanan and LaDonna Ray. He emphasized the group's mission to keep utility costs as low as possible for consumers.
4: And, you know, we've had a lot of frustration over the years with decisions. We don't always agree with the decisions of the Illinois Commerce Commission, but I will say that this commission seems to be more concerned about affordability than I've ever seen with the Illinois Commerce Commission. So we certainly hope that all of the consumer advocates together have made a strong argument for, at the very least, like I said, you know, we argue that it's triple what the company could possibly justify. It should be cut by at least 66%.
3: Chilson provided updates on rate-related developments involving ComEd, People's Gas, and Nicor Gas. He also referenced recent discussions and conferences with Illinois officials focused on energy pricing and consumer protection. In other news, tickets go on sale today for the Obama Presidential Center on Chicago's South Side. Officials at expect weekend and summer dates to sell out fast. WVON's Annette Flournoy has more.
5: 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Just ahead of sales, an interview with President Obama aired last night on The Late Show with Stephen Colbert, where the president talked about his roots in the city.
6: I first arrived in Chicago driving down a road that is now been replaced by this building. The first apartment I stayed in Chicago is literally three blocks away.
5: The 19-acre complex is equipped with a dream playground for children, a community garden reflecting an extension of what First Lady Michelle Obama started at the White House, a basketball court, a gym, and a lot more. The Presidential Center opens to the public on the Juneteenth holiday. Annette Flournoy, Our News Now, 1690 WVON.
3: In other news, striking workers at Illinois State University have returned to their jobs after approving a new five-year labor contract. About 350 AFCME represented staff ended a nearly month-long strike following ratification of the deal. The agreement includes immediate and scheduled pay raises, a signing bonus, and adjustments tied to the future wage increases. University officials say the deal helps restore normal campus operations after weeks of disruption. And it's National Nurses Week, and hospitals and businesses across the country are rolling out perks to honor the people who keep our healthcare system running. Monica Nelson reports.
7: Starbucks and Target are among the companies offering special discounts and freebies for nurses this week, along with local clinics hosting wellness breaks and appreciation events. One nurse says it's not about the freebies, it's more about feeling seen after some really hard years. Nurses Week runs through May 12th, marking the birthday of Florence Nightingale. Health leaders say it's a chance to recognize the compassion and grit nurses bring to patients every day. I'm Monica Nelson.
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1: I just want to just talk to you guys because you look just like, you know, like... You look like you know where everybody lives in the neighborhood. The Jenkins got a new lawnmower. That's the face you have, man.
0: Nate Jackson is our guest in this hour. Pleased to have him, actor, comedian, entrepreneur. He is headlining Netflix as a Joke. It's underway right now here in L.A., Southern California. Unfortunately, you can't get in to see him there because he is sold out all six shows. That's a lot of love, man. They show Nate love. Six shows sold out here at the festival. So he's here in L.A. right now. He will be in Tacoma on, what is today's date? The 6th. So he's in Tacoma, back at his own comedy club. We'll talk about that in a second here. Nate Jackson's Super Funny Comedy Club. That's May 9th. Then he has to Brooklyn, the Brooklyn Improv for a few dates in middle May, May 14 through 16, and then May 21 through 23. He's going to Honolulu, the Blue Note, Hawaii. That's in July. Then he goes to Auckland, New Zealand. I ain't mad at this nigga. He's going around the world. He's going to New Zealand in July 14. Then he is on an Australia tour more broadly, which stops in Sydney, Melbourne, Brisbane, Perth. Going to Australia, then comes back here in August to spend some time in Las Vegas. So Nate is a busy guy, but thankfully took an hour out of his schedule to sit and to talk to me. And for that, again, I am deeply, deeply grateful. I want to talk about your comedy club, Nate Jackson, Super Funny Comedy Club in Tacoma. Again, it's not often that I introduce people on this program who are comedians, and I refer to them as comedians, actors, and entrepreneurs, but you squarely fit in that latter lane, that latter category. Tell me how that came to be, and not just about how it came to be, but why. Like, why would you choose to not just do what you do on stage, but to burden yourself with being an entrepreneur and all that comes with that? I know something of that.
21: Man, I didn't know that level of the burden when I said, let me do this.
0: I didn't either, Nate. I did not either.
21: What do you mean?
0: Yeah.
21: My God, you go from like, let me just work 6 hours, 8 hours a day to, you know what, let me just never not work. My goodness. So, long story short, because I had so much success on with the Thursday night show, I was like, you know what, it's time to actually own a venue and be able to throw shows. Because if you understand the business of comedy, it's here. Here's exactly what it is. If somebody throws shows at another venue, that venue makes the liquor revenue. And so whoever the promoter is basically has to run the entire function off of the door. So what you spend to get in is how we eat. And then once you're there and everything you eat and drink, that goes to the owner of the building. So unless the building is part of the, that's who you're trying to support. I wish people would just understand that, because people be like, man, let me get some free tickets. Then we let you in and you eat and drink all night. You just walk right past giving me and my concept any money. Mm. So by owning the brick and mortar and taking on all the liabilities that come with it, it gave me a chance to take a shot at, you know, the beauty of what's possible with, you know, when you actually are responsible with, you know, managing and running, doing, owning, operating a bar, club, restaurant license, you know, doing, having your liquor license. So I wanted to have access to that. And so I do. And that's what we do at the Super Funny Comedy Club. It's the biggest black owned comedy club in America. I think it's one of five right now. I believe it is one of four, I think. And then there's a new one coming in. Just heard about it yesterday, actually. It's supposed to be coming in New Orleans.
0: Uh-huh.
21: I'm just gonna take a crack at it.
0: There you go. We better put them higher up on our prayer list then. We pushing them way up on our prayer list if they're gonna take a crack at it.
21: If the owner can't go on stage and make some money without it costing the business, it is
0: they in trouble. It's a lot. Yeah, no, I hear you. You were talking. I'm over here quietly saying amen, amen, amen. I'm still laughing at your first sentence about the fact, let me go from work. Okay, I can go from 6 hours to 8 hours. I can go from 8 to 10, but then let me just never not work. So I'm with you. I didn't sign up for that either, but here we are. You doing your comedy thing. I'm doing the talk radio thing here in LA with this station, but I get you, man. Let me just ask you, though, I'm curious. Your business obviously is very different than mine. We're in two different lanes, but what is the greatest challenge of running a comedy club? And for you, what is the greatest joy of running a comedy club, your own?
21: The greatest challenge is literally just all the different tasks, like the amount of, it's like a never ending to-do list. And as soon as you get everything crossed off, here come the next week and that same list is present again with a new person, new name, new talent,
0: a new
21: sect of the community that you're like, we got to get this marketing up and out to that person. You know what I mean? So that's what it really feels like. You ever see like little kids that like maybe say you're at a wedding or wedding reception and it's starting to wind down and they're taking all the balloons down,
0: mm-hmm.
21: and the little kids start playing that game where they hit the balloon and just keep it in the air?
0: Mm-hmm.
21: Just like that. Yeah, keep it in the air. But there's 17 balloons and it's just you. You gotta start doing good people around. You know, you got people that are like, hey man, you just don't let that balloon hit the ground. I'll do the other 16.
0: That's it.
21: That's it. Just hold that balloon up because that's the one, that particular balloon, if that hits the ground, then all of them will fall.
0: Mm.
21: But if you just do that, and so then you start building a team around and you get some people who you respect and can rely on and they understand what you're building and what you've built, and then they start getting the heritage and the legacy and the lineage of the place. And so that's where we're at now. And so for us particularly, we were at one location for 5 years. And then moved,
0: mm-hmm.
21: and moved to a much better location in our city and a much more amicable, landlord-tenant situation.
0: Mm-hmm.
21: And we've been in the new spot for 1 year. So, and for all intents and purposes, it feels like we are starting over from scratch. If it wasn't for just like namesake and reputation, literally everything else is new.
0: Yeah.
21: And the other thing, because we're talking about entrepreneurship, I have a clothing line. Called the Roses Collection. And I thought it was interesting earlier in your segue, you said you want to give people their roses while they can receive them. And that is literally like the impetus for the Roses Collection. It's just rosescollection.com. It's really nice stuff. It's made cut and sew, and you can be red carpet ready. I am selling the type of things that Gucci is making for $1,200, and my stuff is $99 and $129.
0: What made you want to get in that lane? I mean, I've been at this a while. I've been at this long enough to know that if you start, I say this all the time to people, if you perfect whatever gift God gave you, if you perfect that thing, it will make room for itself. In other words, it will open up other lanes, other doors for you to do other things, and you got to pick and choose what you want to do. Why'd you pick and choose that lane?
21: Well, I'm just literally following everything that was ever an interest of mine.
0: Yeah, I like that.
21: You know what I mean? Like, I've really been interested in fashion. The other thing, like, there's a lot of rejection. People don't really talk about it, but there's a lot of rejection around clothing, appearance, and weight. You know what I mean? And it's kind of the elephant in the room for big men because we just don't have anywhere to shop. Women have Torrid, and they have boutiques, and they have the, we're all supposed to go to XXL and wear white people golf clothes. So I was like, I want to make a line that is for the fly big guy, you know. And then, you know, there's the lane is wide open. Damon John is no longer doing FUBU, and Sean Combs is not doing Sean John. So, like, I want to step into that lane wholeheartedly. I have fly stuff. As a matter of fact, you're playing clips from my Netflix special. That hoodie that is, you know, that sparkling, that's from my clothing line.
0: Yeah, I love it. I love it. All right, you fly big guys. You know where to go now. All the fly big guys, you know exactly where to go. I'm looking at messages that are coming in while we're talking, and I got a really smart audience. But I got a nosy audience. They said, Tavis, can you ask Nate Jackson what those cigars are that DL and he like to smoke?
21: Oh, man, I can't remember the.
0: Don't worry about it. I ain't put you on the spot. I'm just telling you that people won't know. Since you told the story, it's a beautiful ending. What kind of cigars are they smoking? I got just a nosy audience. That's all. Never mind, Nate. Don't worry about it. More of Nate Jackson when we come forward on Tavis Smiley.
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6: You are indeed. Our guest is Nate Jackson. Nate has his own comedy club in Tacoma called Nate Jackson's Super Funny Comedy Club. He'll be there May 9. He is here in L.A. right now for the Netflix is a Joke comedy festival. But you can't get in, as I keep saying. He's already sold out. But he's headed to Brooklyn. He's headed to Honolulu. He's headed to Auckland, New Zealand, if you're listening there. He's in Australia as well on a tour of Sydney, Melbourne, Brisbane, and Perth. Back to Vegas in August. So he's a busy guy. You can find all his stuff at the Nate Jackson Comedy website. That's where all those dates are, Nate Jackson Comedy website. You mentioned the Netflix special. I wanted to get to that. That thing is hilariously funny, and I think you'll be pleased to hear this. I actually saw that special first. I've seen it a few times because it's so funny. The first time I saw it, I walked into the barbershop, and they were just putting it on. Somebody said, "Man, y'all seen that Nate Jackson thing? Y'all seen that Nate Jackson thing?" I said, "Nah, Negro, I ain't seen it yet." So they put it on in the barbershop. And when I tell you, them Negroes laughed and laughed and laughed. Didn't nobody move. Wasn't nobody getting their hair cut. You shut down the barbershop, Nate, for that special, man. But them Negroes loved it, as did I, watching that thing in the barbershop, man.
7: That's really awesome. That's a great way to tell if you got something going.
6: Yeah.
7: If the barbershop put the clippers down.
6: There you go.
7: Yeah, we did that.
6: Yeah, you got them going in the barbershop. You're doing something. When you look back at that, that just came out last year. When you look back at that, that's Nate Jackson, super funny comedy special. Did it meet all of your expectations for Netflix?
7: Yeah, it actually exceeded my expectations. But you have

0: It ain't cheap. It ain't cheap.
1: Man. I was like, I thought we was friends.
0: Yeah.
1: So I wanted to make sure that I put something together that once I was long gone, I could still be proud of. Mm-hmm. And my people could be proud of. And I feel like I did that. And so I'm proud of it. But it's not like it was a big bag for me. Like, I'm just now seeing the return on my investment with things like 6 sold out shows here in town, or the fact that you saw it in a barbershop, and here I am on the Tavis Smiley show.
0: Yeah.
1: And so that's really cool. That's what it's about. But I wanted to say this. You were talking about my date. So at NateJacksonComedy.com, we literally just announced those dates yesterday. They're brand new announcements. So when people are like, man, I didn't know, and I would have this, I would have that. A lot of people, for some reason, hitch their wagon around the concept of wanting to be only in the front row. I get everybody.
0: Yeah.
1: All you have to do is look at me. If you don't look away, you are fair game for that portion of the show. If you don't look away, I will get you. But I don't get anybody against their will.
0: Yeah.
1: And we just have us a good time, man. People be a good sport and they have a ball.
0: So I'm not
1: ruthless.
0: Yeah.
1: I keep it light and I'm uplifting at the same time.
0: So the key to being in your act is to look you in the eye.
1: If you want some smoke, look you lock in.
0: There you have it.
1: It's visual consent. You know what I mean?
0: I love it. So now you know, when you go to see Nate Jackson, if you want to be in the bit, look him in the eye, give him visual consent, and he will go in on you. Not in a mean or nasty way, but you may end up as part of the crowd work at a Nate Jackson show. When we come forward, I got one final question in the remaining moments I have with Nate Jackson. And I've been fascinated by this for a while, once I discovered who he was some years ago, of course. And he mentioned this earlier in the conversation today, but I want to close by bringing this thing full circle. This Negro is in Tacoma, Washington, y'all. That Netflix special, I believe, was shot in a theater, Neptune Theater in Seattle. But Washington State is where he hangs out when he's not on the road touring around the world. But that's where he hangs out, right? And I'm fascinated, to his earlier point, about the fact that ain't a whole lot of us up there. How you sharpen your comedy chops in Washington State for an audience of people that don't look like the folk in Washington State. Because, again, you can shut down the barbershop. It's a black barbershop. I don't need to say that. It's a black barbershop. You can shut down the barbershop, and we love this guy. But I'm fascinated how you hone your skills, because, trust me, playing at the Apollo ain't like playing in Tacoma, unless I'm missing something. But he's the expert, and we'll ask that question of Nate Jackson when we come forward here on Tavis Smiley.
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2: 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Freedom is an endless meeting, so let's get back to it with Tavis Smiley.
0: Tavis Smiley and Nate Jackson for the 3 minutes I have left here. I've enjoyed this hour immensely, but again, just 3 minutes to go here. So, Nate, you heard my exit question, at least one of my exit questions. When you're in Washington State, in Tacoma, no less, as a black man, you sharpen your comedy skills, you get your chops, how, in a way that works for audiences made up of people who look like me and you?
1: That's a misconception. I'm not for audiences that's just black people. I'm for everybody. My crowds be like 25% of everyone. That's why this is going to go to the moon.
0: Right.
1: But please don't sleep on the blackness of Seattle. We done already gave y'all Jimi Hendrix, Ray Charles, and Quincy Jones. What else did you want from us?
0: Fair enough.
1: That is literally molded. Most people's definition of what they think blackness is molded by people from Seattle anyway. Black in rock and roll, black in jazz, and Quincy Jones at Transcendent Entertainment. If Michael Jackson didn't give you what something black, what are we talking about?
0: You see, I walk right into that question. Chin up, booty out. I walk right into that. Chin up, booty out. And Nate was ready with that answer. It's hard to argue. It's hard to argue Quincy. It's hard to argue Jimi Hendrix. And it is certainly hard to argue Ray Charles. I take your point, Nate. That's why I said at the top of this show, I'm going to stay in my lane. He's the comedian. I'm the commentator. I know not to get it twisted. Let me close with this on this note. I hope that you are enjoying

0: your time at the Netflix Is a Joke Festival, Nate, here in L.A.?
1: I'm having a ball, man. I've had some really, really famous celebrity friends that have been popping in, and it's giving me a lot of perspective. Like, I was wondering if people see me. I'm like, y'all see me out here, right? And,
0: oh, yeah.
1: Like, people are really showing up and showing out in ways where, like, if Netflix and the rest of the industry understand what's going on, there's about to be some changes around here.
0: No, I love that. One of the things I love about this festival is that it's here in L.A. and everybody comes and plays it. And when I get a chance to pop into different shows here and there, I get turned on by the fact, and you told this story so beautifully and so lovingly and so eloquently earlier about you and Quake and DL hanging out last night. That's the part I love about this, that all the comedians pop in to see each other. They pop in to see their colleagues' shows. And you walk into the right comedy show, you can run into 10 brilliant Negro comedians all in one room because they're there checking out the guy who's on the stage. And that kind of camaraderie, that kind of love, that kind of respect means a lot to me. And so I was so glad that you told that story about DL and Quake from last night. Nate, enjoy the rest of your tour here in L.A. at the Laugh Factory, your sold-out tour as part of Netflix is a Joke Festival. Thank you for this time. Our first time doing this, but not our last, so long as you can make time somewhere down the road. But thank you for this opportunity, sir.
1: Outstanding. I'll see you in February.
0: I look forward to it, man. I look forward to it. Just like that, 3 hours are gone, and we are back here tomorrow, Lord willing, to do it all over again. Until tomorrow, thanks for tuning in to Tavis Smiley. And as always, keep the faith.

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2: New York City Mayor Sahram Mamdani is denying claims that the NYPD coordinated with ICE during a weekend protest in Brooklyn.
3: NYPD officers were not dispatched to the hospital to participate or facilitate an ICE operation. Rather, they were responding to 911 calls.
2: Demonstrators gathered outside Wyckoff Heights Medical Center demanding the release of a Nigerian man held by ICE. Mamdani again called federal immigration raids cruel and ineffective. The Louisiana Legislative Caucus is joining a lawsuit over the suspension of this month's congressional elections. Democrats argue the move is unconstitutional since mail-in voting had already begun. And stars lit up the Met Gala in New York Monday night under the theme Costume Art. Beyonce returned for the first time in 10 years. This year's gala raised a record $42 million for the Costume Institute. Get BIN News now, on demand, 24/7, on the iHeartRadio app. Back to Terry McCready.
4: The suspected black gunman in the White House Correspondents Association dinner shooting is being indicted on four charges.
5: This was a premeditated, violent act calculated to take down the president and anyone who was in the line of fire.
4: U.S. Attorney for the District of Columbia, Jeanine Pirro on CNN. 31-year-old Cole Allen is facing charges for attempting to assassinate President Trump, assaulting an officer or employee of the United States with a deadly weapon, and two other firearms-related charges. Prosecutors have portrayed the attack in court filings as an attack of political violence and noted that the president was a target of the attack. The alleged gunman has agreed to remain detained ahead of trial, but has not yet entered a plea. The congressional map battle is going into overdrive following the Supreme Court's ruling striking down Louisiana's map. Black House Minority Leader Hakeem Jeffries calling out President Trump for seeking to steal elections.
6: This is going to be a free and fair election. It's going to be conducted like every other election where states and localities have the ability to administer the laws.
4: Jeffries on CNN a few months ago. The high court is calling it an unconstitutional gerrymander that relied too much on race. And that's opened the door to Republican-led states to redraw their maps to favor the GOP. Republicans in Louisiana, Alabama, Tennessee, and Mississippi have started the process to redraw their maps. Republican-controlled Florida and Democrat-controlled Virginia already have new maps, but both are being challenged in court. This battle began after California and Texas redrew their maps. Meanwhile, election officials in Fulton County, Georgia, are asking a federal judge to block the Justice Department from obtaining information on thousands of 2020 election workers. The request comes in response to a grand jury subpoena issued by the DOJ last month, seeking names, addresses, and other personal information on permanent election staff and volunteer poll workers. Election officials argued the DOJ subpoena was done to target, harass, and punish the president's perceived political opponent. UnitedHealthcare is eliminating prior authorization requirements for 30% of medical services that previously required insurer approval in a policy shift that could erase red tape and facilitate access to patient care. This as pressure is mounting for the health insurance industry to limit prior authorizations. Practice has long drawn criticism for the time required by physicians' offices, leading to a slowdown in patients' access to care. The American Medical Association found that such offices spend an average of 12 hours per week seeking insurer approval for medical treatments. UnitedHealthcare says prior authorization is required for 2% of medical services covered under its policies. I'm Terry McCready for the Black Information Network.
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0: You know, in this day and time, we are truly fortunate. People that are classified as dead are still making sounds, still speaking from the after space. Technology. AI, ancestral intelligence. And I wanted to take a break to just say that because Tupac and Michael Jackson on that piece and other pieces, things that are still being put together, things that are still inspirational, educational, and empowering if you take and look at the person in the mirror. And I didn't want to drop all of this on you at one time without letting you know that, yeah, this is a live speak on it. Right here in the studio, WVON, 773-591-1690. You can call in. Get it out and get it in. Out of your head, out of your mouth, into the air, into the ear. Someone that might be inspired, encouraged, empowered. It's an opportunity to raise the voices of the living and the dead, like you just heard. Those two are in the after space, but we're raising their voices. And their message in the song is relevant. And with proper presentation, it will change things. Just imagine if Tupac would still be among us, or Michael Jackson, we would have a different frequency in our culture. But things changed, but they will change again. Now you're about to listen to something that's a little different, but it's talk radio. But it's something that we will not hear articulated under normal circumstances. So we will share it tonight, and maybe you will take time to listen. And I would imagine that if you actually take time to listen, you will understand some things about the generations that you might not have considered before. Ancestors are busy. And it is an honor to work for the ancestors to facilitate this process here on Speak On It on WVON. Because we need more than we getting. And as we go into the night segments, we will have commentary or comments or clips from many other parts of the nation on a local issue here. And it sounds like those people and the people in Chicago, it don't seem like we are all in the same world. The comments that will be made, that's why we're using the clips, because I don't want to get in it. But some things, the ancestors have to be involved. Because those that were supposed to be leaders, they have forfeited. And I'm going to leave it right there. All right, brother, hit that other clip.
1: Hello again, friends. I want to speak to you for a moment. Not as a leader. Not as a preacher. Not as someone who has everything figured out. But as a human being, trying to understand this wild and wounded world, just like you. Before I release my next set of poems, I want to speak to every person listening. It does not matter if you are at work or at school or at church or sitting alone in the quiet, hurting in a way no one sees, hurting in silence, with your phone in your hand. I want to speak to you. Something is happening right now, a shift, a breaking open of the old world. Some call it an extinction burst, some call it the lonely man epidemic, but I believe it is humanity being asked to remember itself. Let me speak to every generation listening, every soul breathing, every heart that has ever felt alone, to our grandparents, to the silent generation. You were born in hardship. You rebuilt the world shattered by war. You taught us endurance. You taught us quiet strength. To our parents, to the baby boomers, you marched for civil rights, you fought for women's liberation, you reshaped culture, you carried both the blessings and the burdens of a world changing faster than anyone expected. To Generation X, our brothers and sisters, you were the latchkey kids, you learned independence in empty houses. You grew up between analog and digital, between old rules and new realities, you adapted without applause. To the millennials, my generation, my friends, my co-workers, we grew up watching the world burn on live television. We watched towers fall. We watched classrooms turn into battlegrounds. We entered adulthood in a recession that swallowed our futures whole. We took on debt before we could stand. We survived the second global crisis. Just as we were learning how to breathe again, still, we rise, we love, we trust.

internet watching you. But you speak truth with a courage that shakes the earth. You name what hurts, you demand better. The Generation Alpha, our sons and daughters, you are the children of storms and screams. You are growing up faster than any generation before you. But you are also the most emotionally aware, the most connected, the most ready to love without fear. To the babies being born right now, the ones some call Generation Veda, you deserve a world that is not burning. You deserve a childhood that is not heavy. You deserve a future that is not borrowed. Every generation carries wounds. Every generation carries wisdom. Every generation whispers the same quiet prayer. Please, let the world be kinder than it was yesterday. Let me speak plainly now. The meaning of life is not power. It is not wealth. It is not winning. The meaning of life is to love without condition, to love without ownership, to love without fear, to love because love is the only thing that survives us. God did not divide us to punish us. He divided

the men, my brothers. I hear you. I hear the words, not all men. I hear the fear of being blamed for what you did not do. I hear the exhaustion of carrying a mask you never asked for. But listen, it is enough, men.

And yes, even if you have more than one, love is complicated. We owe it to ourselves to be men who protect, not dominate. Men who uplift, not silence. Men who listen, not fear. Men who heal, not harm. Because love should never wound. Love should never steal consent. Love should never break a soul. Love should never be a weapon. We are billions of tiny flames, and the world is waiting for us to burn bright again. Not as enemies, not as tribes, not as generations fighting for scraps, but as one human family, finally remembering what we were created to be. This is my offering. I give it freely, with a humble heart, because love must always be given freely. And if this reaches even one heart in every generation alive today, then maybe the world will take one small step closer to peace. We have the power to change the world. Will you join me in trying?

0: Walgreens says that theft and violence, unfortunately, has made it too hard for them to keep their stores open in certain neighborhoods, and they can't keep their employees safe or their customers. So up in Chicago, in particular, they decided to close.
1: On the South Side, people showed up to push back against a Walgreens closing. The doors are set to close next month. Walgreens says it's due to safety issues, but it will leave thousands without nearby access to life-saving medication. Tia Ewing has more.
2: Everybody say, Walgreens, do right by us.
3: Walgreens, do right by us.
0: Say what now? Walgreens, do right by us? Who are you talking to, your baby mama? Sir, you sound crazy. Walgreens is a corporation. Y'all are not in a relationship. Look at how these melanated-minded socialistic Negroes think. I'm sorry, I know that's offensive and y'all don't like when I say it, but the truth has to be told. He has rallied these people here for the sympathy, because of course you got to have the people in the wheelchair with their medicine in hand, as if this is supposed to pull on the heartstrings of a corporation that does not exist for your charitable reasons, right? The business exists to provide products and services and a way to get paid. And they've been doing so in this community for decades, but now it has gotten to the point where they're unable to do so profitably. You want to stage a press conference, talk about a Walgreens, do right by us. As if you are making an appeal to a baby mama who is under an obligation to do right by you because y'all got kids together. Why do you believe that this is how it works in economics? Y'all are going to believe me and listen to me when I tell you. The civil rights movement, all they did was usher the black community straight into the hands of the Democratic Party and create dependence. We are now the dependent class, to where we look at a business that's making a business decision that says, based on the conditions that you created in your own community, we can no longer serve you in good faith and in good conscience. Sorry for you. We out. And instead of you looking within saying, what is it that we are doing to create the conditions that allow crime to thrive, you stage a whole press conference to appeal to Walgreens and ask them to do right by you. Well, how's that working out? Because it's closing June 4th. Like, it's over.
4: Just close a store, it will take away a critical lifeline.
2: We're not here to beg Walgreens to stay. We're saying that their decision is the wrong decision. And in my opinion, it should be considered a first degree corporate crime.
0: How have you determined that the decision that Walgreens is making based on their internal reporting, how are you saying that it's the wrong decision? Have you looked at their loss prevention numbers? Have you looked at the profit and loss statements?
2: The truth, the folks are stealing, they're stealing everywhere. Because when you cut jobs in people's communities and folks want to figure out how do I provide for my kids, or if I can go to a store and steal a loaf of bread. Is stealing right? No. But what's wrong is first degree corporate abandonment. Because
5: so first off, he tries to pivot to, well, people are stealing everywhere. And that's more or less correct, but let's not play dumb, because what he does is he skips over and acts like everybody is stealing the same amounts everywhere. No, sir, that is not true. Different people in different areas steal different amounts, and that affects the businesses that are local to that area. He's talking about some, well, people have to make a decision between getting bread for their children and stealing. That is not true. There are a bunch of teenagers and they're stealing candy, stealing chips, stealing Coke. There are people stealing condoms, stealing lube. He paints this picture as if black people in these areas are just these innocent people who are just grabbing a loaf of bread to get by. Let's call a spade. That is not what's happening. But the problem is many of these individuals, they operate on how they think the world should be and not on how the world actually is. Because he's up here demonizing Walgreens for shutting down after they weren't profitable because they were being robbed blind. And then he's up there saying that. And then you have the goof troop behind him chanting, yeah, that's right, and clapping and supporting what he's saying. These people are destroying their own community and they don't even know it. And again, this is why I say black people, this is one of the reasons why we struggle, because when it comes to economics and understanding incentive structures, we're ignorant. We're clueless almost in many cases. And in this case, entitled, which is wild to say.
6: Well,
5: this is
6: an entitled. He's going to talk for a minute, but you get the drift. And we're going to be going in and out of these clips. And you can call in and make your comment, get it out and get it in. But I didn't want to get in the middle of it because, you know, I mean, some things are just basic common sense. But these people in these other places in America on a different frequency than the people in Chicago. Chicago has really, in the last 15 to 20 years, just really, I don't know, went crazy, I guess. Dr. Russell, speak on it.
7: Let me share this, Dr. Gordon. Walgreens is right for moving out of this community, sir. Mm. They done stole so bad, sir, all on the west and south side, and you going to tell them to come in and stay, sir? Walmart, the same way, sir. Mm-hmm. We done stole them dry, sir. And then got the audacity to tell them to stay there, about to still stay, and we stealing like this, sir. Razor blades, everything, sir. They got to put on lock and key.
6: It's true.
7: It's a shame, sir. It's a shame before God, sir, what is occurring with us. And not only that, sir, our communities are the same way, sir. Mm-hmm. The west side got all them great stone brick buildings, sir. It's so terrible over there, sir. Blacks don't even want to stay with blacks.
6: It's true.
7: You see them moving out there at Homewood and other areas, sir. Wherever we go, sir, we tab stuff, sir. And Walmart is right. Walgreens is right, sir. Now, Edward King used to be the director of corporate and community relations for Walgreens. The man assisted me in Inglewood, sir. Mm-hmm. Dennis Healy, another one, some Republicans assisted me, sir. But these folks are tired, so that's enough is enough. And I'm going to share this with you too, sir. They never built the west side back again, sir, because they did something to those Jews over there, sir. Mm-hmm. But we didn't stolen them, stole, sir. I remember the time, sir, those Jews will give you all kind of credit on Madison and Roosevelt Road, sir. Mm-hmm. And the people stole so bad in the name of Dr. King. Mm-hmm. Huh? The folks were rioting. It wasn't because Dr. King. Huh? They was out there stealing and carrying like that. They left the community devastated until this point, sir. Mm-hmm. Have a good day, sir, and I may call back, sir.
6: Yes, sir. If you feel like it, do that. See, we hope to get a little local comment from y'all. Because, you know, there's a reason. And what we need to be focusing on is that reason. But people on these clips will bring up the reason. But the sadness is, we don't seem to understand the reason. The people are closing because your production, your offsprings, you are allowing criminals to have their way. You doing that. I hate to go to Walgreens. I try not to go to Walgreens anywhere in the city because wherever you go, wherever I go, in order to get anything, you damn near got to walk and wait to find somebody with a key to open up that particular shelf to get you an item. What? That's a disgrace. That's what you should be addressing. But you think it's okay for your damn criminal kid to just do that. You saw what they was doing out in California. Then they stopped him. Now if you do it, you got a felony and you doing real time. Now Chicago is taking up some of the behavior of other places. But this whole idea that a store owes you their suffering because you want them to stay open so your damn kids can rip them off. So your daddy, your mama, your granddaddy, your grandmama can just go in there and take stuff free. You got to be a damn fool. Hit that other clip, brother.
8: Everyone, Jasmine Miner here from ABC 7, and I'm on the corner of 86th and Cottage at the Walgreens that is expected to close 1 month from now on June 4th. We heard from several residents who live here in Chatham and aldermen who are extremely upset with this decision from the company, calling it corporate abandonment. Now, if you kind of know the history, closure comes just over a year since Walgreens closed five locations in Bronzeville, Little Village, South Shore, and South Chicago neighborhoods. There's another specialty pharmacy closing on 71st Street in just a couple of weeks. And so when this Walgreens closes here on 86th and Cottage, from this location, there will be no Walgreens pharmacy within a mile. So you think about all the families that do not have access to transportation, how much this is going to affect them. Now, when we heard from residents, several of them brought bags of prescription bottles. This is a visual representation of how many people this is going to impact. They rely on this pharmacy on an almost daily basis. Now, we did hear from Alderman Will Hall, who is very upset with this decision, kind of leading this movement. He says this is a chance for Walgreens to redesign the space.
6: Hold on with her in the wind. That's okay, but that we just can't deal with all that. At least I can't. Go on to the next one, brother.
2: Decision. And in my opinion, it should be considered a first-degree corporate crime. Because the amount of people that will be hurt by this, the amount of elders that will not have access to health care is evil.
9: It has been a lifeline for many. It has been a place where seniors walk, sometimes slowly, sometimes with assistance, but with dignity, to pick up their medications that keep them alive. Not across town, not two bus rides away, right here in their community.
4: For families managing serious health conditions, consistency is critical.
10: 29 years, my husband has dealt with kidney issues. Two-time transplant, I donated the second one. Walgreens has been a staple in our lives where we come from medication. Being a transplant recipient, that means he's on lifelong medication, something we don't have time to search for, to find out where can we get what he needs.
2: We're not here to...

0: victory over sin. I was telling somebody today, you know, you don't hear the word sin too much no more. I think the last time it was a big thing about sin was the movie, Sinners. But there's a sin associated with stealing from Walgreens. Don't you know that? Victory over sin. The victory, the solution, is not to indict and insinuate that they're doing something to you just because they can. The victory is in you facing the fact that your damn kids, your offspring, you are committing sin that are crimes. And folks don't have to subsidize that. John, speak on it.
1: Yeah, man, thank you for taking my call. It's been a couple of weeks since I called there, but, you know, I just want to say this. You know, these senior citizens that get their medication from Walgreens, they get with the program. Everybody get their medication through the mail now. You don't have to go to no Walgreens. It's just like in the old days, our mom and dad, you go to the currency thing, the cash they check. You don't need to get nobody no money to cash your check. You just deposit your check into your bank account. You know, you got to get with the time. And you're right. I went to Walgreens the other day. I wanted to give me a candy box. Guess what? It's behind the key. It's behind the dang old case.
0: It's true.
1: You had to wait till the lady get to the aisle to unlock the candy box.
0: That's right.
1: Now, you know, when they got the candy box locked up, it's a big old huge problem.
0: Mm-hmm.
1: And so you got this guy, I guess his name, Will Hall, he a preacher. How the hell you preachers become the daggone politicians now?
0: Yeah.
1: Why don't these politicians be politicians, let preachers be preachers? That's what's wrong with our community now.
0: Right.
1: Everybody want to be everything and other than what they are.
0: That's true.
1: We got too many preachers and so-called poverty pimps running around here trying to tell us what to do.
0: That's true.
1: They don't have no education, no formal education in politics.
0: That's true.
1: They don't know how to pass no laws or sponsor no bills. That dude don't know what the hell he's talking about. And he's just trying to get everybody's emotions all riled up.
0: Mm-hmm.
1: And our Walgreens, our move out. I was driving down the other day. It's 75th Street. Oh, it's just abandoned. Mm-hmm. Abandoned the rest. Abandoned. Everything abandoned. So you know what? Sometimes you got to break down in order to build up. And right now, I think we in the phase where everything is just breaking down. Don't nobody want to be in this city no more. Everybody live in the suburb, and they come to the city to work. Mm-hmm. Look at them trains, them metro trains. Mm-hmm. They're importing everybody into the city. Mm-hmm. When them people get out of work, that's what they do. They abandon this city left and right. So you can build that Obama, whatever the hell that thing is, look like a slave castle to me on the south side.
0: Mm-hmm.
1: That ain't going to bring nothing. And he want people to volunteer.
0: Mm-hmm.
1: he want 100 people to volunteer. Well, where's the money to pay these folks? Well, you want people to come and volunteer to work inside your building? And you ought to be ashamed of yourself. And these people signing up for that. I tell you, man, our people, it's called post-traumatic slave disorder. Somebody, you need to get somebody on your shoulder that's going to really break it down of what that means. I think our children are all messed up in the head. And then our education system. I said that guy, Nessa Borges, he, whatever his name, he was on talk about how he was a principal for a day at one of the schools.
0: Mm.
1: One of the schools in the broken man heart. He said all the black kids ain't learning nothing because you got all these Benny the Wailing kids sitting in the classroom, don't even know how to speak English.
0: Mm-hmm.
1: And the teachers don't know what to do. Mm. You got the man Brandon, or whatever his name is, Brandon, I can't even say his man name. And that lady, Stacey Gates, whatever, they done turned our school system upside down. Parents, do y'all know what your children are doing in these classes?
0: Mm.
1: they only going there just to be housed. Because they going from the education, Chicago public school, to Chicago, to the Illinois penal prison system. That's what they're going to do. Because they ain't teaching these kids nothing. Because the teachers, they hands are tied. They'll tell you that. They hands are tied. They can't say nothing to these kids. They can't even speak to these kids because the kids don't even know how to speak the English.
0: Right.
1: So how you going to teach some kids in your classroom that don't even know how to speak English, and you got to cater to them, and now you got the kids that barely getting any education, they being abandoned. Mm-hmm. So things just are breaking down so bad. It got to break down. Just break it all the way down. Don't break it down with something. Break it all the way down so we can build it back up. We need to get away from the people that we got down in that city hall that's passing all these laws and rules and laws. They need to go.
0: They
1: need to go. And that one of them. And we just keep sitting back and letting these same old people go down there and represent us. Just like that guy, Will Hall. What the hell he doing down there at City Hall? He's supposed to be a preacher. He's supposed to be preaching. He's down at City Hall, don't know nothing about laws, rules, and regulations, don't know how to pass a bill, don't know how to sponsor a bill, but guess what? He's standing up behind your mayor every time your mayor have press conference. So I'm just saying, man, I'm sick and tired of being sick and tired. And this post-traumatic slave disorder that is running wild in our community, and somebody needs to do something about it. It's just a shame. It's just a shame. And I thank you. I always thank you for allowing me to come on your airways and just share my thoughts and my with what I see and with my own eyes that's happening in our beloved community. It just don't make no sense. But I want to say thank you, sir. Thank you. Yes, sir.
0: Thank you, Brother John. We appreciate it. It's always good to hear somebody with common sense. And the thing you're saying about the preachers and the politicians, you know, in our day, it was considered a sin when the man in the pulpit started trying to pretend he was something else. Because in the pulpit, we were basically taught that you can serve God and the devil too. And everybody knew that the politician, for the most part, was the devil. So if the preacher want to be in politics, it felt like, sounded like a sin. But then you start having those Negroes, particularly the high yellow Negroes with the curly hair. They was able to get into the pulpit. And then they was able to get into the political position. And then it became a fad. And anybody that wasn't nothing, they wanted to make like they was the man. All they had to do is say, I'm Reverend so-and-so. I'm Evangelist so-and-so. Couldn't read. Couldn't speak. Just declare. Sin. And that's why, like Brother John said, we need a breakdown where victory wins over sin. Dr. Rosita, speak on it.
2: Yes, well, I just want to say ditto to what the caller just said. Everything he said was true. Before I left to go to Mississippi, I did an interview with Frontline, and it was basically, it came out this week, and it was basically explaining the Communist Party agenda that's at the CTU, which I've been talking about for 15 years. That they're pulling our children out, and there was an interview on Frontline. So if you get a chance, look at it. They came by my house and did an interview. Okay. But what they're basically saying is that

0: And we have sat around and let the Communist Party take over our schools and educate our children. Shame on you. Shame on you. And I tried to tell people this is the direction that this union was going in. And they have ruined our system and ruined our children. They got kids out there that can't spell their names, can't sign it, running around talking about who they're going to protest, taking a whole day off of school as if they have any sense or even know why they're out there. They brought those kids out there because they know those kids are violent.
1: Right.
0: And whenever something jumps off, those kids are going to kick it off.
1: Yeah.
0: And that's what they need. I can't stand them. I'm going to just say I can't stand them. I think they're some of the worst human beings, and we were buffooned and fooled, run amok by these people now that they have control. And they're all up in our schools.
1: Mm-hmm.
0: And that's why our children, people blame it on the children. I'm going to tell you, that's why our children are carrying on like that with that stupid liberal agenda where everything they do is sanctioned by these people that are in positions of authority. I'm running for elected school board, and this is what's going to happen. I'm not necessarily running to win. I want to sit at the table because I got some words for these people. And if I get on the ballot, or even if I don't, last time I ran as a write-in, because they put $500,000 to stop me from getting on the school board. CTU, CPS, and that silly Rhyme Fest that has a high school diploma run around. They challenged my petition so I couldn't get on. They didn't challenge the white guy. Nobody challenged him. So when they challenge your petition, you got to come up with hundreds of thousands of dollars to pay attorneys to get them back. So I had 2,800 signatures. We needed 1,000. They challenged. They threw them out, said the signatures were no good. And then I got to pay $100,000 or $10,40 to get a bunch of people that are basically lawyers to come and volunteer to help me recover those signatures. So this is the game that's being played. Why wouldn't you want me on the school board? Because you know good and well, I know where all the bones are buried, and I came to help our children because our children have gotten a bad rap, and it's not their fault. It's the fault of the system and the fault of everybody that has not done the job of educating them and preparing a way for them. I raised children. I raised sons. I raised daughters. And I know what it takes. I know what it takes to raise children up so they can have an opportunity. These children don't have a snowball's chance in hell. And like the man said, they don't even speak English. And that's one of the problems. Where are they going to go work? They don't care. The people down there don't care about those kids. They don't care if they never work. All they want them to do is use them. They use the teachers, and now they want to use the kids. And I'm just sick of it, and I'm tired. And when I get on that elected school board, I don't care if I get on or not, but they're going to hear from me because I'm tired of it. I'm tired of the black community being played as a bunch of idiots and fools and falling for this idiotic nonsense. The proof is what we see on the street. The proof is out there to the failure. And you cannot tell me that we have not failed these children. And we have a duty and responsibility to do right by these kids and give them a chance and check them when they're wrong.
1: Mm-hmm.
0: All of this stuff about, you know, when I started, oh, if they spit in your face, you better not say anything if you want your job. Who allows a child to spit in their face and then you got to stand there and teach them? It's just all of this craziness. It's just total insanity. But I will say this, I had a wonderful time in Mississippi. You know, I went to a beautiful wedding. My cousin got married. It was the most beautiful thing.
1: Mm.
0: And I went to, I went to Jackson. And it's always, for me, Jackson is home because that's where my family is, and then outside. But I'm just saying, just to get away from here, I'm looking at it makes me sick when I come back.
1: Yeah.
0: Because it's just the level of stupidity that a fool would know. A fool would know this is nothing but stupidity. And so I'm tired. The man that just spoke, you spoke 100 words. Every one of it was true. And I thank you for calling in. Please call back because you're right on point. And thank you. I love the

0: music, Dr. Malik, and I cannot thank you enough for your Wednesday night times where we can just get it all out, because it's a lot to take in. Thank you. God bless.
1: Yes, ma'am. Well, we want to congratulate you, too, for that frontline interview. I mean, it's a good thing. And I just want to suggest this, and you know better than I do. You got to claim your seat on that school board. Don't say if you win or lose. We have to declare that you're going to win, because they winning and they ain't nothing.
0: Right.
1: You are exactly. someone that can bring something. So if they can be there, right. you can be there.
0: Yeah, I just ask everybody, please sign my signatures when you see people out there. We need voice. We need to shake this SHIT up right now. And so we need that. So come on. If you vote for me, write me in. I'm going to get on the ballot this time. It won't be a write-in. But God bless you. And people, when you see me out there, I'm here for you and for our children. That's the only reason why I want to be on that board. But thank you.
1: Thank you, Dr. Rosita. Miss Betty, we'll get to you as soon as we get off the break. We'll be back in a minute.

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2: New York City Mayor Saram Mamdani is denying claims that the NYPD coordinated with ICE during a weekend protest in Brooklyn.
3: NYPD officers were not dispatched to the hospital to participate or facilitate an ICE operation. Rather, they were responding to 911 calls.
2: Demonstrators gathered outside Wyckoff Heights Medical Center demanding the release of a Nigerian man held by ICE. Mamdani again called federal immigration raids cruel and ineffective. The Louisiana Legislative Black Caucus is joining a lawsuit over the suspension of this month's congressional elections. Democrats argue the move is unconstitutional since mail-in voting had already begun. And stars lit up the Met Gala in New York Monday night under the theme Costume Art. Beyoncé returned for the first time in 10 years. This year's gala raised a record $42 million for the Costume Institute. Get BIA News Now on demand 24/7 on the iHeartRadio app. Back to Terry McCready.
4: The suspected black gunman in the White House Correspondents Association dinner shooting is being indicted on four charges.
5: This was a premeditated, violent act calculated to take down the president and anyone who was in the line of fire.
4: U.S. Attorney for the District of Columbia, Janine Pirro on CNN. 31-year-old Cole Allen is facing charges for attempting to assassinate President Trump, assaulting an officer or employee of the United States with a deadly weapon, and two other firearms-related charges. Prosecutors have portrayed the attack in court filings as an attack of political violence and noted that the president was a target of the attack. The alleged gunman has agreed to remain detained ahead of trial, but has not yet entered a plea. The congressional map battle is going into overdrive following the Supreme Court's ruling striking down Louisiana's map. Black House Minority Leader Hakeem Jeffries calling out President Trump for seeking to steal elections.
6: This is going to be a free and fair election. It's going to be conducted like every other election where states and localities have the ability to administer the laws.
4: Jeffries on CNN a few months ago. The high court is calling it an unconstitutional gerrymander that relied too much on race. And that's opened the door to Republican-led states to redraw their maps to favor the GOP. Republicans in Louisiana, Alabama, Tennessee, and Mississippi have started the process to redraw their maps. Republican-controlled Florida and Democrat-controlled Virginia already have new maps, but both are being challenged in court. This battle began after California and Texas redrew their maps. Meanwhile, election officials in Fulton County, Georgia, are asking a federal judge to block the Justice Department from obtaining information on thousands of 2020 election workers. The request comes in response to a grand jury subpoena issued by the DOJ last month seeking names, addresses, and other personal information on permanent election staff and volunteer poll workers. Election officials argued the DOJ subpoena was done to target, harass, and punish the president's perceived political opponent. United Healthcare is eliminating prior authorization requirements for 30% of medical services that previously required insurer approval in a policy shift that could erase red tape and facilitate access to patient care. This as pressure is mounting for the health insurance industry to limit prior authorizations. Practice has long drawn criticism for the time required by physicians' offices, leading to a slowdown in patients' access to care. The American Medical Association found that such offices spend an average of 12 hours per week seeking insurer approval for medical treatments. United Healthcare says prior authorization is required for 2% of medical services covered under its policies. I'm Terry McCready for the Black Information Network.
7: Hey, there he is. How's it going?
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5: You don't like me? Good. That means your judgment still works. Now keep it over there.

0: I used to let
1: Miss Betty, speak on it.
2: How you doing, Dr. Malik?
1: Fine, thank you, Miss Betty.
2: Your program is really, I like it really is the only one I'd be calling in on. Really, I done called a couple more one time lately. But anyway, I thank God for you, Dr. Malik.
1: Thank you, Miss Betty.
2: And what has been said, I'm going to just go my little life for a while. Okay, I'm from down south. Okay, I had to show you how things have changed, and things are still changing, okay? We had to walk to school 2.5 miles, okay? And the Caucasian or whatever you want to turn, they had a school bus, and they would go by in some time of the dirt road and everything. But we had to walk on the railroad, and then we had to go past the trestle, walk across the trestle. See, a lot of these children right now, you don't know it or understand it, but I understand that because life is still changing, okay? And like what's going on now, they were saying this person, they tried to kill him 3 times. Mm-hmm. Well, they didn't try to kill Dr. Martin Luther King 3 and that. They killed him the first time. They didn't try to kill President Kennedy. They killed him the first time. They didn't try to kill Robert Kennedy. They killed him the first time. So I know things are still changing. Okay, I have to listen to the radio because 20 years ago I had my eyesight. Now I don't have my eyesight, so I listen. Okay, but I still thank God for it. Okay, and it was three girls and 3 boys. Okay, all of my sisters and brothers gone. Okay, but I'm the only one that didn't have any children. So I was got in my 80s before I was sick. I was born to be an auntie. Okay. Mm-hmm. I got my great great great nephews and nieces. So, and I used to say nieces and nephews. And I'm just saying the Holy Spirit told me to say nephews and nieces because God created man first. Okay, and it's a lot going on, and it's just so much is going on. So I thank God, like I said, and I will continue to say it. I thank God for you. I thank God for your program, and I learned a lot because you learn from each person. You know, and everybody has something to say. Everybody's life is different, but some coincide at some time with other lives. So, I thank God for you, and may God continue to bless you. And I be wanting to think about two or three things. I don't see about two or three things that was okay, when I came up here from down south in 1956, okay, and it's been a long time. Things have changed down there too, okay. Mm-hmm. Where I came from, my cousin, he done moved from where we was at and everything like that. Now he stayed in Pine Bluff, Arkansas, okay? And but it's just so much, but in Holly Springs, Mississippi, that's where my husband was, he was from. But anyway, like I said, this is my life, and thank you again, Dr. Malika, and may God continue to bless you in Jesus' name, okay?
1: Yes, ma'am. Thank you, Miss Betty. We appreciate you calling. And it's always a pleasure.
2: Okay, and bye-bye.
1: Yes, ma'am. Good night. Michael, speak on it.
3: Dr. Malik.
1: Yes, sir.
3: What's going on? You know, I have to say for Miss Betty, I'm just 64 years old. I'm still a young fella, according to her, but I would sit at her feet and learn all that I possibly can because of the fact that she lived the history. She didn't learn it. She lived it. And I would drink her up like Kool-Aid. Mm-hmm. You hear me? Yeah. So one thing I wanted to say to you off chart first is that your playlist, the playlist that you play, mm-hmm. man, I love it.
1: Thank you, sir.
3: I would love to be a way to find... how can somebody find you directly to find that playlist. Because I love that playlist that you do. Because I send that out when I do get a chance to link it in. I send it out to a lot of people. Mm-hmm. But that's cool. But you do you know what a pillory of chaps is?
1: I'm sorry, say that again.
3: Pillory chaps is P I L L. I-A-R-Y, chaps, C-H-A-P.
1: No, sir, I'm not. Is,
3: well, back in old times, it was a, like a stockade where they put your head in, your arms in,
1: okay,
3: and they lock it down.
1: I know what you're talking about. I've seen that.
3: Right. It's an old-time thing.
1: Right.
3: That would be the deterrent to crime. That would be a perfect deterrent to crime. But I would say go a stage further. Not only put them in, if anybody break the law, whatever the time the judge gives them, put them in the pillory chaps and put chaps pants on them with their ass out and whip their ass. Whatever the time that the judge would give them, give them that many lashes. I guarantee you, that will be a deterrent to crime. Don't underestimate the power of an ass whooping.
1: It's true.
3: It kept slaves in line for 400 years.
1: That's right.
3: You hear me?
1: That's right.
3: So that is the thing. As far as it'll stop, you don't have to deal with. You don't have to deal with folks being on death row,
1: right,
3: or you don't have to deal with folks being in killing them. Mm-hmm. Whoop their tail, because a lot of these folks that's out there doing this crap now, they're fugitives from ass whippings. That's all it is. They're just fugitives. They have never been chastised.
1: Right.
3: And a lot of folks, they call it corporal punishment, but it's not corporal punishment. What it is you keeping them in line because they know there's a penalty. Because I remember me as a kid, I was born in 64. Mm-hmm. You know, so I was born at the last leg of baby boomers, but I grew up with X generation. I went out on Saturdays after 12 o'clock cartoons went out. We was going, there was a time when they had to tell the parent that, remember that they had kids. It's 10 o'clock. Do you know where your children are?
1: That's right.
3: You know, so it was a thing where we had dangerous stuff like merry-go-rounds. Merry-go-rounds was a dangerous thing. And I mean, a lot of the stuff that they have as far as toys and all, Dr. Malik, what I'm saying is this. If you let them do, if you let your own children, you're not trying to be your children's friend. I am my grandchildren's friend, but I'm not my children's friend. I raised my children with a hard hand, and they raised their children with a hard hand. But what I do with my grandchildren, I spoil them to show them there's a way out. Mm-hmm. A grandparent is a God gift to children. Mm-hmm. You know? And that was me. I was raised with mother and father, and in the same household, and I raised my children. My children are not bastards. They were not born until I got two children, one boy, one girl. I stopped. And they are not bastards. You hear me? So a bastard is a kid that's born without that's out of marriage.
1: Right, out of wedlock.
3: Right, out of wedlock. Mine was born in wedlock.
1: Mm-hmm.
3: In fact, her mother, my mother-in-law, actually counted it to make sure. Mm-hmm. You know? But what I'm saying is, we have to get back to what is mother and father. Mm-hmm. We have to stand on that. Mm-hmm. And that's the thing that's going on, that's they're trying to twist all kind of crap. Well, man, oh my goodness. Mm-hmm. It's crazy. We are in a crazy time. Actually, we are in the time of revelation. Mm-hmm. Because what's good is evil, what's evil is good.
1: That's right.
3: It's totally crazy, man. I'm sorry for taking all your time. I want to let all the callers get in. But thank you, Dr. Malik. I do appreciate your time. And I may call back.
1: Yes, sir. Do that if you got it. Appreciate it.
3: All right.
1: Yes, sir.
3: Bye.
1: Yes, sir. Well, this brings us back to something I think going to be a theme for a minute. Victory over sin. Think about it. Think about had them damn Democratic reptilians got elected this time to be in the White House. All of that sin that we have had since the Obama regime, I mean, it was there. All of them Catholic priests and all them people, those were sins. But when that Obama came in and he brought in that spirit of sin, now we don't know what holy is no more. We don't know what upright is no more. We don't know what values and morality is no more. But like he said, America is not a Christian country. Muslims did this and did that. We should have knew then what we were dealing with. And now we got this little critter, our enemy, a boy, the mayor of New York, a damn communist Muslim. It's a sin. You damn right, it's a sin. Because under his religion and his prophet, the dude that created it, after the black one showed him and told him with his, I'm going to leave that alone. But see, we have got twisted. And like the brother said, it's revelation. Victory over sin. We got to get back up on the victory over sin. Because right now, the Negro is out of order. Because we follow in sin and we know better. Jim, speak on it.
0: Well, how you doing, my friend?
1: I'm
0: sure you're aware of the people that are protesting the closure of Walgreens on in Chatham, 8600 South Cottage Grove.
1: Yes, sir.
0: Well, you know, I don't think people understand. You know what the property tax for that building is?
1: Oh no, I have no idea.
0: It's $154,000 per year for property taxes only. And that's because it's Cook County commercial real estate property taxes kill businesses. So when you're in the business and you're trying to, you know, make your overhead, pay your payroll, and then they're stealing stuff from you, and you got to pay taxes on top. You pay your property tax on top of that. How are you supposed to stay in business?
1: You're right.
0: And the happen is, it ain't going to happen.
1: Right.
0: This is why I became so political, because when I started up, my office is in a town called Bartlett, which is that little northwest part of Cook County. In my area, just west of me is Kane County by the Fox River, and actually Devon Avenue, 6400 North in Chicago. South is DuPage, north is Cook. So I'm in that little corner of Cook County, and I had no idea what I was getting into when I opened up my office. I was just looking for a place to set up my office and, you know, start business. Well, in my case, this is go back to 1980. You know, the taxes were $7,000. 1981 went to $10,000. Then from 1980, 20 years later to year 2000, it went from, you know, $10,000 to $27,000 in a period of 20 years.
1: Mm.
0: I'm just a small guy. Now, that was, you know, almost 20 to 26 years ago. Now, if I was paying, you know, $27,000, you know, that long ago, today it'd probably be 50 or 60.
1: Mm-hmm.
0: So if you're a small business guy, how are you supposed to keep up with that kind of increase in your rent, so to speak, in terms of taxes? The problem is it doesn't happen. And so what's happened is a lot of the areas in my area, a lot of real estate, they've become churches because they're tax exempt. Mm-hmm. There was a funeral home, for example, that's now a church. There was a roller skating rink. The guy couldn't keep up with it, so it closed. Now it's a church. You know, there used to be some restaurants and stuff up and down the street. Now it's a mosque. And the shopping center that used to be there tore down. Now it's part of the mosque's parking lots because it's all tax-free property. Mm-hmm. Because you cannot sit there and pay the overhead when your taxes are through the roof. And you go to the next county over, you're paying a half or less. Or like in the case of Indiana, you know, the south suburbs, the businesses there aren't there because the property taxes for business in Illinois is so much more expensive. You go to Indiana, guess what? It's much less. So it's a more reasonable way of doing business. And all our brothers and sisters on AM 1690 talk about black generational wealth. Well, hey, bro, it ain't going to happen when your taxes are getting sucked away from you. Mm-hmm. So you got to understand, the more important color of black or white in terms of finances is green, as in Ben Franklin's. Mm-hmm. So when you have Ben Franklin's in your pocket, that's your empowerment. You're not feeding a fat pig called government. And that's a problem with Democrats and liberals because they don't care to understand, or they're a Marxist, so they want government to be bigger because they want central command and power.
1: Right.
0: And so until people quit voting for these same people and change their political way of thinking, things aren't going to change.
1: You're right. Well, we appreciate that.
0: God bless you, my friend.
1: Yes, sir. Appreciate
0: it. We'll talk to you next week.
1: Yes, sir. All right, Brother Mike, speak on it.
4: Hey, how you doing, Brother Malik?
1: Fine, sir. St. Louis,
4: twice in 1 week.
1: Yes, sir.
4: I kind of disagree with the gentleman that was talking about how hard he was on his kids and to put them in this mid-history machine and whip them. I think more people would commit suicide rather than go through that. And if they're willing to commit suicide, I think that would drive crime up. There's nobody that's going to stick around and wait to get sentenced for that. So I that's where I disagree on that. As far as Jim is concerned, I don't know what excuse the Walgreens or whatever it was that moved out of the city. I know a lot of it has to do with certain expenses. But there are other places exactly like that, probably even the same company, that are still open other places. That should be something that you protest about when your city doesn't have fresh vegetables and fresh food and provide good services. But what gets me is why people get so mad. Why they mad? If I'm telling the truth, Dr. Malik, what they getting mad for? They have a reason to get mad?
1: Shouldn't.
4: I don't think so, because I'm telling them the truth. They don't like to hear it. Just like when I come on. Now, I don't mean nothing harmful against Jesse Jackson or his family, but I can speak with regards to the leadership that we had, and I saw it for years that it was not growing in the direction where anything was going to be left for these young kids. It's a doggone shame that Jackson and Soon Farrakhan, I'm not against them, and don't read into what I'm trying to say like I'm racial hate. Mm-hmm. I'm just telling you the reality. Those leaders, for whatever reason, whether they were on the bag or they got afraid that they might get assassinated, there could have been another reason. But this is the other thing I know. None of them came to the city that I was in and offered an opportunity to get in. Just like none of them knuckleheads from some of these Divine Nine colleges that have these fraternities, I don't see them out there doing nothing. Everybody's about helping their friend, helping their mama. And I know people said, well, yeah, there were some leaders. His son did this and his daughter's doing that. That's helping family. That's not helping the whole community. And that's what I'm talking about. And there wasn't any opportunity for it to grow new young leaders. So I don't really feel sorry in the fact that people miss that opportunity, but I think it's pretty sad. And anytime somebody comes on here, it sets up an additional boost to stereotyping because now, and a lot of people are showing it. When you get out here and you show your behind, you just make us all look bad. Mm. And so you would think, first of all, we would want to have a reputation on whether we're people would have to say we have to start treating people with decency. We have to hire them and treat them when they're on the job with decency. We have to pay them a decent wage. We have to let them into these schools. Now, I'm not saying I want special rights. What I think we ought to be saying is equal rights. And there's a big difference between a special right because you're black and equal rights because you're not being treated fairly. And I'll hang up and listen to whoever wants to come on and be a sticker stand after me. Hey, God bless you, brother. Hang in there.
1: Thank you, sir. Appreciate it. Appreciate it. Brother Pinky, speak on it.
5: You know, I was going to tell that gentleman that Walgreens that was on Union and Page had to close down because people was going in there shoplifting all the time. Mm-hmm. Well, they ain't going to stay open. And if you're a store and you got stock that you bought in January and you're going to sell it tomorrow, you're not going to sell it at the price related to what you paid in January. You're going to sell it for the price that's going to be related to what everybody else is paying today, which is going to be more. That's the way business works. And Trump is getting blamed for everything. He has nothing to do with gasoline prices. That's what you call demand and supply. And you look at that 170 oil tankers that's coming from other countries in the world that's trying to come into the port there in Houston in order to fill up. Well, the suppliers is going to raise the price because there's what? A heavy demand. And that's what's going to be reflected at your pump price when you go to buy gas. Mm-hmm. So that's just the way it is. And these schools are just terrible. There's a website called Public School Review. Mm-hmm. Public School Review. You can go to that site and you can pull up any school in the country. And they are doing terrible, these public schools. Mm-hmm. Down there in East St. Louis High School, Malik, has a population of 1,200 students. You know what the math proficiency is? Less than, now listen to this, less than 1%. Hmm. How in the world do you calculate that? Reading, less than 6%. Hmm. 1,200 students. And that's something that runs pretty consistent. It's a shame what goes on with these kids. They cannot compete because they don't have the tools to compete. And you're letting these illegals in, and they sitting up in the classroom, can't speak English. Right. That's going to hold back the kids that's from the neighborhood.
1: Right.
5: That's all I wanted to say.
1: And I appreciate it, because you're absolutely right. And I think one of the things we have to understand is that, and I used to do a little work down there in East St. Louis, and back in the day, I don't know what they do now, but it reminded me of when I was a kid, you know, that energy. That gold in their mouth and some of them other things from a world many, many moons ago. They still got that. But the idea about learning, that don't seem to be on them like it was with the older people that were striving to be educated, striving to have a vocation, a trade. These young people, they just want to be, you know, thugs. What the hell? I mean, they know what the way they say it. Even when I used Tupac and them talking, thug life. That's what they want. The females want to be ratchet. So with that type of energy, when they get to school, that's what they're doing. Thugging and being ratchet. Imitating something that has no value. And when the brother says you take them and you whoop their naked behind, well, you know, I'm one of those that don't believe in that giving people long sentences. If they did something, took somebody's life, like this garbage that killed the police, they should kill him. And he should be dead within 90 days. You shouldn't feed him for no damn 20 years. Before you kill it, you should kill it. That's what you need to do. Punish them with pain. If that don't do it, when they commit a crime that call for it, eliminate them and go on. then other people will see what the end result of that activity brings. Then people will begin to censor their own behavior. They will begin to act, if not out of respect, out of fear. All this old mess about love and respect, and damn that. Fear is what you do in times like these. Trump tried to tell you he could help you. And now you're on the damn, all over the world, people calling you a damn clown. Because you talking like you's the damn clown. Think somebody owe you something. Making up terms to make it sound like that term is a legal term. Brother Mike, go on. Because we want to get back to some of these clips. Speak on it, sir. Brother Mark?
6: Yeah, go ahead. Hey, Malik, what's happening, buddy?
1: Fine, brother. Ain't heard from you in a minute because you be moving.
6: Yeah.
1: Because you be in and
6: yeah,
1: then you I... get, you go.
6: Yeah, I be listening, man. I be listening. I be listening. You be having some people on there, I be getting a whole ear full.
1: Okay.
6: But like you just said, them people, man, down there in East St. Louis, if that's how they want to live, they've always been living like that down there. Mm-hmm. I got a buddy down there who was the mayor down there. You might know them, the officer. They own all them funeral homes down
1: mm-hmm.
6: there.
1: Yep.
6: Yeah, Carl Officer and them. Mm-hmm. But, you know, I bet they don't want to be educated. But I bet they're looking good, though.
1: Yes,
6: they're going
1: boy.
6: To school looking good.
1: Yep.
6: You know, but can't read, can't write, and they're too old not to be able to read and write.
1: Right.
6: That's why they're working where they're working at.
1: Right.
6: Nowhere. You
1: right.
6: know, as far as they get is Family Dollar.
1: Mm-hmm.
6: You know, but then, like you say about that police, that guy. Yeah, we shouldn't be sitting here feeding this guy every day.
1: No.
6: Anybody that's convicted of murdering people. They shouldn't be trying to, they, you know, get rid of them.
1: Right.
6: Get rid of them ASAP. Let these people be like, man, if I do that, that could happen to me. You doggone right. If I get caught, no, you gonna get caught.
1: Right.
6: You gonna get caught. You know, I was listening to the people about Walgreens.
1: Mm.
6: You know, I'm so sick of Walgreens. I went in there to get me some eye drops. And they wanted $29 for the eye drop
1: yeah.
6: that I went to Walmart and got for $19.
1: Mm.
6: You know, I would like to get with that guy, Early Walker,
1: mm-hmm.
6: him, and about maybe five or six other people. We can all pull that money together, put that money together, what's needed, and open us up one of them Walgreens stores.
1: Mm-hmm.
6: And you know, start from there. Let's start with one. Open it up, get the pharmacists in there, stock the store up. It'll be a black-owned store, you know, and for black people.
1: Mm-hmm.
6: Like they used to have back in the day when they had that little town that was all black and they wasn't shopping with the white people. Wasn't that in Oklahoma somewhere?
1: Yes, sir. That was
6: Oklahoma, I think.
1: Mm-hmm.
6: Yeah. The white people were so mad they wasn't getting none of the black people's money. They burned the place down.
1: Mm-hmm.
6: But we could start. We could get together and start with one and make it profitable
1: mm-hmm.
6: to where blacks can open. They can shop. Your mama can get her prescriptions. You know, we ain't trying to get rich. We're trying to make it profitable for our people.
1: Mm-hmm.
6: You know, man, it's just ridiculous, you know. But I'm going to try to reach out to that guy and talk to him about it and get some more business people involved where we could do that. You know, see if we can do it.
1: Well, then you can do it because you got a brother like you that's willing to put in the work.
6: Yeah.
1: You know, and it is a disgrace.
6: You know, it is
1: a disgrace. We have nothing but barbershops, churches, and beauty shops, and we have to go to the white folk to get the supplies for all of that, including the Bible. It's a disgrace.
6: Yeah, everything. Everything. It's ridiculous.
1: It is,
6: we
1: man.
6: Can't do, you know, we that's all we got. And instead, it's like they're trying to make it a dry desert in the black neighborhood.
1: Mm-hmm.
6: You know, they going in there, they stealing everything. They, you know, the boosters is outside saying what you want,
1: mm-hmm.
6: you know. So, and then I went in Walmart on 95th and got the eye drops. They put the eye drops in a secured case.
1: Yeah.
6: And I got to walk to the counter with this case
1: right.
6: that they got a key for to open it up. You know, golly.
1: It's crazy, man.
6: It's crazy. But if they would do something to these people, we got this sissified you know, these people. They catch them, you know, these people going to jail for stuff and getting right back out.
1: Right.
6: Guns, yeah, seven felonies and you right back out.
1: Exactly.
6: Right back out and back doing the same thing. I don't understand this system we got, you know. That's ridiculous. It's a doggone shame. Doggone shame. You know, just tired of it. I you know, something got to give. Something got to give. These kids, these youngsters, it's over with. They got more vacation days from school than anything.
1: Yeah.
6: That's why the kids in China is above them.
1: Mm-hmm.
6: Every time you turn around, teacher's day, this day, that day. You know what? Go to school 7 days a week.
1: Exactly.
6: Go find, you know, go all year round and see how much education you can get. But no, they got to, you know, they got to have time off and this and that. I mean, they ain't got to have nothing off.
1: You're right.
6: They had time off when they graduate.
1: Exactly.
6: Shucks. But yeah, Malik, I'm gonna listen to you, man. I'm gonna go ahead and listen to you. Hey, you need some more of that snuff?
1: Not for that price. Even with you buying it. Not for that price. But you know something?
6: I gotta hook up.
1: Okay, you gotta hook up. We can talk about it because I checked it after you, man. I went to another spot and they told me $25. So I wanted to just check. I mean, Indiana and with the spot I went, we had a penny difference. Man, I done run into some spots, the stuff costing $25. I said, what the hell? So you know I'm pinching it, man. I know how to pinch.
6: Yeah,
1: I take that
6: stuff.
1: Worry
6: about it.
1: Hmm?
6: I got a connection. I don't worry about it. Me and the guy, we good. We good. So yeah, I got you. I drop you a couple of them off over there.
1: Well, let me just say this. That's why you need to get with whoever you can, and you all need to collaborate and set up something. We need a business, and I'm gonna say this.
6: Yes.
1: And I know people. You know, and I'm gonna say it. There's something gotta come out of this. We sitting here, we talk, and that you all are intelligent people. You all know things to do. But we don't never get to doing. Somebody got to do something. So if you or two or three more got together and just put up a tie shop, just do something other. So
6: it's
1: we can say at least
6: ridiculous.
1: We got this.
6: And you know what, Malik? I'm riding down 47, and I get to Prairie. Mm-hmm. And I see the Mexican got a line of black folks out there buying corn.
1: Yeah.
6: You know, so I pull over to the guy. I say, man, y'all see this. Why can't one of y'all get a stand and put it right across the street? It ain't like he got a license to do it.
1: Right.
6: This is section. Why don't one of y'all ride a old cart over there and do it? Do the same thing he's doing.
1: Right.
6: You know, why do y'all got to spend the money with him but can't make the money with our people?
1: That's
6: you
1: true.
6: Know? I don't understand it. And then they got the Mexicans. They got attitudes like they're above somebody, you know.
1: In our neighborhood,
6: gotta hustle. Yeah, in our neighborhood, hustling in our neighborhood,
1: right.
6: And we steady catering to them. You know, it's ridiculous, man. I don't understand. We just want to give, but don't want to try to do it on our own.
1: You know, and the sadness is this, and I've seen it. I was at a school, man. These damn Mexicans, they probably making $1,000 a day. All these damn kids coming out of that place. These people sitting here, bootleg Mexicans, but their parents get out with their damn tongues out like a lap dog, running over there to get that corn with all that dripping stuff, and then they wonder why they look like a damn hippopotamus. But now let you come over there and try to sell anything. They ain't going to come to your spot. But they'll go to that damn Mexican spot and lick up everything they got.
6: I don't understand that. But yet they always talking about our people. Our people what? You all they want to do is our people kill each other.
1: That's
6: you
1: want
6: to bring our numbers down, to the point that when the war do start, we only got 500 left. We got 5 million. You done brought it down because you're killing each other. You done ran out of bullets now. You throwing rocks like an Iranian, you know? It's ridiculous. I don't understand. I don't know what it is that these people every day got to keep taking each other's lives. And then they talk about the brown and black, the black and brown. The brown can go over there and do their thing. Let's focus on us, the black.
1: Right.
6: You know, they don't ride with us, but we sitting there trying to take them under our wing, you know, talking about the black and the brown. No, brown, you go over there, I'm going to deal with the black. You know, I'm tired of it, Malik. I'm just sick and tired of it. But I'm going to reach out to this Early Walker and some more guys, and I'm going to talk to you next week.
1: All right, sir. I appreciate it.
6: Okay, have a good evening.
1: You too, sir. Appreciate
6: it. Okay.
1: All right. Let's hit these clips, Mr. Nelson. Let's go on and get through with this Walgreens mess.
7: Casey, this one's upsetting. A street performer in Chicago got robbed during his act, and it was all caught on camera.
8: Andrew David says the teen may have taken his hard-earned cash, but he will never be able to steal his voice. Andrew David, a Chicagoland native, has been outdoors performing on iconic streets in downtown for 10 years, but he picked up a mic before he was old enough to pick up a pen.
9: I have been singing since I was 4 years old.
8: Before taking his talents to Michigan Avenue and State Street, Andrew David was in a place where his voice was drowned out by the sound of the train.
9: Honestly, before I started street performing, I started subway performing. And one thing led to another, and, you know, I ended up street performing most of the time now.
8: Rain, sleet, and sometimes snow. The 34-year-old has seen it all and felt it all.
9: This isn't necessarily the first time I've been robbed.
8: But Monday, in this very spot at Michigan and Madison, something different happened. His box, filled with generous donations, was stolen.
10: How much money do you think was inside your box?
9: Honestly, I don't know. I want to say, like, it was a nice day. I want to say, like, I at least had $100.
8: But Andrew David says it was never about the money. He only wanted one thing back.
9: Right after he picked up the box, by the time he was crossing the street, I was grabbed my microphone and said, could you at least bring the box back? Because I wasn't gonna chase down a kid.
8: A Good Samaritan did return the box. The singer records himself for social media and for his safety. He decided to rewind the video, and that's when he saw the teen lurking, looking into his box 10 minutes before it was taken. The video was posted online. The teen's high school principal and even his mother stepped in.
9: The principal reached out to me this morning. I met with her, and that was really helpful. His mother reached out to me, and she was really nice and, you know, apologetic. So, I mean, hopefully there's a lesson learned at the end of the day.
8: The money was reimbursed. But for Andrew David, the music will never stop. In a city that can take, Andrew David is choosing to give.

0: One thing Andrew Davis said was that the teen's mother was frustrated and at times feeling helpless, adding that she intends to make her son apologize.
1: Well, I couldn't not share that. That's something that's encouraging. The brother didn't sound bitter. He took it in stride, and the spirit turned it into a highlight. And I'm honored and I'm thankful and I salute the reporters and the brother, the principal and the mother. But I wonder what type of chastisement did the boy get. I sure hope his mama or somebody whooped his ass. Somebody should have brought some pain on him. You know, I looked at the video on TV. He's standing there lurking, seeing his brother right downtown in the day. And here you are, got a mama and a principal that see you on TV. They need to bring a consequence to him. They do. Because he's lucky somebody didn't hurt him. He lucky. And he lucky that this brother has a spirit of giving. And he has a beautiful, beautiful voice. And hopefully the great spirit will bless him with whatever it takes to get out here and get paid. Because he can do a hell of a lot better than a lot of these other, well, with AI. Yeah, he might need to try a little AI with him and go some other things because he ought to be able to get paid. Because he sounds like a

0: aldermen, you know, wanting law and order in general in order to protect the people in that community, and to enforce, you know, to remove criminals and keep them incapacitated and imprisoned. He then wants to just make up something that's not a crime and call it like first degree corporate abandonment, when that's not a real thing. And the purpose of every business is to make a profit. They're not able to make a profit, so how can they sustain themselves? They're gonna have to move. And other neighborhoods that don't have these issues, because they have no problem with, you know, keeping people that want to commit, well, one, they don't have a lot of people that want to loot in those neighborhoods, but two, if they do loot, they will face consequences for those looting. Versus in Chicago, it's a big revolving door of justice. Many criminals get slaps on the hand, and that only makes them become more emboldened. But because of this faux concern of racism, which is not really racism, it's not a concern of racism that these people have, it's a concern of racial impunity and racial absolution. It's a concern of why aren't, you know, poor black people should live under anarcho-tyranny, and only, you know, people of different races and different classes, only they can benefit from living in a, you know, democracy and a constitutional republic. But black people just deserve anarchy. And they keep wanting to dance around this point. And it's unfortunate that people don't see how much the aldermen or just politicians in Chicago in general are just liars, and they're taking advantage of you, and they're weaponizing history, and they're just extremely emotionally ego-driven, and that they should not be given positions of power and authority, because you all are so manipulated by buzzwords. As long as they can be like, look over here, look how bad they are. Like, why do you all not think that cause and effect is real? You don't care. You don't care about crime. You let it fester. You let people be repeat offenders just because they're black, and then claim you care about racism. Then you have people and businesses that move out of that neighborhood, and you're complaining about racism again? Like, act like, be for real. Be serious. Grow up. It's so insane. And then I see somebody in the comments like, now's our chance to open up our own stuff. First of all, who is our? Second of all, there are already small black businesses in that neighborhood. They're not able to make a profit either. People don't want to go to those types of neighborhoods because of fear of crime. Or what makes you think that the small black businesses aren't going to get shut down? Like, if you can't just deal with a regular Walgreens, how do you think they're gonna, what? It's, y'all don't think, man, and it's unfortunate.
1: Chicago has finally found a crime it wants to prosecute. Walgreens leaving Chicago. Walgreens in Chicago is closing after the company cited shoplifting losses and violent incidents. But a Chicago alderman says that Walgreens should be charged with first-degree corporate abandonment. Now, if that crime sounds made up, it's because it is.
2: Walgreens should be charged with first-degree corporate abandonment.
3: Yes.
2: It should be a crime the way they're treating our elders.
3: Yes.
2: It should be a crime the way they're treating our families.
1: Yes, Walgreens is the criminal here, not the people who stole $3 million worth of Tylenol and Red Bull. Walgreens. Next, they'll charge Walmart with aggravated relocation and Target with fleeing with intent to survive.
4: Please like, comment, and subscribe.
1: Chicago has finally found a crime.

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1: Here's VIA News now. New York City Mayor Sarah Mamdani is denying claims that the NYPD coordinated with ICE during a weekend protest in Brooklyn.
2: NYPD.

0: officers were not dispatched to the hospital to participate or facilitate an ICE operation. Rather, they were responding to 911 calls.
1: Demonstrators gathered outside Wyckoff Heights Medical Center demanding the release of a Nigerian man held by ICE. Mamdani again called federal immigration raids cruel and ineffective. The Louisiana Legislative Black Caucus is joining a lawsuit over the suspension of this month's congressional elections. Democrats argue the move is unconstitutional since mail-in voting had already begun. And stars lit up the Met Gala in New York Monday night under the theme Costume Art. Beyoncé returned for the first time in 10 years. This year's gala raised a record $42 million for the Costume Institute. Get BIN News now, on demand, 24/7 on the iHeartRadio app. Back to Terry McCready.
2: The suspected black gunman in the White House Correspondents Association dinner shooting is being indicted on 4 charges.
3: This was a premeditated violent act calculated to take down the president and anyone who was in the line of fire.
2: U.S. Attorney for the District of Columbia, Janine Pirro on CNN. 31-year-old Cole Allen is facing charges for attempting to assassinate President Trump, assaulting an officer or employee of the United States with a deadly weapon, and 2 other firearms-related charges. Prosecutors have portrayed the attack in court filings as an attack of political violence and noted that the president was a target of the attack. The alleged gunman has agreed to remain detained ahead of trial, but has not yet entered a plea. The congressional map battle is going into overdrive following the Supreme Court's ruling striking down Louisiana's map. Black House Minority Leader Hakeem Jeffries calling out President Trump for seeking to steal elections.
4: This is going to be a free and fair election. It's going to be conducted like every other election where states and localities have the ability to administer the laws.
2: Jeffries on CNN. A few months ago, the high court is calling it an unconstitutional gerrymander that relied too much on race. And that's opened the door to Republican-led states to redraw their maps to favor the GOP. Republicans in Louisiana, Alabama, Tennessee, and Mississippi have started the process to redraw their maps. Republican-controlled Florida and Democrat-controlled Virginia already have new maps, but both are being challenged in court. This battle began after California and Texas redrew their maps. Meanwhile, election officials in Fulton County, Georgia, are asking a federal judge to block the Justice Department from obtaining information on thousands of 2020 election workers. The request comes in response to a grand jury subpoena issued by the DOJ last month, seeking names, addresses, and other personal information on permanent election staff and volunteer poll workers. Election officials argued the DOJ subpoena was done to target, harass, and punish the president's perceived political opponents. United Healthcare is eliminating prior authorization requirements for 30% of medical services that previously required insurer approval in a policy shift that could erase red tape and facilitate access to patient care. This as pressure is mounting for the health insurance industry to limit prior authorizations. Practice has long drawn criticism for the time required by physicians' offices, leading to a slowdown in patients' access to care. The American Medical Association found that such offices spend an average of 12 hours per week seeking insurer approval for medical treatments. United Healthcare says prior authorization is required for 2% of medical services covered under its policies. I'm Terry McCready for the Black Information Network.
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0: Well, just a little something-something. Woo! Good to mix it up. It's all talk radio, man. Music. It's talk. It's just coming out with some amplification. So don't get all twisted. It's inspirational. Sometimes educational. Sometimes entertaining. Sometimes empowering. It's all part of the process. Brother Pathot, speak on yourself.
1: Yes, sir. Thanks for taking my call, brother. Assalamu alaikum. How you doing?
0: Fine as you, sir. Walaikum assalam.
1: Yes, sir. I'm going to be real quick, man. A couple minutes. Just want to share some information and some prophecy, warning from, man, Honorable Elijah Muhammad, man.
0: Do you, man. Do you.
1: Message to the black man.
0: Yes, sir.
1: The economic program, page 196. I'm going to read a couple paragraphs, man. One of them is, if 5 million wage earners save $47 a year. Now, man, I pay more than $47 a month for my phone bill. Mm-hmm. He said $47 a year. If we could save, if 5 million black folks could save $47 a year, man, that's $235 million that we can have in our own nation. Then he go on to say, and I just say this, man, because what I heard was going on down there with Will Hall and gaslighting the community. Mm-hmm. And it just made me, when I saw him, man, the messenger said, do not follow those self-made leaders. This page 199, message to the black man, written in 1965. Was that 61 years ago? He said, do not follow those self-made leaders who are seeking only the praise of the people and have no good in mind for you and will lead you back into becoming more of a slave than ever. Mm-hmm. Our problem is to be solved by a divine solution given to Allah's messenger, which is him. Mm-hmm. Follow me and live. Reject me and die. Mm-hmm. As a people without the help of God and a friend. Then he go on to say, man, it's so much, I ain't going to read it all, but it was a couple of key things in here, man.
0: Brother Pathot.
1: Yes, sir.
0: Do what you got to do, man. Go on and take care of your business. Don't cut it short because he having you to do that.
1: Okay, brother.
0: All right.
1: He say, first of all, first, this page 203, separation and independence. First, we must stop being foolish as to spend our few hard-earned dollars with the rich of this land. Mm-hmm. Those of us who are wealthy or rich should help set up independent businesses, which our people need, which could add wealth to our community. Mm-hmm. With such cooperation, our own businessmen could actually help lower prices and provide employment for the multitude of the unemployed. But to be successful, we must have some of this earth to produce our people's needs. For example, in Chicago, as well as in other communities throughout the country, the black man is robbed through giant cut-rate stores, Walgreens, Walmart, he didn't say that, I'm putting that in, mm-hmm, owned exclusively by white men who make it almost impossible for the independent store owned by black people to survive. We cannot compete in business unless we unite and get some of this earth so that we can produce our own people's needs. Okay? Man, it's just like, brother, hearing all of this every day and every week about blaming white folks when the Honorable Elijah Muhammad laid it out for us. Just like he said, man, follow me and live. Reject me and die. And that just seemed like that's what we're doing as a people, man, because we didn't take this man. I was a child when he was here. So it's just like, man, the people that were here and even myself, man, we've been around for a minute and we still ain't got this thing right. The white man don't owe us nothing but what he's given us because we have not followed the instructions of the messenger, man. So when I hear a politician like Will Hall, you know, like, man, if you're going to be a preacher, you're going to be a politician. Just like one of the guys said, man, and it just seemed like, man, they play, people like him, they play on our people's ignorance. And our people, man, to a certain extent, we ignorant, man. And it's just a damn shame that we ain't followed this great man's advice and we reaping everything that he wrote, man. Everything that the messenger said, man, we are reaping. I'll just read one more paragraph. Mm-hmm. He said, this page 200, he said, no nation will ever respect us as long as we beg, and that's what I saw Will Hall doing. No nation will ever respect us as long as we beg for that which we can do for ourselves. There has never been a leader of our people who went all out to set up an economic plan for our people. I use the saying of Jesus, all before me were thieves and robbers, man. So that's all I want to say, brother, man. Y'all need to get this book, man, Message to the Black Man. And if you got it, you need to take it off the shelf and blow the dust off of it and try to implement some of this in your own personal life and share with our people, man, because, man, brother, it's the time of revelations, man. It's the time of revelation, and, man, everything that man said has come to pass. And that's really all I got to say, man. I enjoy your show. I ain't called last week. I'm like the brother, man. I be listening. I might not call every week, but I listen every week, brother, man. God bless you, and I appreciate you, brother.
0: Thank you, sir. Appreciate it.
1: As-salamu alaykum.
0: Wa alaykum as-salam. I'm glad you took the time to share that information. Matter of fact, Mr.
1: Yes,
0: Nelson, let's close out that segment and go into segment number two. I think people have gotten the point. I mean, I'm not going to say nothing about the little thing because just like Brother Pathot said, and anybody that got any type of discernment, you know, this little, what they're doing with Walmart, you know, that's kids play. You know, deal with the damn problem. The damn problem is them damn criminals. That's what you need to be dealing with. Deal with the criminals. No, stay on that. Let these people hear what other people across the nation is saying and see why is it that Chicago people seem to be so damn clueless. Play it all. Play all that Walgreens foolishness.
2: Race isn't just a store on this corner. This place is a lifeline for many people in this community. And for them to just say they're just going to leave like that and leave us with nothing is unacceptable. This Walgreens has been here for decades. And for decades, the people in this community have been patronizing this place. And for you guys to just leave us like this is very unacceptable. It's unacceptable to these children. They can't get the things that they need from a place like this. And then you got to leave us destitute and in a desert. This place.
0: You know, that's why I wanted to go on. But no, I'm going to deal with it. I tried to stay out of it. Listen to that. Who are you? You can't leave us like this. That's that entitlement. That's that slave mentality. They can do what the hell they want to do. What you need to do is what you need to do. Take care of them damn criminals and discourage them from doing it. Or go use your little position or go to the police and have them to deal with this. But no, this state, you and this damn purge law, Don't lock them up. Let them do what they want to do. These white folks or whoever in the hell own Walgreens, they can do what they got to do. That's their business. And for y'all to run around here thinking you can intimidate, shame, guilt somebody, just show how big of a damn slave you are. Keep going, man.
3: This councilman is mad at Walgreens because Walgreens has been robbed out of existence by people in his community.
4: Walgreens should be charged with first degree corporate abandonment.
5: Yes.
4: It should be a crime the way they're treating our elders.
5: Yes.
4: It should be a crime the way they're treating our families.
3: In the place that he lives, the people that live there have literally robbed Walgreens out of existence. They have made it impossible for Walgreens to do business there because they literally come in the store and shoplift so much, it is no longer profitable for Walgreens to be there. And so Walgreens has to shut down, and he is angry at Walgreens. There is no wonder why your city is overrun with crime and degradation. It is no wonder why companies are abandoning your city. You have your priorities in the wrong place. You are literally blaming the victim here. And you know, this is a symptom of a much larger problem that exists across this country right now. We have people in positions of power who don't understand what their job is. Your job as an elected official is to not dictate what private businesses do with their funds and their money and where they place their businesses. The only purview you have over that is zoning, nothing else. But when a company like Walgreens and others are literally getting robbed out of existence in your community, you need to be having a conversation with your police department, which I'm pretty sure you're a member of the party that tried to defund many police departments across this nation. So, yeah, you sound real foolish, dude. You sound really foolish. But then again, the left always does. The foolishness just never stops with them. And this is just another sad example of that.
6: Several stores in our neighborhood are putting up signs like this that say they are closed to students between 2 to 4 or from 3 to 6 or certain hours of the days, or students cannot come into their stores unsupervised. Let me show you the stores that are not allowing our students to be in their establishment and what times they are banning students.
7: If your students are not allowed in certain stores because they can't conduct themselves in a civilized manner, that's your problem, not these stores, because too many parents want to off-put the load for their parenting on schools, on the police force, on stores, on all these things. What I'm telling you is maybe you should train them to know how to act in civilized society. Maybe you shouldn't be blaming everyone else for your inadequacies. Oh my God, believe it or not, actions have consequences. Who could see that coming?
6: Several

0: Five under the rail, picture this. Speak on it.
1: Hey, how you doing? Hey, Brother Malik.
0: How are you, sir?
1: Good. No, I just want to comment on the on what they said about Walgreens, and I agree with everybody was saying, because even the other day they were saying on the radio station that, Brother Malik, I mean, it's their money. They do what they want to do with it. And that's the bottom line. And if they're not making any money, they feel like it's not worth it, then nobody can really say anything about it. That's how I look at it.
0: Well, I think that's how anybody intelligent should look at it, except the, and see, that's part of the issue. These people, man, I don't know what done happened to them, but it's the generation. And that's why we opened it up today with that generational piece where the brother talked about the generations. The generations that's out there pretending to be politicians, pretending to be preachers, pretending to be all of this. You can see that they ain't got no spirit. You can see that they are empty shell. So what they're dealing with is just making mockery of what common sense should tell you is not the way to deal with it. But continue, brother.
1: No, but like, I mean, I could go on and on because I guess, I had something in my head I was going to say before. But basically, when you went, I finally got to you, that's what just really just came out. Because, Malik, they were saying, basically, they got different factors, what's going on. And things are going on, like they said, why they, they're losing money. They're not making money, and theft is one of them. So if they're utilizing that and they're telling you, we're not making money because of theft, because of those sales, because of online, there's a lot of different factors. Mm-hmm. But if that's what's happening, that's what's going on. Because like any business, if you had a business out there, you want to make money too. If you're losing money and so forth, you're not going to keep that business open. And especially, with the thing with the theft, you got the insurance and you got everything going on along those, like I said, along those lines too. That'll do it. And Brother Malik, and I know I'm just running, but even with the looting that happened like about 4 years ago, that caused devastation. Mm-hmm. So now that coupled with this, they feel like they're not going to make enough money in that area, so they shutting down.
0: Yeah.
1: Get it out and get it in, brother. And Brother Malik, because of stuff that's going on, and I'm going to say this too, I think this is going to be my last time calling in, not just to you, just period. Because, it seems like everybody likes to favor, to me, the popular opinion or whatever's going on. If you don't favor that, you're not really, like I said, it's like waste of time. I'm just going to put it like that. So that's all I'm going to say, Brother Malik.
0: Hold on for a minute. Wait a minute. Look here. See, you got to understand. Victory over sin. These are the people running their damn mouth. They sin. That's how you see them. You don't stop doing a damn thing. You call wherever you've been calling. You definitely call here when you feel like it. You don't let some damn distractor keep you from getting it out and getting in. See, that's the energy. That your energy, our energy, here on Wednesday night, we don't give a damn about these distractors. Mm-hmm. We played a song here tonight about that's their problem. Their harmony and what it is, Mr. Nelson, that piece we played about harmony and whatever. Hit a little bit of that so the brothers can hear that. We played that piece. We ain't going to play it all. But that's exactly what the Spirit had you to speak for. Because that particular cut that we use, that's what you need to hear. You don't let nobody get into your business. Play that, man.
1: Thank you, Brother Malik.
0: Yes, sir.

0: All right, Ed, what a...
1: Yeah, good evening, Dr. Malik. Thank you for taking my call. Let me get through some of these things I have on my memo pad here. I saw this these schoolgirls there from India, along with their teacher, they invented the solar light. The town in India, they're having problems with electricity, so they invented these solar panels. You see how these people from overseas, you know, are very smart. I mean, in spelling bees, you don't see any Americans in there. So this comes back to trades. I mean, young people need to get into the trades. I mean, in the suburbs of Illinois, we had like 6 students who went to the hospital because they had cannabis gummies. Yet an adult here, deputy district director for an Illinois congressman defrauded $31,000 in unemployment insurance benefits. I grew up on 51st and Laughlin, back of the Yards neighborhood. Last couple of weeks, there's been drive-by shootings. The most recent one was on a motorcycle. 31 shell casings on the floor. Pretty ridiculous. This over there in New York, they had this... it's called a May Gala. This lady puts a dollar on her face. She is worth $12 million. She puts a dollar on her face. Who are we kidding? There's something that young people are doing called speed running. This shows you how young people are using their time. And they're running through the halls of the Church of Scientology. Just acting like fools. They're not doing anything intelligent, and it's just a social media phenomenon. That's what these young people hooked up on social media. Instead, they should be something like these girls from India who are inventing something like these solar panels. That's what they should be doing. It's pretty ridiculous. So we need to get everybody into the young people into the trades. Forget this college unless you're going to be a lawyer or a doctor. And they're going to be able to save money to buy a house and a car, because I'm pretty afraid that a lot of these young people are going to be living with their parents into their 40s or 50s. So hopefully that's not going to be the case. So, oh, and one more thing. Illinois is the 10th most road rage. So, yeah. Okay, I think I said enough. We're getting down to the end here, so somebody else wants to get in. I'll let them in.
0: Thank you,
1: thank
0: sir.
1: You very much, Dr. Malik.
0: No problem,
1: thank
0: sir.
1: You very much.
0: Yes, sir.
1: Have a good night.
0: Yes, sir. Appreciate it. Hit that piece, and then we're coming to you, Vin, and Brother Lewis. But I want to give a little of this for Daryl, because we declare victory over sin. You understand that? And now hear this piece so you'll be clear. Let the ancestors know. Let the Creator know. We don't stop doing what we're doing. We don't call here because somebody else make us feel like we shouldn't be. Man, damn them. We will speak regardless. Hit it.
2: You don't like me? Good. That means your judgment still works. Now keep it over there.

That's the position we take. You call here, particularly on a Wednesday night. We don't let nobody tell us what the hell, and we stop.

0: Yeah, but let me just say this here. Because we got other callers, and we ain't going to do nothing but finish this thing about the Walgreens. But we'll do the rest of it next week. But that song there, yeah, it was a little hard to bring it because, you know, it's a song. But Mr. Randall, you know, when he was here, when I just got here, you know, there's, you know, the song is the song. Hell, you can't, don't use everything because you're being, man, damn all that. The bottom line is this, caller, that's the position we take. When I say we, I'm talking about me and the ancestors. We don't let no damn human tell you, intimidate you, discourage you from getting it out and getting it in. Vin, speak on it.
1: Hey, brother, doctor, how you doing?
0: Finding yourself, sir.
1: I'm all right, man. You know, I understand where that call is coming from because I remember when I took 3 years away from VON because I just got tired of the foolishness. So it wasn't like I felt a certain way like, well, you know, people just don't want to accept my thoughts about this and that. I just got tired of the butt kissing they expected me to do. And I'm like, are you kidding me? I mean, it got to the point they'd just be so serious about different things going on with our people. And I would make a comment like, it's something how serious y'all are, but nothing serious is changing with us,
0: right.
1: Is it?
0: Exactly.
1: Yeah, and then they would have a problem with me because I don't claim no particular spirituality or religion, but I do acknowledge there's a higher power out there, and people have their own way of reaching that higher power, but they trying to go to the same goal. So I'm like, what's the problem? Why can't y'all just share each other's thoughts and maybe learn from each other and still can be a family like other people be doing?
0: Right.
1: So, no, to that caller, no, man. I mean, at least with this show, continue to call in. Don't stop calling because I shouldn't have stopped calling in to this show in particular. And I do exercise who I decide to listen to, and majority of the time I ain't even listening at all. And it goes to all talk radio because of the foolishness that's going on out here. And I want to quickly just say a couple more things with the Walgreens. I don't blame them to do what they got to do. Because I never forget what happened to Venture. I knew a lady that was working at Venture department stores. She was there for 17 years, and she said they had a policy that you can bring back stuff without having a receipt. She tried to talk to corporate about that. They didn't listen, and they had to close down all their stores because people were just bringing stuff that they didn't even buy from Venture and getting their money back without a receipt, man.
0: Ain't that something?
1: Yeah, I'm like that is just really crazy. I mean, really crazy. And then when I just look at our people as a whole, the young and old, it's bad enough you got enough people out here that are excessively drinking and doing drugs. But something we don't really hear about a lot is a lot of people messing with the evil part of the spirit world. It is so much free information out there of how to conjure up these spirits that people are messing with stuff they have no business fooling with. And when I read the comments of what some of these people saw and what they done dealt with, I'm like, people need to realize this is some serious stuff that's going on out here. It's no joke. Because even with the little I'm learning about the Orishas and the good things about them, I've learned about them, and it's just my conclusion from the little I've learned. You better know what you're doing with them. You better not play with them at all. It ain't no joke with them.
0: True.
1: And to anybody else that's fooling with the spirit world, your mind better be in the right place, because if it's not, you're asking for a lot of trouble, and your life may never be the same again.
0: You're right.
1: And that's – yeah, thank you. So I appreciate the time, man, and just continue to – do like you've been doing, because one thing I respect about you out of many things is that you have been very humble and very careful on how you handle things to the best of your ability. And that's a serious problem that we have with a lot of people that like to be behind the mic and like to call in. They are not humble. It's all about them. They can care less about us coming together as a people. Hopefully I'll be able to call in next week. Peace, brother.
0: Thank you, sir. Appreciate that. Bottom line is, the important thing is to serve. This ain't about stunting. This is a serious matter. We, the Negro, man, we got to get up out of this state that we're in. And a lot of these young people, they coming in their own time, in their own way. But there are people like me that's in the sunset that are ancient. We can't just sit back because we got gaps now. You know what I mean? Ain't no need of trying to keep it a secret. You know, Reverend Jackson is gone. Now, I mean, we talking about national figures. The little bobblehead and these other people. These people don't have a spirit to be what it takes to do what our people need. They don't have it. They want to be that the white folks are propped up with money. But they are not the spiritual leaders of the Negro spirit. The ancestors have to use us to bring us out of this quicksand. We will get this done. We will get it done. Lewis, speak on it.
2: Negroes forever.
0: Forever and a day. Yes, sir.
2: I want to give you something to think about. I think this is just a distraction. We got to change this governor.
0: Yes,
2: and
0: sir.
2: Those state legislators.
0: Yes, sir.
2: And those aldermen.
0: Yes, sir.
2: And this mayor.
0: That's right.
2: Because what's going on is that they, it's like Jim said, they taxing out the companies,
0: mm-hmm.
2: You know, with that $157,000 a year tax, you know, for that business.
0: Mm-hmm.
2: But what they ain't doing is, this is what they doing. They got the governor and them, they just signed some type of legislation where they're going to award $32 million to 95 weed craft growers. $32 million to 95 weed craft growers. And the way that they're going to work it is they're going to give them a low-interest loan that turns into a grant where they're going to receive that money after they fulfill the obligations of the conditions of that low-interest loan. So we giving them money, you know, to open up these weed shops,
0: mm-hmm.
2: Distributions all over Illinois. And we got to change that, brother, because that's not helping us no way, you know. And then they not letting us know that they opening up U.S. Steel, where U.S. Steel used to be. They opening up what they call a quantum computer campus that's going to employ 750 people over there. It's around Lakeshore Drive in what they call the Opportunity Zone, which was created by Tim Scott and Donald Trump. They created that. Mm-hmm. But they're going to open that up. And IBM is supposed to be IBM, along with the University of Illinois, they're going to be hiring 750 computer analysts and people who work with the language of computer. And we need to be in on that because they opening that up in our area, and they using, the Opportunity Zone to pay for it with. So I like to say we need to pay attention to the money that's being spent out there too, my brother. Thank you.
0: Yes, sir. Appreciate it, Brother Lewis. Brother Cliff, speak on it.
3: Can you hear me? Thanks for taking my call. Hey, listen, Brother Malik, listen, I'll just be brief, man. To me, well, the only people, man, that can deal with us and help us is us. Does that make sense?
0: Yeah.
3: So I don't believe, man, that non-black people that call into a black radio show on both political parties, Democrats or Republicans, man, care about black people. You know, even to the point, man, from a religious standpoint, black people must respect and understand who you are and go back to your ancestors. Man, we the only ones that can do that, and you're absolutely right. The only one that can help us and to save us and to give us sound advice that would work are those, man, coming from my ancestors and referring back to them. So we got to keep this in-house. That's why, man, I get so bent out with non-black people, Hispanic, Mexicans, Honduras, white people, They don't. How can they? They cannot have the spiritual fortitude to save black people. That don't make sense. You can't do it. So for Negroes, man, to listen to them that think that they are the God to us, that's our problem. Our culture, we emulate white people, white America. Get back, man, to who our culture, who we are as a people, even Dr. Malik, find out and discover who our God is. Our God, black people, Negro, find out who our God is, man, and worship them in spirit and in truth, if that makes any sense. I'm done.
0: All right, and let me just say this when you talk about making any sense. You know, what you say is what you say. But our God, man, ain't no such thing as that G-O-D. White man made that. So white, that's just a code. That's just a formula. What we got to do is look at nature. Let's pay attention. Stop playing these little games. Our God is the universe. Our God

0: gone too. What about the dog? What about the cat? What about the rat? They got a God, but nature made them. So when you talk about our God, white folks in this, you know, nature made all of it. And all of us are the same because that element, that energy, that spirit of nature, take away the sun, no matter what color you are. Take away the moon, no matter what color you are. We all respond to nature.
1: Dr. Malik, let me ask you this then.
0: Yes, sir.
1: So the original man.
0: Yes.
1: What was the first and the original man? What did he or she look like?
0: Well, I tell you, I believe it looked just like we look now, maybe a little less hairier, or maybe just as much hairy. All you got to do is look at some of them damn gorillas and them chimpanzees. They look just like us. Some of them snakes, like that boy that killed his kids. I told you, he looked just like an old damn black coach whip. So, nature. But I can look in a tree, I can look in a leaf, I can look in a rock, and I can see an image of a human. That's in that rock. So, the rock has its mirror, but the human has its mirror. We see what we see. The horse see the horse. The dog see the dog. So, whatever we are, that's what God is that made us. Because a human...
1: When you say we... What's we?
0: We is whatever species that
1: Mexican,
0: live.
1: Honduras, white, or is it a black man?
0: Oh, man, come on. That's kindergarten. You want to break things down.
1: No, but you know what, Malik? Some of us don't know this.
0: No, that wasn't meant to you. Wait, that ain't meant to you. That's kindergarten as it relates to the teaching. Oh.
1: That's my whole point. A lot of us don't know this because if we did, Malik, our youth wouldn't be doing the things that they're doing if they realize that they look like God. They are part of nature.
0: That's why me and you and the other people that call here are on here on Wednesday night. Because we're trying to make something different occur. No, they don't know. But they ain't going to pay us. They ain't going to let us teach our people what we're talking about. And what I'm saying, they got us thinking that it's about, just like you said, Honduras, Mexicans, and black. That's a distraction. It's about what's reflected from where you come from. The dog ancestor, the Cane Corso, he was almost extinct, but they went and got his ancestors, and now he's all over the place. The buffalo was extinct, but they went and got his ancestor and the bone, and now he's back. That's what God is, man. God ain't that bull, that foolishness they told you. All this old foolishness about, that's foolishness. But anyway, thanks for bringing it up. You know, I try to stay out of it because, you know, I know people got their beliefs. But the bottom line is, you're right, we grown folk. Forget about that foolishness they told you. I ain't talking about you. I'm talking about the prototype of man. We must let go of that foolishness that they put in our mind. And we must embrace nature, study nature, and you'll find God, because the same God in nature is the God in you. Reverend Ike told you that. Well, we out of time now. Hit that piece, man.
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0: Wednesday, May the 6th. Do you know what time it is? Yes, El Sharpton's time. And for the next 3 hours, it's time to put aside all pretenses, deception, denial, or fronting. The time has come to keep it real on Keeping It Real with Reverend Al Sharpton. A very good afternoon to you all across the country. And good morning to our West Coast listeners. And welcome to those listening on Sirius XM Channel 126, The Urban View, where talk empowers and becomes action. Because it doesn't matter what you think, what you believe, if there's not any action behind it, it is all for naught. I'm coming to you live from our National Action Network corporate headquarters in New York. For the next 3 hours, you can participate in this unique national conversation and be heard all over the world by, because we have countries now plugged in from outside the United States as well as every state and region in the country. All you have to do is call me at 1-877-532-5797, 1-877-532-5797. If you can't call in, you can go to the message board and send a message, like Alice Wade is already on the message board saying, good afternoon, Reverend Al. Always good advice for our young and old as well. Well, I try to, and some of our callers have good advice. James Thomas says, Reverend, good afternoon, Reverend Sharpton, and happy Witness Warrior Wednesday. And warriors, we need to stand up and fight because we're in perilous times right now. Can I get a witness? James, you got a witness, and I like that it is Warrior Witness Wednesday. Let's call that for the day, Warrior Witness Wednesday. I'm taking that one for the day. I like that because we need some warriors. Everybody ain't ready, or should I say properly, is not ready for being a warrior. Some are, you know, armchair revolutionaries. Some are people selling things that they know won't happen, stuff, you know, just, oh, we need to do this, that, and other, no good and well, they can't get it done. And then some of us are warriors. We deal with, that's on the field, fight the enemy that's on the field, not sit up in the tent away from warfare, philosophize. And I think that it is important. I see Monique, is that Monique Green? Says, you used to work with my grandma, started the Meals on Wheels in Brooklyn. You talking about Miss Green? If you talking about the Miss Green I know, she did start the Meals on Wheels. And you're right, I used to work with her. I used to be a volunteer. She helped me start my national youth movement when I was 16 years old. If we talking about the same person, you had a great grandmother. Wow, that's wonderful that you would call in. Let me say this. Disturbing news just broke. The FBI has raided the offices of the Virginia State, the Virginia Senate pro tem, president of the Virginia Senate pro tem, President Louise Lucas, raided her office. As we speak, they're probably still in there. It just broke. And now she spearheaded the vote yes vote in Virginia that stopped the right-wing Trumpsters from changing the district map in Virginia and getting away with it. They went with the map that she, Senator Lucas, and others championed. Now, I'm not going to say that I have evidence that it is a backlash to what she did, but I can say the timing is very interesting. And it just, I don't like to believe in coincidences. So again, the Virginia Senate President Pro Tem Louise Lucas, who led the yes vote and salvaged, in my opinion, democracy in Virginia just a couple of weeks ago, FBI just raided her offices. I have no idea what the raid is for based on what we'll see if there's something there. But right now, I find it interesting. We also see that President Trump has announced a pause on Project Freedom. Now, Project Freedom was supposed to pull the Moose, and but at the request of Pakistan and other countries, they're saying that Trump is saying that he'll back up and wait on the results of the negotiations. And he says that combat in Iran are not over, but the U.S. could go in for two more weeks. Now, they had Rubio at the White House making this announcement, and we'll see. I think Trump wants out. I think he understands going in has hurt him. And I think that he's trying to find a way out. Now, you remember yesterday he was selling wolf tickets that, you know, they're going to do this, they're going to do that. Today, he's agreeing to Project Freedom being put on hold. And we're going to keep monitoring this. Now, before you get too jitty, and before you get too happy, the vote in Indiana yesterday over redistricting with five GOP legislators defeated. And Trump came back and with revenge in Indiana over the redistricting vote. He sent a clear message to Indiana Republicans who defied him. Five GOP state senators who opposed Trump's redistricting were defeated in the primary yesterday. This is a Republican primary. This is only where Republicans voted. Five of them went down against Trump opponents. So if any of you think that Donald Trump is in serious trouble with all Republicans, Indiana may be a bellwether showing some of them are going to stick with him no matter what. Five of those that were not identified with him lost in Indiana yesterday. Now, Vivek Ramaswamy wins the Republican nomination for Ohio for governor. And, of course, he faces Sherrod Brown. And Trump, they again showed his power. He endorsed Ramaswamy. And the Republicans in Ohio went with Trump's choice. So he is not, he's weak in the polls across the board, Democrats, independents. But Republicans in Ohio and Indiana show they're staying with him. Good news for Democrats is they keep control of the state Senate in Michigan yesterday. And Green, who is a Marine veteran and firefighter, he defeated the Republican Jason Tunney, a former prosecutor, which keeps the control of the Michigan Senate under Democrats. So a lot happened yesterday. Let's talk about all of it and whatever else is on your mind and in your heart. And as I get updates on the Virginia Senate President Pro Tem Lucas's raid, I will share that with you. Let's take a quick break and let's open up the phones. 1-877-532-5797. 1-877-532-5797. Shopton keeping it real. Warrior Witness Wednesday. That's the day. Warrior Witness Wednesday. We'll be right back.
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2: It's Sybil Wilkes with what we need to know. President Trump announced a short period pause for Project Freedom, the U.S. military operation intended to escort commercial ships through the Strait of Hormuz. He said the pause comes at the request of Pakistan and other allies to give space for diplomatic talks to finalize a peace deal. However, Iranian state media is spinning a different story, claiming the U.S. backed down because of Iran's firm warning. While the escorts are on hold, the president made it clear the naval blockade of Iranian ports remains in full force and effect. The Trump effect was on full display in Indiana Tuesday. The president waged a retribution campaign against seven GOP state senators who blocked a redistricting plan last year. The result, five of those seven incumbents lost their primaries to Trump-backed challengers. Meanwhile, in the state of Ohio, tech billionaire and former presidential candidate himself, Vivek Ramaswamy, cruised to a landslide victory in the Republican primary for governor. He's set to face off against Democrat Amy Acton in November. And for many in the heartland, the president's endorsement remains the ultimate political currency. The battle over the ballot box is also hitting the high court. Following the Supreme Court's 6-3 ruling in Louisiana versus Calais, which struck down Louisiana's map as an unconstitutional racial gerrymander, the redistricting race is in overdrive. Republicans in Alabama, Tennessee, and Mississippi are already moving to redraw their own lines. Advocates point out that black residents make up roughly 33% of Louisiana's population. Yet, the court's decision now requires plaintiffs to prove intentional discrimination rather than just discriminatory effects. To subscribe to my free daily newsletter, please visit SybilWilkes.com. For all the news 24/7, go to News1.com. I'm Sybil Wilkes. 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

Real. I am your host, Reverend Al Sharpton, and we're back. And let me clarify something that I may have given wrong. Vivek Ramaswamy did win with the Republican nomination in Ohio for governor. He's not running for Senate. He's running for governor against Amy Acton. And she's the Democrat. And he's supported by Trump. So that's going to be a very important race, Acton against Ramaswamy. And I was correct that Sherrod Brown won the nomination for the Democrats for the Senate. But he'll be facing John Houston, I believe I'm saying his name right, who's the Republican. So we're going to see a battle there in both the gubernatorial race and the Senate race in Ohio, which is going to be extremely important going into the midterms. Ohio stakes are high. I'm sure our Cleveland chapter, led by Marcia McCoy, our Columbus chapter, Cincinnati, all are gearing up to get people out for the vote. All right, let's also mention, I give my condolences to Ted Turner's family. Ted Turner, founder of CNN. CNN was the first cable station, empire, news station all the time. He also had owned, I think, the baseball team for a while there, and he did a lot of different, he was certainly a pioneer in media and entrepreneurship. And I met him several times when I was in Georgia a lot with James Brown, back in the day, as they say. And he was quite a different kind of character, but I wish his family my condolences to the family of Ted Turner. Let me say, by way of announcements, we are gearing up this weekend for Politics Nation with Al Sharpton. It's going to be burning up hot. What the primaries that just happened yesterday, Indiana, Ohio, what all this means, where's this going, and where's the redistricting going? Even some are saying, let's do a redistricting in New York. And since the Republicans want to do that, draw some of their lines out. I'm going to deal with that with some of the governors and members of the Senate and Congress this weekend. So make sure you watch Politics Nation with Al Sharpton live at 5 p.m. Eastern Time on MS Now. 5 o'clock Eastern Time on MS Now. And I'm going to deal with the Ohio race, like I said. The race in Ohio, Vivek Ramaswamy is running for governor against Amy Acton. And Houston is running against Sherrod Brown, Republican to Democrat. It's going to be, the whole country is going to be watching that, see where it's going. And I think that it is important we do. All right, Bishop Christopher McCarter is on the message board saying, good afternoon, Reverend Sharpton. Love watching and listening to your shows. Watching from Rockville, Connecticut. Thank you, Bishop. And I'm glad you're on with us, Bishop, watching and being with us on Warrior Witness Wednesday. Let me also say, by way of announcement, Saturday Action Rally. We are going to be there. I'm laying out how we're doing our brigades. We're starting voter brigades. There are going to be other mass gatherings that we're going to do. And we're going to do it on Saturday morning, the Saturday Action Rally, at Mother AME Zion, the historic Mother AME Zion in Harlem at 137th Street and Lenox Avenue, 9 a.m. to 11 a.m., you that are in the New York, Connecticut, New Jersey area, come be with us as we do it on Saturday morning. You that are not in
the New York area. You can watch it live on Impact Television, on NationalActionNetwork.net live stream, or on YouTube/NAN. And let me tell you, it's important to be a part of these rallies. One, it energizes you, inspire you, and second, we give instructions to go forward. And we're going to be about 2 to 3 weeks more there at the church at Mother Amy Zion. And I'm so ecstatic that Reverend Malcolm Byrd and the officers of that church let us use that temporarily, because it's a historic site. They have the little museum there in the vestibule where Frederick Douglass spoke there, and they have the actual pulpit he used to speak from. Paul Robeson was a member of that church. Church is almost 200 years old. Paul Robeson was a member of the church. His brother, Paul Robeson's brother, pastored the church once. Madam C.J. Walker's funeral was there. She wrote in her will she wanted her funeral at Mother Amy Zion. Sojourner Truth changed her name from her slave name to Sojourner Truth at the altar of that church. So that is really an honor that we're doing our rallies there temporarily. And then we're going to make some history and go into our own building. They're fixing it up now at the National Action Network's House of Justice, formerly the Faison, named after George Faison, who started it, that building, and sold it to us. And we are fixing it up, ready to go probably early June. We're excited about it. We want to, as everybody's talking about gentrification, we move back in the house, got a mortgage for $several million, and put up some money. And others are helping us. Many of you listening have pledged $500 or more to help us, or whatever they could do. You can do it at www.nationalactionnetwork.net. All right, that's my announcements and my appeal on this Warrior Witness Wednesday. Good way of being a warrior is to help with the building fund. All right, we're going to be right back after this. 1-877-532-5797. Hold up, the bishop, the one and only Tommy Lewis, T.L. Lewis, is on board in Birmingham at the Ministers Conference, is being connected with you. About 60 pastors joining in. We still need you in our fight. God bless you. There's nobody like T.L. Lewis. Tommy Lewis. Jesse, every time Jesse Jackson saw him in the audience, he'd make him get him sane. Tommy Lewis called Jesse on the next flight to Birmingham. Longtime warrior. Love Tommy Lewis. All right, let's take a break. Be right back. Keeping it real. Shopton. Be right back.

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0: I am your host, Reverend Al Sharpton, and we're back. 1-877-532-5797. 1-877-532-5797. And of course, you can also go on the message board at nationalactionnetwork.net. At this, we're calling Warrior Witness Wednesday. I see on the message board, Happiness Donut is saying the haters increase engagement. Welcome. I welcome the haters. I really do. Because one, they increase the listeners, because everybody wants to hear what they got to say and how I'm going to answer. And two, it shows you that how empty a lot of their points are. You know, some people can sound smart till somebody just raises common sense questions and say, well, wait a minute, make that make sense. What about boom, boom, boom? And they can't answer it. And they go into, you know, some of them just going screaming and hollering and calling your names because they can't answer it. The others try to make up stuff, not understand. I've been here a long time. I heard all the makeup stuff. But welcome, welcome, welcome. Drive up our viewers. Drive up. And I think that it is in our interest to just try to see clarity. Like DJ Biggs, he's on our message board. Tell U.S. leaders, or tell us leaders, I guess, from Caribbean Island, Africa, etc., who fought for black Americans, always exploiting black Americans. FBA freedmen leaders here in America, like penny candies. I don't know what like penny candies mean. And I don't know. First of all, many Caribbean Americans were exploited too. They were enslaved too. Some African nations certainly were under the wrath of colonialism. And, yes, some mistreated us. Some were under the wrath of colonialism. Caribbean nations under slavery. So I don't know what your point is. You got some blacks here that disrespect us here. That some of y'all do. So let me get this right. Y'all can call people names that have fought their way, because it ain't your way. They ain't nothing. Rather than have a discussion and find common ground, since all of us that was born here and have the bloodline, you claim the respect. So I don't get it. Y'all want to pick a fight that really ain't my fight. But facts will always outweigh falsehoods. Don't forget, all of the Caribbean was exploited, and many of them enslaved. And Haiti all till Toussaint Louverture, and they came back on them. And many African nations were colonized. So let's talk facts, brother. I assume you, brother. I don't know from the handle. Let's go to Ray in Cincinnati, Ohio. The buzz. Ray, you're on Keeping It Real with Al Sharpton on Warrior Witness Wednesday.
1: Thanks for taking my call, Rev. Hear me okay?
0: I do hear you.
1: Good, because I want a lot of people to hear me on this one. When it came to the vote last night, yeah, Sherrod Brown ran away with it. Vivek Ramaswamy, he ran away with it, but he wasn't running against anyone. He was just running against another Republican, you know, which, you know, it's pretty much a dead heat between Ramaswamy and Amy Acton. So people got to come out and vote. I just hope Sherrod Brown this time, you know, if help is coming his way from a Democratic Party, because he didn't want it when he lost. Him and Tim Ryan, they both didn't want any help from the Democrat Party, and they both lost. So I hope this time around, take the help where you can. But I want to say this before, and I told you yesterday, I want to get to something Rachel Maddow said on Monday. But before I do that, Trump, and this is where it's kind of a head scratcher. Donald Trump, here in Indiana, five of his seven incumbents, you know, he wanted them out, and five of the seven, right, they're out. So my, right, thing is, I would rather have an incumbent win than five non-incumbents. Is not, well, Republicans is not going to be five incumbents from a Democrat. So I'm kind of confused on that, especially with the way this economy is, you know. And so I think he kind of screwed up on that one. You know, more incumbents will hold office than non-incumbents, I think. You know, I mean, I could be wrong.
0: Yeah, I think that's an interesting point. I think it's a good, valid point to bring up. Absolutely. Absolutely.
1: Yeah, now let me get to Rachel Maddow, because what she said on Monday, and I'm on, these are my notes that I didn't have yesterday, is President Johnson, Lyndon Johnson, he signed an executive order that federal contractors were banned from discriminating against an employee based on race, religion, and so forth. Donald Trump, this is what Trump did. He rescinded that order with an executive order. Now, I want people, right, to keep that in mind. In 1968, the Fair Housing Act basically bans housing discrimination. This is what Donald Trump did. He dropped enforcing that law.
0: Right.
1: You know, he dropped enforcing that law. You know, black unemployment is 6 to 7% under Trump. In 2023, under Joe Biden, it was 4.8%. And all you black folks out there, black MAGA,
0: that is not including the business contracts. That's just employment. Right. And yep, you're up 2 points of unemployment under Trump than you was under Biden. And you're almost doubly unemployed, the whites. And you're not even dealing with the contracts.
1: Yep. And all those black folks that don't vote and think that their lives, this is why your lives are not better, because you don't vote for the folks that will make it better. And you black MAGAs out there, just keep in mind that if you're discriminated based on, you know, a housing discrimination, it's not going to be enforced. There's no sense of going to the Justice Department or anywhere else to try to get justice for that. So why can't you understand that? I'll never know. And one last thing Rachel Maddow brought up. She brought up that black employees were fired. This is going back like towards Woodrow Wilson, was fired or demoted to lower level jobs, and they were regulated to separate and inferior lunchrooms and other facilities. Black workers in the post office was surrounded by screens, so whites couldn't look at them. That's I hope people heard what I just said. You know, they didn't want blacks looking at whites in the post office where both of them were working. So
0: and their taxes paying for it.
1: Yep. Yep.
0: See, the one misnomer that people have is that we're begging. We're not begging. We pay taxes. We want everything every other taxpayer gets. This ain't no begging. But thank you for your call. Happiness Donut said on the line, no, I want to go to the first one, she said. All right. She says, anyone with any sense of history would realize that many families were captured and sold, traveled on the same ships, and were unloaded in different places. So when you talk mess, it's about who. And that's exactly my point. We act like when we were captured in Africa and sold into slavery, that we said, I'd rather land in Barbados, and somebody else said, I'd rather land in Alabama. We had no choice. We landed where the ship landed. Let's quit acting crazy and fight the enemies that don't want us to repair the damage to all of us rather than fight each other. Something crazy to me about folks that are more mad at other black folks than they are with the folks that continue to exploit us to this day. Isn't that interesting? Some of them spend all day challenging Reb Mal and anybody else and have nothing to say about Trump. I wonder why. Maybe I have an answer. Maybe you do too. I mean, think about that now. You ain't mad with nobody. You ain't marched on no Trump rally. You ain't went and asked Trump no hard questions, but you want to hold us accountable. That's why I say what I say. That's why my folks is ready for when people want to be disruptive, because we know how to be disruptive. We will disrupt the disruptors, because it doesn't make sense. It don't make sense. I have disagreement with some people in the civil rights community, but I ain't going to get out there and argue against them more than I'm going to argue against those taking our civil rights, unless I'm somehow connected with those that take it, or I'm somehow ignorant, one or the other, of the fact that they take it. Akeem Smith is on the message board saying, and this is important, says Reverend Sharpton, NBC News is reporting gas prices are over $4.50 officially. Officially now. It was in the $3 mark. This war has put us to $4.50. And y'all running around talking about Trump ain't that bad. No, he's worse. And doing it in the black, in the name of blackness. I started to say you ought to be ashamed of yourself, but I think some of you ain't, don't have no shame. You're shameless. And that's how we talk to you. Because we know who you are and we know who you are not. You know, one of the things that's good about social media, you can get where people send these messages from and you can look and find out who these people are. So, just know that everybody knows how to handle what they got to handle. Let's take a break. We'll be right back. It's Warrior Witness Wednesday. 1-877-532-5797 Sharpton. Be right back.

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1: It's Sybil Wilkes with what we need to know. If you've been waiting to visit the South Side of Chicago, well, the wait is almost over. Tickets for the Obama Presidential Center Museum officially on sale as of 9 a.m. Central Time. The 19-acre campus is set to open its doors June 19th. We know that's Juneteenth, a date deeply symbolic for the Obama family and the community. Tickets range in price from $23 to $30. The former president told Stephen Colbert on his TV show Tuesday night he wants the center to help people understand the extraordinary journey it took to reach that historic moment in 2008. Secretary of State Marco Rubio is heading to the Vatican Thursday to meet with Pope Leo. Rubio insists the meeting was planned long before the president's recent spat with the pontiff. While Pope Leo has been critical of U.S. operations in Iran, Rubio plans to focus the conversation securing humanitarian aid for Cuba through the Catholic Church. It's been a delicate dance between faith and foreign policy. In a move that's shaking up the newsroom, the Trump administration

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0: your direction so far, join us right here on Thursday morning when the University of Houston's Africana professor, Dr. Gerald Horn, returns to our classroom. Now, Dr. Horn will cover several issues, including the Supreme Court's ruling restricting the 1965 Voting Rights Act, the ongoing problems between the U.S. and Iran, the U.S. and NATO, the U.S. and South Africa. And Dr. Horn will also examine Trump's threat to take over Cuba and issues in the Sahel nations and the Arab states. But before we hear from Dr. Horn, Sister Filet, the founder of the Million Women March, will update us on the search for the thousands of missing black women and girls. 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
8: Times says he's not only the most important person right now in the civil rights movement, but the New York Times says you're the most important person in the Democratic Party.
9: Sharp. I am here, Reverend Al, with Dr. Glenda Glover at Tennessee State University, and I have the Tennessee State University leaders who all want to thank you for being our

0: and Tennessee State was the one they shorted the most.
1: Absolutely. Well, let me know. I'm on the next plane as soon as you holler. You know, when Ben Crump called, I don't even question it. I just head to the airport and get the details on the way.
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0: keeping it real. I am your host, Reverend Al Sharpton. 1-877-532-5797, or you can go to the message board at www.nationalactionnetwork.net, www.nationalactionnetwork.net. And I'm looking at the message board. I see. Well, let me read them before I go. Cynthia Walcox is saying, good afternoon, Reverend Al Sharpton. Looking great. Thank you for all you do. No justice, no peace. We must continue to fight. And we're grateful this Wednesday. And I thank you for that. And I was seeing, I thought it was Happiness Donuts that was saying something. Caught my eye. So many's coming in on top of it. I can't hold the screen up. She says, thanks for the clarification of my vote is for Miss Angela Bassett as best dressed. And I think that someone before her said that how the New York City NYC fashion and the Met Gala buys their clothes from a lot of workers that provide a lot of jobs for blacks in New York, which is very true. Said, okay, the major design companies pay for the 100K tables, not the ones attending. They don't pay out of pocket. The table buyers provide an invitation list to the co-chairs. That's true. Many of us, including me, I've been to 3 Met Galas. We don't pay a dime. The sponsors, some are very conservative, some are very liberal, invite us. Just like probably the most progressive member of the New York City Council, Gail Brewer, was there the other night and was there last year and year before that. So that's true. But a lot of people want to make it what they want to make it because they want to make it that way. All right, let's go back to the phone. Let's go to Disco Brian in Philadelphia, Pennsylvania, WURD, the word.
1: Hey, Rev. I'm starting to film my conversations with you and post them on my YouTube page, Disco Brian Davis. And I got behind me my sign from the No Kings rally that I brought last time. It says No Kings, No Cults, and it has a picture of Hassan Piker and Theo Vaughn, the bigot comedian. And it has under there, it says bigotry isn't comedy. That was my message at the No Kings rally. I'm also wearing my Dolly Parton quote t-shirt here. It says, figure out who you are and do it on purpose. And I think that really resonates with so many of your beautiful morning meditations that that give me purpose and help me carry on, Rev. So thank you for
0: now,
1: all
0: who,
1: of those
0: who was
1: there.
0: Who are you quoting there, Dolly Parton?
1: That's Dolly Parton. Yeah, she said, figure out who you are and do it on purpose. Isn't that nice?
0: I love that.
1: Amen. Rev, I want to follow up really respectfully on Joe from Philadelphia who called in yesterday. I want to be clear here. I oppose Netanyahu's far-right government. I was almost kicked out of my at University of Washington. I attended there back in the early 2000s. I was almost kicked out for doing a report on the occupation of Palestine and based on the work of Edward Said. So I have a long history of doing everything I can to oppose the Kahanist far-right government currently hijacking the Israeli Knesset. So I want to state that at the top here. And Rev, there's a difference, and I haven't understood this until very recently. There's a big difference between Zionism and Kahanism, and I don't think I've never heard anybody in media ever discuss this. Kahanism is the far right fascist Jewish extremist Ben Gavir Netanyahu regime, and Zionism is a totally different thing, right? I didn't always understand the difference, but Zionism at its core is simply the belief that Jewish people have a right to a homeland, and it doesn't inherently mean supporting settlements, occupation, or far-right policies, which is why you have people like President Biden and Chuck Schumer, very different backgrounds, who identify as Zionists while also criticizing and opposing Netanyahu's regime, as Chuck Schumer did a little over a year ago on the floor of the Senate, denouncing the far-right fascist Israeli regime and demanding elections. And Rev, as hundreds of thousands of Israelis have been doing for the past 20 years, ever since Netanyahu, again, who is Trump's and Bibi's friend, took over. And remember, it's those far-right Kahanist Israelis who are responsible for the assassination of Yitzhak Rabin, who was the guy who was trying to bring peace to Palestine and Israel. So when we reduce everything to slogans, we really lose that nuance and risk talking past each other instead of building coalitions. And Rev, that's really my concern here in this race in Philadelphia. As the Illinois Governor J.B. Pritzker said last year, in a moment like this, the direction of the country depends on who we choose to listen to, who we elevate, and who we ignore. And that's exactly why this matters in the race here in Philly, because we're not just talking about policy, we're talking about judgment. And Rev, here are the facts, directly addressing the caller, Joe, from yesterday, and bringing it back to who.
0: All right, you're going to have to wind it down. I cannot have you and Joe do the whole show.
1: I'm sorry, brother. Okay, Rev. All I want to say is this, right? We went to Chris Rabb's rally. He's the progressive candidate running here in Philadelphia's 3rd District. And his audience, he was rallying with Hassan Piker, the bigot. And his audience was as white and young as Senator Street's audiences are black and wise. We've been to both. And I just want to say, man, you know, the caller said he's a member of the Nation of Islam. I'm voting for the black Muslim, right, in this district, who is openly denouncing the rising anti-Semitism on the far left. And so I can't, it boggles my mind how somebody who, you know, identifies with Nation of Islam would be voting for the populist leftist who stands with the bigot millionaire, you know, a bigot who's friends with Theo Vaughn. So anyway, Rev, I'm not sure how any of it makes sense, but I know we live in crazy times. So I guess the talking heads were right when they said, stop making sense. I love you. Thank you so much for taking my call.
0: Thank you for your call. And I appreciate your call. I appreciate the other's call. But again, y'all gonna have to cut this down 2 or 3 minutes. We cannot do the whole show on a Philadelphia local race. So y'all respect the time. Thank you for your call. Let's take a break. We'll be right back. Keeping it Shopton. Keeping it real with Shopton. Be right back.

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1: It's Sybil Wilkes with what we need to know. As Project Freedom takes a breather in the Strait of Hormuz, the White House is making its motives clear. President Trump says the pause is a gesture of good faith to see if a final agreement with Iran can be reached. But they're saying don't mistake a pause for a retreat. The president said the request came from allies in Pakistan who see a real window for peace. Iran may call the operation a violation because the U.S. naval blockade is still squeezing the regime's economy until these nuclear guarantees are in writing. Former President Barack Obama sat down with Stephen Colbert Tuesday night in an interview that was both serious and lighthearted. Colbert, who is ending his run on The Late Show later this month, asked about those persistent rulings concerning little green men. Well, the president laughed it off, saying that while he's interested in the science, the government is terrible at keeping secrets, so any underground alien base would have leaked by now. He did, however, urge a focus on protecting our criminal justice system and military from political influence. Most Americans are bracing for more economic doom. A new Economist YouGov survey shows that 59% of us believe prices will be even higher 1 year from today. Only 13% expect to see lower prices in the next 12 months. With inflation and war still on the mind, it seems that wait-and-see approach is the national mood. Here is some good news if you're able to afford your next vacation. Traveling might actually be the fountain of youth. A new study from the Edith Cowan University shows relaxing travel can help with anti-aging. Being in unfamiliar but relaxing surroundings helps the body with balance, resilience, and tissue repair. 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I'm Sybil Wilkes. 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

0: It is Warrior Witness Wednesday. Somebody called, gave me that earlier in the show, and I like it. Let's go to Derek in Brooklyn, New York. Derek.
1: Yeah, what's up, Al? Hello?
0: I'm fine.
1: Okay, I want to talk about the civil rights that came down on voting rights last week. And I was on the internet yesterday, and this guy named Leroy James Terrell, he's a civil rights lawyer and also a Republican, worked with Donald Trump, and he's calling you out about the Civil Rights Act. He said you need to get in contact with him. I know you saw it on social media, and I would like to see that.
0: I have no idea who he is. Get in touch with him about what? Everybody knows I can get in touch with me. If he wants to talk to me, call Nash Action Network, calls on the radio. I have no idea who you're talking about.
1: Leroy Terrell.
0: I have no idea. Telling me his name doesn't help me if I don't know who you're talking about.
1: He's a civil rights attorney. He works in the DOJ.
0: And if he wants to contact me, he can contact me. I do not know how to contact him, and I'm certainly not going to tell my staff to contact somebody that, because somebody on the radio told me they want to talk to me. So if he really want to talk to me, I'm the easiest person in the world to reach. I have offices all over the country, and I'm on radio every day. All you got to do is call me. Thank you for your call. Let's go to Ira in Washington, D.C. I mean, that's absurd. Somebody trying to reach me from DOJ didn't know how to reach me. Let's go to Ira in Washington, D.C. Ira, you're keeping it real with Al Sharpton.
2: Yeah, good evening, Al Sharpton. Thanks for taking my call. It's going to come to the quick point. It's a public service announcement. I read an article. I didn't get to fact check it thoroughly, but they were saying in Louisiana, they got this big prison there, and they got this law, some kind of crazy law about people being homeless, and they're making it a felony, and they're charging these people for being homeless, which they're making them homeless and causing them to be able to have to work for the government of that state in order to pay the restitution on money they claim they don't have to pay for their own being homeless. And they're making them homeless in order to imprison them to make them work. And that's the same thing they're doing in New York the same way. So what I saw, same thing. They're taking these Section 8 vouchers from people, and they're not going to do it because by 2027, they're not going to do that because the government has to pay for that Section 8 stuff and all these government programs by 2027. That's why they're dismantling those programs. So anybody's on Section 8 or any kind of housing assistance or rental assistance or utility assistance, they're not paying them because the government has to pay them. They're not going to pay them. And it's really affecting people of color in a sense. So I just want to bring it out too, just in case nobody didn't know. But that just sounds like it's kind of unfair, and it's just disgraceful and racial, and it just actually going against black people, period, and making them homeless and making it a crime to be homeless. So I don't know.
0: Is this a crime, a federal crime, a state crime? I mean, who is making this a crime under what jurisdiction?
2: I think it's the state of, okay, from what I understood, the state of Louisiana, they got this prison there that they got all these black guys or black men mostly incarcerated there. And those people, along with the ones who are homeless, they had to work for, in other words, they had them working for the state prison if they don't have money. And that's how they get them in prison, these people, to work as slave labor because they don't have money to pay a bill for being homeless. They're making them homeless so they can have them as captives of slave labor. And I had to look back into that again, but this is what I read briefly in an article that I saw. So I might have to get back with you on that and confirm that for sure, but it doesn't look right, and it sounds like it's about right. They're making them homeless deliberately so that they can enslave these black people and make them work for the federal government for free in order to pay bills.
0: Okay, all right. I will check into that. That is egregious if that is happening, and I would not doubt it's happening. I mean, they've allowed all kinds of things to be, in my opinion, sidestepped and destroyed. Thank you for your call, Ira. In my opinion, it is unfathomable because even when you deal with gentrification, a lot of it is mythology is that they act as though that people that are moving into neighborhoods that were inhabited for generations by blacks are just smarter and better with their business. Well, a lot of it is they can get financing that a lot of us have been denied. That's one of the reasons why when we decided to get, seek financing to get this multi-million dollar building in Harlem, I wanted to be an example of us not leaving the community, but staying right there in Harlem, 124th Street, Morningside. And we're going to do that with our chapters around the country, because I want to challenge how you can take the same property and deny a black two or three generation family any kind of financing to own a property that they've got a history with. And you could take a kid out of another community and loan them money, 30-year mortgage, on no background. And you say, well, the guy may have a better credit rating or more banks. But mortgages ought to be based on stability. And there's something very suspect about what they're doing. I've had issues with this for a while, but I really dug down in it in the last few weeks, last couple of months, since I've been part of the negotiation on the purchase of this new National Action Network headquarters, because I start hearing stories of people around that neighborhood that were so thankful that we would come, because they're afraid of being pushed out by developers and other people that pushed them out. And some of it's not even just about money alone and about having some leverage in terms of their private business. Some of it is, it's family history. This is what grandma and grandpa, and in some cases, mother and father, left for us in the family. So, like, and you that on live stream can see, that's the building we bought. I want 100 years from now people to ride by there and say, that's the House of Justice. They were established 21st century to do A, B, C, D. Landmarks. Everybody in the world establishes landmarks. That's what your family property is. Landmark. You should revere it. And you should teach your children to revere it. Because then it gives longevity. And it gives a sense of continuity to your family. Yes, that's right. Happiness Donuts is saying black ownership matters. I tell a lot of the young guys come by the House of Justice, or if I'm on the road and speaking somewhere and they're talking, and I'll make it a point sometime to just go in the community and talk to people. And people talk about, Red Mal, you got to understand how we deal with our turf. I said, first of all, if you paying rent, this ain't your turf. If your mom or daddy, if you're still that young, paying rent, this ain't your turf. This is the landlord's turf, who you paying rent to. So explain to me how you can understand that, but you can't understand how to respect each other in a conversation. Or respect each other in terms of interface. So you are going to join a group to go against another group who ain't done nothing to you, but both of y'all black and y'all just going to gangbang. And in the middle of all of that, the landlord comes in once a month and get his rent. And y'all don't bother him, and nor you should you. I'm not endorsing that. But what I'm saying is that you have selective civility. You know who to go after. And you know who you better not think to go after. Yet you're going to sell me that this is your turf. You know whose turf it really is. And you know who to behave around and you know who not to. That's what we're trying to change and train you to think different about yourself. Because if you think different about yourself, you'll think differently about those that look like you. Let's take a break. We'll be right back. Let's have more of you on the phones and on the message board. 1-877-544-6290. 532. I'm giving the Sunday show number. 532-5797. 1-877-532-5797. 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

0: 97. Jimmy Elliott says on our message board, just like you are carrying on the vision of your mentors, I'm praying that someone will carry on the vision of the late Congressman John Conyers for reparations for the descendants of American slaves. And I think that's a worthy wish. I know that Sheila Jackson Lee had picked up that banner, who is also now deceased. I spoke at her funeral about her work. I was standing there when she asked Joe Biden, at the signing of the executive order Joe Biden did on George Floyd. We couldn't get it through the Congress. He made an executive order on it. And on the platform, I was standing there with George Floyd's little daughter, and Sheila Jackson Lee and a couple other members of Congress were standing there. And she said to Biden that I need you to support having a reparations commission. And I chimed in. And so I know the work she was doing and getting that done. We did a whole lot of memos back and forth following that up. And I do think that. That's why I think that all this acrimony between those that want, as I do, as Sheila Jackson Lee did and others do, see reparations. The acrimony ought not be between those that are seeking reparations. The acrimony ought to be with those that needs to be giving the reparations. And if there's going to be a commission or something, put everybody on the commission from whatever groups fight for reparations, and let's debate it out and come to some kind of common ground. But the reason why some of us suspect that some of the people talking that are coming from somewhere else, because why wouldn't they want common ground? Why wouldn't they want to sit down and discuss it? Why they just want to take shots at people? And, you know, it's a legitimate question. Well, Reverend, I think it should be for people that only was in the United States. Well, let's sit down and debate that out. We'll come out with a consensus like we do on other things. That's why the civil rights groups meet, and we come out with a consensus. Let's sit down and talk about that. But you do understand that some of the main proponents of black liberation, African Americans' liberation from the slave trade, were not born here. Marcus Garvey, who I think advanced the idea more than anybody in his time, is from Kingston, Jamaica. So Stokely Carmichael, who made black power a slogan known all over the world, was born in Trinidad. So let's at least be respectful of each other and talk. You may disagree, but don't call Stokely Carmichael nothing, or that Marcus Garvey was nothing, because then I got to say that you're either uninformed or you got other motives and you working for other interests. Because I came out of the King School of Thought. That's been my activism since I was 12 years old. Mentored by people like Jesse Jackson. I know who I am. That's what I do. And I'm mentored. I'm not an imitation. I do things that they did not do in terms of being able to reach certain boundaries that they could not because of them. So I know who I am. If you know who you are, you ain't got to be calling people's names. Stand up for what you stand up for, and let's see if there's common ground. We make sure there's not common ground. But we ain't got to be calling each other a bunch of crazy stuff. That's when I say, no, no, no. You know, a lot of young people on staff, most of my staff is younger than me, both national and in our chapters, and they come to me saying, so-and-so. I said, no, no, no. Don't get into, if somebody call you names and call the organization names or me name, don't get into that. Because anybody that just goes into name calling, they either for hire or they don't know how to defend their points, so they try to make it up with noise because they really don't know what they're talking about. They can't engage in the dialogue because they can't answer what you bring up, so they got to shut you down by screaming and hollering and calling you names. Hey, Fahim Fahima says, Reverend Al, the work on reparations has continued. As you can see, these mischief makers aren't fighting for anything other than division. Yeah, I think that's about right, Fahima. And I just thought I'd take time to explain that. And you've got to ask yourself the question, if they're fighting for division, who does that benefit? And you got to say, if it doesn't benefit us, then it's benefiting others. And are they working for others? Or they just don't understand that that's the only thing they're helping? Let's go to Ruth in Atlanta, Georgia on our live line. Ruth, you're keeping it real with Al Sharpton.
1: Hi, Reverend Sharpton. How are you?
0: I'm doing very well. How you doing?
1: Oh, I'm just doing fine. Thank the Lord, and thank you for taking my call. But and all your employees, I should say, or some of your employees. But anyway, I didn't want to go through that. I wanted to know, have you ever put the robe on yet?
0: I wore it one time, not in public. I put it on to see how it looks, and I went on a special occasion. I'm going to wear this. It's a beautiful robe, and I take it very seriously because I know you and your husband prayed over it. I take it very serious.
1: Yeah, well, I didn't know because everybody's asking me, when is he going to put the robe on? I said, I have no idea. He told me when
0: I don't have any idea. I'm waiting on the right occasion because I don't wear robes, but I'm going to wear this at the right occasion.
1: Well, I was doing what the Lord said do, so...
0: I understand that, and I'm going to respect that. I really do.
1: Yeah, well, I just wanted to make sure. But did you wear any of your footies that I made you?
0: Yeah, I got them. They travel with me.
1: And what about your scarf?
0: I'm trying to...
1: I made you a white scarf.
0: No, I have not got that. I don't remember that one. Let me look. Let me have them look again, cause I got it in the. I got some of the places. No, I don't. I don't remember white scarf. Let me look for it. Thank you for your call. Thank you for your prayers. Let's take a break. Be right back. Keeping it real. Keeping it real. Shout it to you. Be right back.

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1: It's Sybil Wilkes with what we need to know. President Trump announced a short period pause for Project Freedom, the U.S. military operation intended to escort commercial ships through the Strait of Hormuz. He said the pause comes at the request of Pakistan and other allies to give space for diplomatic talks to finalize a peace deal. However, Iranian state media is spinning a different story, claiming the U.S. backed down because of Iran's firm warnings. While the escorts are on hold, the president made it clear the naval blockade of Iranian ports remains in full force and effect. The Trump effect was on full display in Indiana Tuesday. The president waged a retribution campaign against seven GOP state senators who blocked the redistricting plan last year. The results, five of those seven incumbents lost their primaries to Trump-backed challengers. Meanwhile, in the state of Ohio, tech billionaire and former presidential candidate himself, Vivek Ramaswamy, cruised to a landslide victory in the Republican primary for governor. He's set to face off against Democrat Amy Acton in November. And for many in the heartland, the president's endorsement remains the ultimate political currency. The battle over the ballot box is also hitting the high court. Following the Supreme Court's 6-3 ruling in Louisiana versus Calais, which struck down Louisiana's map as an unconstitutional racial gerrymander, the redistricting race is in overdrive. Republicans in Alabama, Tennessee, and Mississippi are already moving to redraw their own lines. Advocates point out that black residents make up roughly 33% of Louisiana's population. Yet, the court's decision now requires plaintiffs to prove intentional discrimination rather than just discriminatory effects. To subscribe to my free daily newsletter, please visit SybilWilkes.com. For all the news 24/7, go to News1.com. I'm Sybil Wilkes. 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
10: Hello, I'm Isaiah Abraham. 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I love skating. 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

0: 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Inspiration from CEOs right here in the DMV.
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5: Carl Nelson, Vista is rolling all the way in your direction so far. 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Now, Dr. Horn will cover several issues, including the Supreme Court's ruling restricting the 1965 Voting Rights Act, the ongoing problems between the U.S. and Iran, the U.S. and NATO, the U.S. and South Africa. And Dr. Horn will also examine Trump's threat to take over Cuba and issues in the Sahel nations and the Arab states. 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
14: The history of the entire civil rights movement. To everyone who was assassinated. To everyone who joined in March. To every individual who never seen the fact that we got the right to vote because they became strange fruit. I have these tears in my eyes today, Reverend.
15: 'Cause

Reverend Al Sharpton, and we're back. 1-877-532-5797. 1-877-532-5797. This is Warrior Witness Wednesday. I like that title someone gave us in the first hour. I'm trying to follow up on the breaking news.

Of the Virginia Senate President Pro Tem Louise Lucas office has been raided by the FBI. She led the redistricting fight in Virginia to vote yes that stopped the MAGA onslaught to draw new lines. And now suddenly her office is raided. I use that as an example. I don't know the facts. I know, as I said earlier, it smells different, smells suspect to me. But I think that a lot of people don't understand. One of the reasons I'm always saying that be respectful of people that step out there, whether they're leaders of groups, whether they're politicians, leaders of a faith group. Because once you become a public figure, you become the target of somebody. And it may not be somebody that you disagree with or agree with. But public figures become targets. So, and when I say targets, that's everything from trying to scandalize them or prosecute them or even harm them physically. So I respect anybody that can come out and stand up and put themselves out front and know that they're going to get some flack for it. It's easy for people to sit back at home or on the job and be some internet social media revolutionary. Because you're not exposed. Nobody knows you. Your family's not exposed. Nobody's in danger. But when you out there and everybody know you, who you are and what you stand for, everybody is not applauding you that's on your side. I tell the detail that travels with me from National Action Network doing security or assisting me on the road, and we'll go through the airport and 5 or 10 people stop and want to take a selfie or want to talk to me or whatever. And I say, don't get all swept up in that. I've been out here a long time. People grow up seeing you. It just goes with being out here that long. I said, but just know for every 10 people that stop me, there are 20 that would like to see me not walking through the airport. Let's put it that way. Or walking anywhere else. So don't get it twisted. Don't let it go to your head. And somebody that is not fighting or somebody that's fighting another way should at least respect the fact that if people think and care enough to risk their danger. I've been stabbed once. And I had confirmed police department threats against my life several times. Mayor Eric Adams talks about that. So if people are going to put themselves on the line, the least you could do is respect them. I'll never forget, I'm taking your calls, 1-877-532-5797, 1-877-532-5797. We'll hear from people about Ohio's races and Indiana. Give me a call. I will never forget that I was sitting somewhere in my office when we first had the first House of Justice on Madison, 125th. And Secretary called and said that there's a Kwame Ture. He had said he was in the neighborhood wanting to see you. I said, that's Stokely Carmichael, who's named Kwame Ture. I went out and I was shocked to see him. He came in and we talked. And I never will forget. He said, you know, you come out of the King movement, you're younger than me. Stokely was around Jesse's age. They were 13, 14 years older than me. He said, but I've watched you. He said, so I know you come out of the King stuff. I said, yeah. He said, you know, we gave Dr. King a fit when they had the Meredith March in Mississippi. James Meredith said he was going to have a march against fear. And he was going to march Memphis to Mississippi against fear. And first day a guy shot him, almost killed him. So all the civil rights leaders at that time, Reverend
Dr. King from SCLC, Stokely Carmichael, who was the head of SNCC at the time, Student Nonviolent Coordinating Committee, and others, said they rushed to that scene and was going to pick up the march and finish the march that Meredith got shot on. And he said that, this is Kwame Ture talking to me. He says, so Willie Ricks and I, who was the vice chair or vice president, I might have the title wrong, of SNCC, we got together after the first night and said, you know what? We've been trying to get black power out there. Dr. King's here to draw all the press in the world. Now's the time to start the chant. He said, the next day, second leg of the march, what they were doing, we shall overcome, we started yelling, black power, black power, black power. And it started getting covered by the media everywhere. And he said that, I'll never get the third day. I walked over to Dr. King because I respected Dr. King. I just had different tactics. And Reverend Al, I said, Dr. King, you know, we used your presence with the national media to get our slogan out there. And he said, Dr. King didn't argue with me, didn't tell me off. He said, he patted me on the back and said, Stokely, I've been used before. Just do the right thing. He said, and I never thought about that conversation until I was sitting at his funeral in 1968. Now, this is in the late 90s, early 2000s. We're in my office, and he's telling me that. And he says, and I was sitting there at the funeral, and I started crying like I was a member of his family. I said, really? He said, because I thought about this man, though I had different tactics, this man gave his life for what he believed. And we're still alive. So at least we owe him the respect for being consistent and paying the ultimate price. I never got that. And I said, that really teaches me something, even though I was a King acolyte, is that you can respect people even if you have different tactics. And different strategies, because they are out on the line. They get their brains blown out for what they want to do for our people. And you just, son, Wolf Ticks, nobody know you. And you make sure they don't know you. All right, let's take some calls. 1-877-532-5797. 1-877-532-5797. 1-877-532-5797. And or you can go on our message board, and that's at nationalactionnetwork.net, nationalactionnetwork.net. And I think I'm getting all these message board messages about the race in Pennsylvania with Senator Sharif Street and Chris Rabb. That must be a hot race, because a lot of folks is texting about that. And I'm going to see what happens there. We did do a rally in Philly. I'm trying to think of when it was, but it was kicking off our HBCU tour, and we did it there at one of the historic churches there in Philly. And I know Senator Street was there and helped pull it together. I don't know if Rab was there or not, but I knew that night that this is going to be one to watch, and I'm watching it. Interesting. I think we did, Ruth. Give me the other callers. 1-877-532-5797, 1-877-532-5797. Let me also say this. I think that it is imperative that we participate in these local races, because even if you get everything at the top and they send federal funds down, they're going to be administered and dealt with
by local races and local people. So don't think that a state office like state senate in Philly or city council don't mean anything. That is the way it gets to you or does not get to you. It's important. And I think that we must deal with these local races as a priority. If it wasn't for the local elected officials in Virginia, they would have gotten away with that. They would have gotten away with that tape. They would have gotten away with that going to change the districting. And I think that it is imperative that we understand our strength and that our weaknesses is having a field day because of our lack of being big enough to fight this fight. You gotta be big to fight this fight because you're dealing with unconscionable, ruthless enemies, and you gotta be willing to stand up and deal with them openly and deal with them practically. All right, let's get ready to take a break. We are opening up the phones again. I'm going to take your calls. 1-877-532-5797. 1-877-532-5797. Shopton, keeping it real. 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
1: It's Sybil Wilkes with what we need to know. If you've been waiting to visit the South Side of Chicago, well, the wait is almost over. Tickets for the Obama Presidential Center Museum officially on sale as of 9 a.m. Central Time. The 19-acre campus is set to open its doors June 19th. We know that's Juneteenth, a date deeply symbolic for the Obama family and the community. Tickets range in price from $23 to $30. The former president told Stephen Colbert on his TV show Tuesday night he wants the center to help people understand the extraordinary journey it took to reach that historic moment in 2008. Secretary of State Marco Rubio is heading to the Vatican Thursday to meet with Pope Leo. Rubio insists the meeting was planned long before the president's recent spat with the pontiff. While Pope Leo has been critical of U.S. operations in Iran, Rubio plans to focus the conversation securing humanitarian aid for Cuba through the Catholic Church. It's been a delicate dance between faith and foreign policy. In a move that's shaking up the newsroom, the Trump administration is now suing the New York Times. The EEOC filed a federal lawsuit Tuesday alleging the historic newspaper engaged in racial and sex discrimination against a white male editor. The suit claims a well-qualified veteran real estate editor was passed over for promotion in favor of a less experienced non-white female candidate to meet diversity goals. The Times called the allegations politically motivated and vowed to fight back. Delta Airlines is making some changes in your short-hop flight experiences. Starting May 19th, economy passengers on flights under 350 miles will no longer receive snacks. To subscribe to my free daily newsletter, please visit SybilWilkes.com. For all the news 24/7, go to News1.com. I'm Sybil Wilkes. Be informed. Be empowered.
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0: host, Reverend Al Sharpton, and we're back. 1-877-532-5797. I understand our phone lines are having a problem, but keep trying to get through. Interim, let me ask a question. You know, there are those that have joined various churches, various religious denominations, by culture, and others by conviction. I have in the office the special assistant to me as president of NAN, Reverend Dr. Cassius Rudolph. And Cassius, you've been in ministry how long?
1: Rev, I've been in ministry probably about 15 years, just about.
0: And how long have you passed?
1: Coming up on my seventh year.
0: Now, did you become your Baptist minister?
1: Mm-hmm.
0: Did you become a Baptist based on your family and culture and community, or based on your conviction? And the second part of that question, how much is our religious beliefs based on our culture and our environment and not based on our conversion? Or how much of it is both?
1: I think, to answer the first part of your question, for me, I was born in a Baptist church in Chicago, Southside. Shout out to Mount Moriah Baptist Church. And my late pastor was the Reverend Dr. O.C. Nix. And so I think for black people, and primarily I'll say myself first, I think sometimes culturally we go a certain route until we get, I think, of a certain age. As my great-grandmother would say, I can tell you about Jesus, I can show you about Jesus, but you got to know about Jesus for yourself. And so growing up in a traditional Baptist church on the south side of Chicago, I went because my family went. But even at a young age, I accepted Christ as my personal Savior, probably around 7 or 8 years old. And I learned for myself that this is the doctrine that I want to know about. You know, this is what I believe on my own accord. And the traditional Black Baptist church played a major role into the minister I am today. And when I think about it culturally, I think our folks, depending on how they were raised, where they were raised, and who raised them, kind of help shape their spiritual identity. And so we see that today.
0: Yeah, I was born, my parents, my mother was Baptist,
1: mm-hmm.
0: and my father was Pentecostal. And so my mother joined Church of God in Christ, Washington Temple,
1: mm-hmm.
0: Because of the marriage to my father. And I was baptized at 3 years old.
1: Mm-hmm.
0: And my sister, who was 2 years older than me, was 5. And by the time I was 4, I said I wanted to preach. I was preaching to my sister's dolls, whatever Bishop Washington preached that Sunday morning. And I knew I wanted to be a preacher, and they let me preach at the Junior Usher Board anniversary. Everybody had assignment. I said I wanted to preach, and let me preach. And Bishop Washington said, well, I think he's anointed. I started as a boy preacher, and by the time I was 6, 7, I was on the circuit, as they would call it, traveling as a wonder boy preacher.
1: Wow.
0: So I probably was affected by the environment that my parents brought me to church,
1: mm-hmm.
0: but the conviction that I wanted to stay there and preach did not come from my parents. My father was not a minister.
1: Yeah,
0: my grandfather was not a minister. So I say all that to say there is a balance between those that say, well, they do it because it was their culture or their family,
1: right,
0: and those of us that our instincts lead us to a certain path, which you and I would call our calling.
1: Yes.
0: You know, some people say instincts, people say calling. But when there's something that draws you into something that had nothing to do with your parents or culture.
1: That's right.
0: Then you can't say that just culture. I know, 4 years old, I didn't know what culture was.
1: Right.
0: And like I said, it wasn't like my daddy was a preacher.
1: I agree, Rev. And I think about, your story, reading it, you know, over the years, and I think about my own story, I knew early on that God was going to call me into ministry.
0: You did?
1: Yeah. It just felt like a tugging, nagging burden, some type of feeling, and it wouldn't leave you until you gave way to it. And so even as a young man growing up in church, I was in the choir, you know, learning how to play the organ growing up, learn how to sing and speak. You know, I love debating, I love oration, but I love speaking in church. And so when I accepted my call to ministry in 2010, I knew it was my purpose. And now walking as a pastor and have had the opportunity to teach before and speak, you know when you called into purpose.
0: Well, you being humble, you just got your PhD.
1: Yep. So I graduate this Friday from Theological Seminary in Northwestern.
0: With a doctorate.
1: Right. Yep. Doctor in ministry degree. And I just knew this was the route. You know, a D-man is more of your practical route. My project was on my church doing social justice and community engagement on the local level, creating a model for the greater community to use. You know, we're living in a special time where me and you both know that it was the Black church that served as an epicenter for Black life. We did everything in the church, vote education, building community partnerships and networks and teaching our children about education. That was our place. And so a part of my thesis and project is creating a toolkit for churches to use, especially in this era that we're living in.
0: Now, the advantage that some have is if they're born into a pastor's or bishop's family.
1: Mm-hmm.
0: The disadvantage of those of us that didn't is that we weren't, so the road is not paved for us.
1: Right.
0: But I think in some ways it gives us an advantage because we have to work harder to prove ourselves.
1: Yeah.
0: We take it more seriously and sometimes dig more deeply. I'm not against people.
1: Right.
0: And I don't belittle their gifts. But I think that it is interesting to me the difference between the two. I think one of the reasons, and I don't know I've ever said this too much publicly, but I think one of the reasons that when I joined Operation Breadbasket, I was 12,
1: mm-hmm.
0: and I'd already been running around behind Adam Clayton Powell. Let's take the break and I'll finish this on the other side. They're trying to get the phone line straight, but I enjoy talking to you. Let's get take a break. We'll be right back. Keeping it real. Shopton, talking to Reverend Dr. Cassius.

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0: 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They're having problems with the phone lines in Dallas at our studio. I think they're getting calls through now. I was asking Reverend Rudolph, let me say, as we take some of these calls, again, Politics Nation with Al Sharpton. I'm already on the phones working this weekend. Make sure you watch it 5 p.m. Eastern Time on MS Now. I'm going to dig deep into what's going on these, the backlash on these votes in Virginia, the raiding of this Senate President Pro Tem's office by the FBI. I'm going to deal with the whole question of the Iran war, the whole question of where we are in these redistricting fights and where we need to take it. And, of course, I am going to be at the Saturday Action Rally in Harlem at the historic Mother AME Zion Church, 137th between Lenox and 7, 9 a.m. to 11. 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Reverend, what I was getting ready to say is that some basically come out of a lineage, family lineage, I'm talking about, not spiritual lineage, of their father, grandfather. When I joined Operation Breadbasket when I was 12, I'd already been an admirer at 11 years old of Adam Clayton Powell. He knew my bishop. I would try to get my mother to let me go up to Abyssinian Baptist Church to see him. Finally, she did. But he retired to Bimini, and my bishop brought me to Reverend William Jones. I became part of Breadbasket. All of them, Bishop Washington, who is my Kojic pastor, Reverend Jones, who was the head of Breadbasket in New York and later became my pastor, rebaptized me a Baptist. They came from a family where their father and grandfather had been big pastors. So I didn't have that lineage.
1: Right.
0: So as I got involved in Breadbasket and met Jesse Jackson, who was a little younger than them, but 13 years older than me, he didn't come from that lineage. He came, he was born out of wedlock. I wasn't born out of wedlock, but my father abandoned me, so he had the same family dysfunction, didn't come out of that lineage. So I think that was part of what attracted me to him.
1: Yeah.
0: And say, you know how young boys and girls can be? Well, I can be like that because I wasn't born like that.
1: Right.
0: And he became a central mentor in my life. So a lot of it is, you know, we say in the church, well, some of it doesn't make sense, but God puts things in your path, and other people feel it just happened. Well, however it happened, I don't believe life is an accident. I just don't.
1: Yeah, and I totally agree, Rev. I don't believe in accidents. I believe that God put people in our lives to complete and fulfill purpose for our lives and for His glory. I think about your story and coming up behind Reverend, coming out of the King Jackson lineage, and now creating this space for us young civil rights preachers coming up behind you, going through this legacy and seeing how God can take something out of nothing and make something greater, not only for ourselves, but for the greater community. And that's how God works. And I often hear you say how God works in continuity. Nothing is new under the sun. We think about the generations of the prophets in the Bible, even with Jesus himself coming up through all these generations, coming into kingdom ministry and work. I think about my own story and the story that we have of our people. We've come a long way. And a lot of us did not come from families who had that. Now, my grandfather was a preacher in Mississippi. My mom's father, but outside of that, I didn't have a lot of direct contact, not in family, but my pastor growing up in our church, we had these mentors who did the work. Now, growing up in the old school Baptist Church Chicago, they was not very social justice heavy. It was me growing
0: neither
1: up.
0: Neither was Church of God in Christ at that time. It is more now, but not then.
1: Right. Same here. And so it was me going through being active in high school and small organizations, becoming involved myself in seeing these models of a Reverend Jackson in Chicago and local activists, and then going through college, through graduate school. And now, you know, we've been active in this stuff. But even as a kid, I would question things. I can remember growing up in my church, I would ask my pastor, you know, those people are in need. You know, where's the money of the church going? You know, you riding around this great big old Lincoln Town Car. You know, how are we helping the community, and how are we doing this with our tithes and offerings and things of that nature? And so we've had examples of great leadership, and God will put us where we need to be to get the mission work completed.
0: Let's go to Ron in Maryland. The phone lines are back up. Ron, you're keeping it real with Shopton and Rudolph.
2: Yes, good afternoon, Reverend Shopton, to the other minister there. Reverend Shopton, I'm calling because there is a program out to help our faith-based organizations. You have a Reverend Julius Mims. It's called How to Transform Utility Bills into Live Income Streams for Faith-Based Organizations and Nonprofits. So I sent the information to Chris Matthews at the NAN office. I wanted to make sure that you got that information, because this information is it's a state-run program for community solar, and it is absolutely free.
0: What is the name of the program?
2: It's called Save and Serve. That's the name of the program.
0: Save and Serve. All right, I'll check it with Cassius. You were Christian. Because Christian. I get a pile of from the administrative office every day, and believe me, it's hard for me to go through everything, but I'll see if I can pull that and look at it.
2: Okay, the other thing I wanted to talk about, Reb, is I was on a Zoom call last night with an organization called Win with Black Men, and they had black candidates from all over the country that were running for political office. And it may be something you might be able to be interested in getting someone from that organization, because they're trying to mobilize around the country to drive out to vote. And I would like to encourage people in the DMV area, such as myself. I'll be there on Monday. Reverend Barber has been hosting Moral Mondays marches concerning issues around our communities that we need to make sure that we support what Reverend Barber is doing in terms of mobilizing the vote to get our people out this upcoming midterm. So I just wanted to mention that.
0: Yeah, we're doing a 23 city tour, and definitely I'm sure that we all go. I talked to Janae Nelson at noon today from the NAACP Legal Defense Fund. She's the head of it. She's the one who argued the case in front of the Supreme Court. And we've got some plans we're going to do with her. I work closely with the head of the Urban League, Mark Morial. I think everybody has their lane and their agenda, and we also support all of them, because all of them, you know, we never have a period in history. Thank you for your call. We never had a period in history, Reverend Rudolph, that it was just one way. People, you know, don't realize we had Dr. King, Malcolm X, Thurgood Marshall, Fannie Lou Hamer, all at the same time.
1: Right.
0: We never was a thing that was just one way. It's always been a variety. And in our best, the varieties complement each other.
1: Yeah.
0: and in our worst, we play against each other. This is not a time of competition. Yeah. This is a time of continuity and trying to find out ways that we could have operational unity. Mm-hmm. Even if we disagree on certain specifics, if we can operate in a unified way,
1: right.
0: Because we have not had in my lifetime a more anti-black environment than we do now coming from the White House and the Supreme mm-hmm. Court. So we can't afford to be taking shots at each other.
1: Yeah.
0: You know, I hear people take shots and I get mad like anybody else, but I refrain from that because we don't need to feed into that. People don't need me to be arguing with somebody.
1: Yeah.
0: I say what I got to say, keep moving and say, why can't we sit down and talk?
1: Right.
0: Because we're in danger.
1: Yeah. Yeah, we're in troubled waters, as the old folks would say.
0: Right.
1: This period causes for us to be spreading unity and togetherness. Like you said, there's always been different ways. You had SNCC, you had CORE, you had Breadbasket. Even when you think about our denominational work, you got COJIG, National Baptist, Progressive Baptist. You have our Muslim sisters and brothers. If the world ever needed unity today, especially among Black America, we need to get together right now because we're at the precipice of them rolling back everything we ever fought for. And as you said in the past, it's only been 61 years since we've gotten this far, and everything that we woke for, the Civil Rights Act, the Voting Rights Act, is at the precipice of being gutted more than ever. And you have people that actually march with King and march with Mega and all those who are still living today. And I can only imagine what they feel like to see what's going on in our country. So we got to preach this togetherness with a different generation of young leaders.
0: Well, they need to know that history.
1: Got to know.
0: And they need to know it. If they don't get it from us, where they going to get it from? I hear the music going to have to go. The phone line did come back up. So you that did call in tomorrow. I will be there. I will be here, rather, and doing the show. As old folk used to say, God willing and the creek don't rise. Let me thank all of you that called in, you that called in and listened in, you that called in and couldn't get through, but hung in there anyhow. Remember, whatever you do, wherever you go, however you feel, tell somebody, tell anybody, tell everybody. Reverend Al told you personally, keep it real. Keep it real. Keep it real. I'll talk to you tomorrow.
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4: It's Sybil Wilkes with what we need to know. As Project Freedom takes a breather in the Strait of Hormuz, the White House is making its motives clear. President Trump says the pause is a gesture of good faith to see if a final agreement with Iran can be reached. But they're saying don't mistake a pause for a retreat. The president said the request came from allies in Pakistan who see a real window for peace. Iran may call the operation a violation because the U.S. naval blockade is still squeezing the regime's economy until these nuclear guarantees are in writing. Former President Barack Obama sat down with Stephen Colbert Tuesday night in an interview that was both serious and lighthearted. Colbert, who is ending his run on The Late Show later this month, asked about those persistent rulings concerning little green men. Well, the president laughed it off, saying that while he's interested in the science, the government is terrible at keeping secrets. So any underground alien base would have leaked by now. He did, however, urge a focus on protecting our criminal justice system and military from political influence. Most Americans are bracing for more economic doom. A new Economist YouGov survey shows that 59% of us believe prices will be even higher 1 year from today. Only 13% expect to see lower prices in the next 12 months. With inflation and war still on the mind, it seems that wait-and-see approach is the national mood. Here is some good news. If you're able to afford your next vacation, traveling might actually be the fountain of youth. A new study from the Edith Cowan University shows relaxing travel can help with anti-aging. Being in unfamiliar but relaxing surroundings helps the body with balance, resilience, and tissue repair. 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For all the news 24/7, go to news1.com. 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
4: I'm Nelson back again, family, and we trust that this day's rolling all the way in your direction so far. 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Now, Dr. Horn will cover several issues, including the Supreme Court's ruling restricting the 1965 Voting Rights Act, the ongoing problems between the U.S. and Iran, the U.S. and NATO, the U.S. and South Africa, and Dr. Horn will also examine Trump's threat to take over Cuba and issues in the Sahel nations and the Arab states. But before we hear from Dr. Horn, Sister Filet, the founder of the Million Women March, will update us on the search for the thousands of missing black women and girls. 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
12: I'm always excited to talk to our guest this morning. She is the commissioner of the Chicago Department of Public Health. It is none other than Dr. Ige. Dr. Ige, good morning.
13: Hey, Rufus. It's good to be here again with you, my friend. Thank you for having me.
12: No, it's always great to be here with you. Let's talk about every month there's something special. And this month we're talking about healthy homes, which really fits in because we used to call spring break cleanup week. So thinking about April being Healthy Homes Month, let's talk about that, and particularly this whole issue around lead poisoning in children. Why is that a public health issue?
13: Thank you, Rufus. In public health, we're always interested in things that affect a lot of people. That is why it is public. You know, if it affects just one person or two people, then it's not a big deal. But if it affects a lot of people, then it is a public health issue. And lead is one of those things. And the reason why I am worried is that every year since I have started in my role as commissioner, I receive reports for more than 1,000 children that have been detected with elevated blood levels in their blood. That's lead poisoning. More than 1,000 each year. So I am not happy with that number. And lead, you know, is a metal, is a toxic metal, and it causes a range of health problems, especially in young children. So today I just want to talk about that so that families know what to do. I really want these numbers to come down. And the problem with lead is that when lead is absorbed in the body, it can cause damage to the brain and vital organs. So every single organ in the body can be affected by lead. But I am most worried about the brain. Lead can affect the kidneys, it can affect the nerves, it can affect the blood. But lead can cause slowed growth and development, learning and behavioral problems, hearing and speech problems, lower IQ, decreased ability to pay attention. All these numbers, oh, attention deficit, oh, the kids cannot focus in school, the kids are not doing well in school, they're not cut out for school. Sometimes it is because they have been exposed to lead. Oh, the children are not paying attention. They are hyperactive. Oh, they are a troublemaker. And people label, especially black kids, as untrainable and uneducable. And it is because they are living in homes that are where they have been exposed to lead. So this is really important for me because it leads to so much long-term impact. and harm that can permanently impact this child's life, not just the physical health, but their prospects and economic, you know, opportunities in life. So, and another thing that bothers me is the wide disparities that we see, that a lot of these issues are coming from the communities of color, from the South Side and the West Side, from Black communities. That is a problem. As much as fivefold difference in lead exposure across Chicago neighborhoods. So this is why it is a public health problem. Too many kids are being exposed. The impact is so serious, and it is concentrated in our communities, and so I am here to talk about it.
12: You know, Dr. Ige, I feel the passion that you shared in all these things and understand truly, fully why. I'm glad we're having the conversation, because there hasn't been a lot of discussion about lead recently, and there needs to be. So talk to us then about why children are at higher risk of lead poisoning, because that's specifically where you went to.
13: Yes. Now, think about it. When you have a baby, you know, you carry them around and then they start to crawl around. And once they start to crawl around, you can't stop them. They're crawling everywhere. They're on the ground. And you know the reflex is from the mouth, from the hand to the mouth. Everything goes to the mouth. And so infants, and especially toddlers, put things in their mouth. They hold objects and put it in their mouth. And many times these things, if you live in the homes where lead is a problem, it can be contaminated with lead, because lead most often is like in the dust, and they're more likely to be exposed than older children. So again, because they're at that stage where they touch everything, they're on the ground, they're putting things in their mouth, that is one factor. Number two is that the blood-brain barrier for children, it is more porous. Things can get from the blood to the brain easier when you're still a child. As you grow older, that blood-brain barrier becomes tighter, and it is less difficult for things to get into your brain. But when you're still young, especially under the age of five, you know, the things that get into the blood very easily get into the brain. And the challenge here is that you don't immediately see an impact. These things that I was describing, people don't know that it is lead. They don't say, oh, this is just a difficult child. This is just a troublemaker. So lead exposure in children is often difficult to see. Mm-hmm. And they don't immediately show symptoms or look sick. So from the toddler age until the age of five, when the body is developing, this is the time when we really need to be sensitive. And what we recommend is that children are tested at 12 months, at 24 months, and at 36 months to detect in their blood, is there any lead present? And that is the conversation today, because we don't see it immediately. So we have to screen for it, we have to test for it, and at these milestones, 12 months, 24 months, 36 months, so that if we detect lead at that time, we can, you know, deal with it immediately. And that is the other reason why I'm here today, because again, testing in our communities is quite low. So lead poisoning is high, and testing for lead poisoning is low, and that we need to do something about.
12: Well, let's do something about it, Dr. EA. How can people, now that you're sharing this information, don't know why people aren't getting it tested, don't know if it's part of a normal pediatric examination or not, but mm-hmm. where can children go? Where can parents go to get these wellness checks for their children?
13: Every pediatrician is supposed to offer it. We are also working on programs this year to do mobile testing and bring testing to the communities in starting from summer, because we want to make it easy for children to be tested. For children who are going to early childhood centers, they also will get a reminder to get the children tested for lead, etc. But your child's pediatrician should be able to offer the lead screening, and it's supposed to be part of the routine wellness check. We actually have a video on our website that can help, you know, parents know what to expect at a wellness check. So we don't want people to only go to their provider when a child is sick. And I know it's extremely difficult to carve out the time, but when these children are young, it is important to check and see that everything is okay, just so that we can catch it on time. Don't wait until they're sick. And this is why it's wellness check. Is my child doing okay? Is everything functional? Oh, my child has delayed speech. My child is not speaking yet. My child is not crawling yet. Don't just say, oh, they're just slow. It could be lead exposure. So go get them tested, and don't wait until the child is sick to go into the pediatrician and do your wellness check. It is a very straightforward check. It's tiny prick. They test the blood. If there is lead there, we start, you know, to kick into action.
12: Now, Dr. Ige, I guess you mentioned a couple things. One, parents often don't have time, but there's the old adage, an ounce of prevention is worth a pound of cure. So what it takes going forward is nothing compared to what you can do if you can stop it in the first place. You also mentioned a video that's on your website. I suspect if people go to chicago.gov and look up lead poisoning prevention, they can find it right there.
13: Yes. Right.
12: Okay. Now, you also mentioned how prevalent this is in our community. Talk about why that is. What are the sources of lead exposure?
13: Yes. So when I say that this is concentrated in the west side and community areas on the west side and the south side, it is because those are the areas where we have old stock homes. Homes that were built before 1978. By 1978, lead paint was banned. You cannot use lead paint in the homes anymore. So these, you know, paints that have lead in it are usually in homes from 1978 and homes that have not been renovated for a long time. And so that is when lead paint was banned. So homes that were older than that, especially when the paint is peeling and cracking. If you look at some windows painted white and they start to peel and crack, we see many of these things. We don't pay attention to them, but what happens is these things fall to the ground. It flakes, the children crawl around, and they put their hand in their mouth. This is often how this happens. Nearly 90% of Chicago's housing stock was built before 1978 when lead paint was banned. So that is the number one factor. Now, lead can also be found in water pipes. There's been a lot of, you know, concern about that since the Flint incident. Chicago Water Department does a lot of work to ensure that the water is safe. From the work that we do and the children that are reported to us, most often, in many, more than 90% of the cases, the lead is from paint and not from water. Lead can also be found in some products and toys. Some people who are immigrant families who have toys made in other countries where lead is not banned, they may have some toys that is painted with lead-based paint that they can put in their mouth. Sometimes that happens. There are some industries like glasswork that parents may bring lead home through their work clothes, etc. So if you work in glass, with glass or lead-based product, it is always helpful to leave your work clothes at work and not bring it home. But most of the cases of lead poisoning reported to CDPH are due to lead paint. And so what we recommend, if your home was built before 1978, especially if you have any part of your home with peeling paint, please talk to your child provider about your lead your child's lead testing. 12 months, 24 months, 36 months, age 1, age 2, and age 3. If you live in those kind of homes, if there is lead at all in your child's blood, we will be able to help with fixing the homes if you cannot afford to do so. So, but the first step is look at your home. Is it old? Was it built before 1978? Step two, do you have any peeling paint? Step three, do you have a child that is under the age of 5? If the answer to all of this is 3, please schedule your lead test as soon as possible, just so that we can do something about the child ASAP. We don't want them to get to school. And then they said, oh, they can't cope with kindergarten. We set them back. We send them to alternative schools. Oh, they can't cope in school. Many of these things are due to factors that could have been prevented and treated if we had caught them early.
12: You know, Dr. Ige, my son used to say my mom lived on the old-fashioned part of town. And, you know, when I'm looking at this, and you said homes built before 1978, mm-hmm. it appears that nearly most of Chicago's housing stock was built before 1978. So this is a concern in so many places, particularly, as you point out, if there hasn't been any rehab in the house, because then that peeling paint is going to be there and going mm-hmm. to be an issue. Obviously, the work that you all do there at the Chicago Department of Public Health, one, in elevating these things and also providing assistance, is really what's most important in these mm-hmm. cases. Talk about the support that CDPH provides to families in this area.
13: Yes. So I will start from step three. So a child goes to a pediatrician. That child is tested. They find that there is elevated blood lead levels. That hospital sends a notification to CDPH and say, we have found a child with lead poisoning. And then our nurses, public health nurses, are assigned as for case management. So what we do is reach out to the family, try and figure out the source of the lead. So we'll do a home visit, look around the house, find whatever it is that, and we test all of these things to find out which one of it has lead. And once we discover the source of the lead, we will start planning how to remediate the source of the lead. The nurse will continue to follow up this child for up to 6 months, testing to make sure that the blood lead level is cleared and that the source of the lead is completely removed. So there will be no future exposure. So they do social developmental assessment. They check the child's social skills. They check the child's developmental assessment. They do nutritional counseling. They make referrals for any additional services that the family may need. Then we pass it on to the lead building inspector. So the nurses do the physical examination and all the healthcare. And then we have building inspectors and engineers who will then be assigned to fix the source of the lead. Now, we don't have funding to do this for everybody, but for low-income families, we will be able to do the remediation ourselves. We spend as much as $21,000 per home fixing and renovating the homes, and we were able to do more than 200 last year. For some homes, they may not qualify for, you know, our actual remediation. They may be eligible for a grant. We help them to fill out the application for the grant. If it is a rented apartment, we work with the landlord to fix it. And if the landlord has the funding and doesn't comply, we take them to court. So I think we had about 20 court cases last year. We are very serious about this lead issue. So those are the options that are available to us to ensure that homes are safe.
12: Well, it's good you're doing this and good you're taking it to that extent for all the reasons that you just suggested. Dr. Ige, are there any other recommendations that you have for a healthy home?
13: So lead is one of our priorities. Make sure your home is lead safe. That is one of the tips for healthy homes. But there are other ways that the homes can be made safe, especially if you have children. So I will give you 8 points. Damp homes. That means something is leaking somewhere. There is a pipe in the wall that is leaking and the home is damp. Some of this, you know, there are these Dollar Tree things that are like calcium salts that attract dampness. If you put that in your home and you see water in that thing, your home is damp. Damp homes attract mites, they attract cockroaches, they attract rodents, and they help mold to grow. When people see mold, they worry about asthma and respiratory infections, cockroaches, all of these things can also contribute to asthma. But the most important thing is identifying the source of the leak. Something is leaking somewhere if you're feeling dampness in your home. So checking roofing, siding, plumbing leaks is always important. Making sure windows and doors are weathertight, proper drainage, clearing standing water. If you're renting, renters have rights in Chicago. Landlords are obligated to fix these issues when they're identified. And if your landlord is not fixing these issues, please call 311 and the Department of Building will follow up. Number two, pests and exposure to contaminants. We're busy. People are just busy, but dust, allergens, irritants. We see such high rates of asthma. Cleaning the house is so important, but use non-toxic cleaning agents. Some people use agents that even trigger the asthma because the smell is so strong, and some of those chemicals irritate your throat. So if you can find non-toxic cleaning products, and please check on our website, we have some recommendations to ensure that you can use safe cleaning products. Number three, pests, holes, cracks in the wall, rodents, roaches, they are big contributors to asthma. So please, and also avoid dangerous pesticides. If you're not sure what to use, please check our website and also consult with a professional pest control if possible. Ventilation is important. It's winter, we keep everything closed. Now it's spring, it is important for people to get out of the home every once in a while, but also to ventilate the homes. It reduces the contaminants, all these dust mites, all these allergens. Just opening the doors, opening the windows periodically to let the fresh air in helps to keep the home dry. And then poisons, medication. When we look at the numbers from our poison control center, it is heartbreaking. You know, when you have children in the home, you just have to be really careful what you leave lying around. Medication, chemicals, all of those things should be kept out of the reach of children and kept safe. Other kinds of contaminants, asbestos, radon, etc., are also important to look for. It is not easy for people to know these things exist. So it is part of homeowners, when they're buying, to evaluate for these things and be sure that these homes are safe. And two things that I will add here that people don't always pay attention to is tobacco smoke and also combustion of gas. Indoor air pollution is a big factor in asthma. So burning wood in the home, even natural gas, we encourage people to use electric stoves when possible, you know, because anything that involves burning just leaves things in the air, and we call them particulate matter. They go down your nose, they go down your throat, they go into your lungs, and they sit there and they start to irritate your lungs, and people start having all kinds of problems as a result of that. Your lungs don't function well, then your heart starts to struggle because your lungs oxygenate your blood, and then the heart is pumping harder because the blood is not oxygenated. And so the lung problem leads to heart problems, leads to all kinds of things, especially if you're pregnant, you know. So the home is just sort of an important factor in staying healthy. So those are some tips that we have. Again, mothers, you know, you love these children. They are your babies. One of the best things you can do for your babies is get them their wellness check. 12 months, 24 months, 36 months. It makes a whole lot of difference.
12: All really, really good information. April is Healthy Home Month. We just got direct information from our Commissioner of the Department of Public Health, Dr. Ige, as she always does, trying to keep us safe, keeping us well before things happen so that we don't have the same kind of breakouts that we had before you got here. Dr. Ige, always a pleasure to talk to you. Always feels like you've saved some lives whenever we have this conversation.
13: Thank you. Thank you. I hope I come back and tell you that the numbers of lead poisoning has reduced. I want that number to get down to zero. 1,000 is far too many children being reported to us every year. So I'm happy that we have this opportunity to get the word out.
12: Amen to that. Thank you, Dr. Ige. We'll be back with more next time. Appreciate you.
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14: And I have the privilege to break some special news. I woke up to the most blessed news, and I said, amen, amen, amen. That's right. I was so excited. My heart was so warm and filled to learn that it is official. And I asked Soror to hold tight as Madam President, CEO of the Chicago Urban League, because this was so equally important for the world to hear something good, a good thing. A good thing has happened to the city of Chicago right here for the national headquarters of the Rainbow Coalition. That's right. Yusuf Jackson is officially serving as the CEO, and he is here to join the Cleopatra Show. How are you, Yusuf?
15: Good morning. I'm doing well. Thank you so much for having me. I'm honored to be with another esteemed guest. It's an honor. Thank you so much. And, you know, I didn't know that article was running today. So you kind of were one of the few people in the morning who told me that it had run. And I'm honored. I want to say first, if I can, just offer a thank you to Chicago and to your listeners for all of the prayers and condolences and the sweet Instagram reels and videos they've shared and words and comments they've shared about my father and my family during his period of transition. We have been held up by the strength of your prayers and commitment, and we can't thank you enough for supporting us through this hard time. It's a gracious time because in my life, my father built bridges of justice and service. And through his transition, he continues to build bridges for us. And so I'm honored to step in the footsteps. I can't step in his shoes. His feet were bigger than mine, but I'm honored to follow in his footprints and to blaze some of the new trails because he gave us a playbook for justice and service. So thank you so much for having me and recognizing this honor and the faith that he put in me, along with the board of directors.
14: Absolutely. And I got a boatload too. I'm going to be swimming ashore. I made it very clear for whomsoever is to lead, I am there to follow, and I will follow you because we're going to push on for excellence. In fact, I am rocking a hoodie in tribute to your father, the late, great Reverend Jesse Lewis Jackson, because I just believe in excellence. And when I am in the building, I'm around folks, black folks that are sincere, white folks that are sincere, brown folks that are sincere, and making this world better than we found it.
15: Well, I tell you, my father, you know, obviously was an example for us in the family, but he was an example to Chicago, an example to the world for all of us who have taken any leadership lessons from him, who have been benefited by his service. We all miss him and are all grateful for the legacy that he offered to us in justice and in service. I will tell you, one thing he insisted that we do is continue to work. And so I will say it has been very challenging emotionally to be able to bifurcate the grief and the sense of loss that we've had. At the same time, the insistence, his insistence, that we keep working. The work we're doing is more important now than ever before. I'll offer that at the Rainbow Push Coalition, we are retooling. We are adding new staff and more staff, buttressing some of the work we do so that we can be more of service and be more resilient and be a better organization than ever. He's left us a playbook, and now it's up to us to fulfill it. Right now, we're facing tremendous threats to the gains we've made since 1964, 65, and 68. The gaps in our economics, in our education, our health and welfare, our life expectancy continue to widen in spite of all the great work that we've done in the civil rights movement. And so, as Thomas Jefferson says, and I've said this a lot of times, the price of liberty is eternal vigilance. And if a slaveholding, gentrified writer of the Declaration of Independence can say that in all of his wealth, in human bodies, and in cotton, and in tobacco, would say that for him to have success, it requires eternal vigilance. I will promise you, my brothers and sisters, that we've got to take very seriously our education and our commitment to expand this democracy, because it takes eternal vigilance from him. You can imagine what it takes for us. And so I'm going to encourage us to fight on and never give up hope. But we're finding that these are uncharted territories in the last 60 years. But we have the footprint. We're going to have to mobilize. We're going to have to use the blessings that God gave us. One of those blessings, as Dr. King said, is in this country, we have the right to protest. So we've got to get off of our knees and onto our feet and fight for our economic rights and our civil rights. If we're not expanding civil rights, we're losing it. Let me just offer you this. I had the opportunity to take a group of 250 people, Haitians, Laotians, Somalis, from Chicago, from Washington, D.C. area, the DMV, and from Minneapolis. And we met down for the Selma Jubilee, and we walked across the Edmund Pettus Bridge. My message to them was the civil rights advocates who first took this journey in March of 1965 should not be a shrinking group of civil rights advocates, my father, John Lewis, Dr. King, Andy Young, and many, many others. We're a growing group. If you're right now sitting in the lobby at Cook County Jail and working to register inmates who don't have felonies, if you are working downstate in Illinois to pass the voter empowerment bill where you have a voter registration card in one hand upon graduation and a diploma in another, you're a voting rights advocate. And I encourage you to come with us, because we're going to come more, to Selma and take that walk across the bridge. Baptize yourself in the movement of voting rights advocacy. But voting rights advocates are growing, not shrinking. We're all fighting this fight together. And we've got to see ourselves not as individuals, but as a collective working to gain and defend civil rights.
14: Well, one thing about it, I am so confident that you are going to be superb, because it is a community. One thing about PUSH is that it's a family. So one thing about family, I am here to make sure you excel, because your success is our success and is success of generations to come of leaders under your tutelage. And I thank God for the journey. And I thank God to be there and be present through the movement, because in order for us to build a movement, we have to move towards it. And too many people ask this question, where do we go from here? Let me tell you about PUSH. It's enough room and enough work that you can come and sit in and get involved and do. So tell us about our Saturday morning forum and what we ought to be.
15: Let me offer you this first. I will say that I have been working with Mark Morial from the Urban League. I've had the opportunity to meet a number of Urban League heads around the country. And one of the partnerships that we were early to forge, and this has not been announced broadly yet, is the Rainbow PUSH Coalition working hand in hand with the Urban League. We've known the Morial family for years. They've done great work. Blessed family of teachers and educators. Blessed brother Dutch Morial, civil rights attorney and former mayor of New Orleans. Brother beloved, Mark is doing a fantastic job with the organization. So I want to thank the Urban League for the work that they do. And I look forward to a partnership with the Rainbow PUSH Coalition and the Urban League. Saturday morning, 52 Saturdays a year. We are there with our community message. Please come. Please join us. Let's learn together. Let's grow together. After the meetings, we'll have protests together to fight for our rights. Also, June 10 through 13, Fulfilling the American Promise to Its People, our annual conference in Chicago, June 13th, Fulfilling the American Promise to Its People, www.rainbowpush.org. Can I offer a little bit about that conference, Cleopatra?
14: Sure, sure.
15: As we approach the 250th anniversary of the birth of our nation, there are promises made. We hold these truths to be inevitable, we hold these truths to be self-evident, that we're all endowed by our Creator with inalienable rights, life, liberty, pursuit of justice. That commitment made in exchange for our fidelity to form this union, that commitment was not kept. You can't keep that commitment half slave and half free. So we're going to go over that. And then with Jim Crow, the gaps created in our education, our academics, our life expectancy, our health and welfare, our housing ownership, those gaps were supposed to be bridged by the civil rights legislation. They weren't. So we're going to gather in Chicago June 10 through 13 to soberly go over the promises made and the promises yet to be fulfilled, develop legislation together and promote that legislation, and also voter registration drive throughout the summer to try to win the House back and perhaps the Senate in November.
14: Well, one thing about it, I look forward to us pushing on for excellence and being there present this Saturday morning for our newly cemented CEO. That's right, Yusuf D. Jackson is on the live line with me. So please give him his flowers. You heard him. I about broke the news to him that the news was out here, because I'm a well-read, your favorite millennial, and I'm keeping up with everything and anything when it comes to Black excellence, and I'm so proud of you. So thank you so much.
15: Thank you so much. I will tell you, as I said, let's do this together. It's going to take all of us. I'm not my father. I won't do it the way he did it. He was an amazing voice, a loud one, and a beautiful figure that was recognizable. We don't have those, but we have the playbook. And so it's going to take each of us rebuilding step by step, learning to trust each other, commit to each other, and have integrity with each other, build coalition, and work together. And that is the way we're going to spread this concept of civil rights throughout the country, through Black people and good white people of conscience.
14: Well, there it is. I'm going to let you get back to it, and I'll see you all Saturday. That's right, at the PUSH Forum, and we're pushing for excellence right here at the national headquarters for the Rainbow PUSH Coalition. Thank you so much, Yusuf, for stopping by the Cleopatra Show.
15: I love you, and I thank you, and thank you so much for your listening base.
16: In the studio with me this morning, ladies and gentlemen, the Democratic, it's not even a candidate, your nominee. Yeah. Democratic nominee for Lieutenant Governor Kristen Mitchell. Kristen, welcome back to WVON.
17: Great to be on WVON. Thanks for playing me in with Aloe Black. I appreciate that. Yeah, appreciate
16: you can
17: that.
16: Tell everybody. He's the man. A lot is going on, and I know we've had conversations before, just personally. You've joined on with J.B. Pritzker as lieutenant governor. That's a nice person to grab on to. Hang on to as many billionaires as you can in the process. But J.B. is a good guy.
17: Yes,
16: and J.B. is a good guy. I knew J.B. even before he ran for governor. But you're now here in this position, which opens up a number of opportunities as the future goes. Still a young man. You're still a young, not a gray hair on
17: his
16: head.
17: 40 this year. And a little bit of gray in the beard, but you know, I feel good about it.
16: He's turning 40. Okay, I'm gonna leave that. I'm on a 9, and I'm not going any further than this one because it's just what it is. But let's do this, Christian. At the beginning, who is Christian Mitchell?
17: Christian Mitchell is Debbie Gist's son. Is James Gist's grandson. You know, my mother and my grandfather really are my favorite people. They define my life. They're my heroes. So I'm in Chicago now, live in Bronzeville, bought a condo there, have been south since I came to the University of Chicago in 04, but I grew up out in the western suburbs, Maywood and Westchester. And as I said, my mother and grandparents were my hero. My dad left when I was very, very young. And my mother was a nurse for 38 years, retired from Rush University Hospital downtown. And I had a pretty normal life, Rufus, until I was about 9 years old. And then everything, like so many families in our community in America, it all changed with one sudden crisis. And, you know, my mother got breast cancer. She later beat it. My grandfather went from second to third stage congestive heart failure. And my grandmother went from dementia to full-blown Alzheimer's. And all of a sudden, you know, while the kids were worried about prom, I was worried about making sure my grandparents got the care they need. I got a job. And that was really my origin story. And the reason I'm in public service, the reason I went to community organizing is I found out my story was actually pretty common, that there were people who had worked all their lives and still with one sudden crisis found themselves on the brink. And that's really what's inspired my career. That's what kept me from doing what I wanted to do, which was be a big sports lawyer and get a 69 Stingray Corvette, was what was I going to do about the folks who look like me who didn't have the opportunities that I did. That was the challenge of my grandfather, the challenge of my mentors. And that's what really brought me into politics and to organizing and has brought me to the place I am now.
16: So it seems like it's a crisis. It's healthcare. Because what you just talked about with your mom and your grandfather really is about healthcare.
17: That's right.
16: And what happens when people can't afford it? What happens when it comes suddenly, which it always does? And how do you deal with those things, which are prevalent in our community for a lot of reasons? In the work that you've been able to do at this point, you became an organizer pretty early on.
17: Very early, 2008. It was my first job out of school. There was this guy, Barack Obama, who had done it. And, you know, that's kind of my political Michael Jordan. So I really wanted to do. I was so inspired by his example and again, from the things that I'd seen growing up, that's where I started my career.
16: Christian, you keep telling me how young you are, man, when Barack Obama is that guy, you know, Barack Obama being not even a younger contemporary, if you will, but a good one to watch and a good one to roll with, obviously, because of what he was able to do and what we can see now by how impactful what he did was and what it took for him to get there. When you think about yourself and you went from, you were in Westchester, Maywood, and then you went to University of Chicago.
17: Yep.
16: I'm going to just take a wild guess. I think there aren't a whole lot of people from Maywood who end up at University of Chicago.
17: No, I don't think there are. But I think there should be.
16: And I don't disagree with that at all. How did you end up being one of those who actually did?
17: You know, my mom worked hard. My grandfather worked. My grandfather had an eighth grade education. He was a sergeant in the U.S. Army. He was a union steel worker at Reynolds Metal Company right off the Stevenson Expressway. My grandfather always said, man, listen, you go to school till they throw you out. I didn't, and my life was much harder for it. And my mother... I'll tell a quick story. She's going to hate that I told this story on the air because she doesn't love it. But, you know, when I was in high school, I was taking, I think, junior level Spanish as a freshman. And I got a real bad grade on a quiz, like a 75 or something like that. And I came home and my mother said, I'm just disappointed. I know you can do better. And I studied really hard for my next one. I got a 97. And I came home and showed it to my mom. I said, hey, like, look at the improvement. And my mom said, you know, we're missing 3 points here. Did we not need them? Did life get easier for black men in America? And I was like, okay. And that was my mom. It really was, I believe in you, but I'm going to hold you to an incredibly high standard. And that standard is what got me to where where I am. So it really is a credit to her parenting, two really great teachers that I had in high school. My high school English teacher, Angela Fredrickson, was one of my first, the first people who invested in me and told me that I could really be something special. And so it's the teachers along the way. It's the tutors, the mentors. It's my faith community and you know, my faith in God to get me through difficult times. You combine all those things, and that really is why I am where I am.
18: Which high school did you go to?
17: St. Joseph. Hoop Dreams.
18: Heard about that school. Yes. Yeah. Isaiah Thomas or somebody went there or something about that. We're talking with Christian Mitchell. He is the Democratic candidate nominee for lieutenant governor. Getting to know much more about him and his journey to come to this point. Christian, we can't miss the fact, and you don't have to respond to this, I just want to make sure we all understand what's out here and why it's so important that people get to know you, because you will be in a very pivotal position here in the state of Illinois. Clearly, we've had lieutenant governors before. We've had lieutenant governors with higher aspirations, excited about Juliana Stratton and her ascension as the Democratic nominee for Senate. There's also been a lot of conversation about the governor and what his future may be, which really, all these things, one, you're engaged, you're brilliant, you're young, and so there's going to be a lot that goes on from where you are. You're making moves now to really get out and help people know who Christian Mitchell is and what it is that moves you, and it's really important to see, know, and do that. What do you think you can do from the position that you'll be in? Because lieutenant governor, I don't know that it's necessarily defined. Yeah. It becomes defined by who you are, what you do, and what the proclivities of the governor are.
17: Yeah.
18: What is it that you would like to do in this position?
17: Well, let me give you two answers. I mean, one, I was honored when JB asked me to step in. You had my dear friend, Lieutenant Governor Stratton, on the show not too long ago, and she's going to make an amazing United States Senator. So proud of her. She has been JB's partner in governance for the last 8 years, and that's the role that I'm looking to step into. This is a governor who is laser-focused right now on how do we lower costs for people, the cost of health care, the cost of insurance. How do we stand up to Donald Trump in the ways that he is trying to take Illinois back, trying to take the country back? So we'll continue to do those things. But for me, it's about more than what we push back on. It's also about what we do. And so I'm laser focused on economic development. There's a Main Streets program in the Lieutenant Governor's office. I want to make sure that from Chicago to Peoria to Alton to Belleville to Rockford, that our downtowns are great places for people to live, and that they become a way that we rebuild our communities, whether you are here or you're in East St. Louis. We have a Rural Affairs Council. A lot of people don't know this. We do $60 billion in agriculture every single year. It's what helps feed our state and feed the nation. How do we make sure that our farmers have everything that they need to thrive? How do we make sure that the black farmers in Pembroke have what they need to thrive? And so I care deeply about economic development. I worked in higher education. University of Chicago was very important to me, both as a student and as a place I just left to come do this job. How do we make sure higher education is affordable and it's preparing our nurses and our technicians and our next generation of lawyers and doctors for the jobs of the future, because the world is changing so quickly? And then how do we make sure that healthcare is affordable in the city of Chicago, but also around the state, where the cuts that Donald Trump is making could cause 9 rural hospitals to close that serve poor people around the state and serve working people around the state? So for me, it really is economic development, healthcare, about making sure that we are ready for the jobs of the future across the state of Illinois, and that I'm supporting the governor in his agenda.
18: And I can't help but come back to some of the thing that we talked about during the break, which is education. And the governor has been really focused on early childhood education. I know he put more money into that aspect of what it is that we do. I don't know where I just haven't looked to know where we stand in terms of state funding for education. There's been a lot of conversation around how we get off the property tax dole in doing this. There's been more conversation. Tax Doctor comes on often and suggests that we need to have fewer districts in the state of Illinois. But we understand, I understand why these districts came, with people wanting to segregate their children from others in education, which is a way of which many suburbs came and a way in which many school districts came. And I don't know what we do about those things. But when we still looked today and say that we are not where we would like to be in terms of educating our children, what do you see, recognizing the journey that you've been on? And I will recognize the one I've been on as well, But what do you see that we can do to help improve the state of education here?
17: Yeah, so when I was a state representative, I traveled the state with my dear friend who is now Deputy Governor Andy Menar, working on reforming our education funding formula. We got that done in 2017 or 2018. And so under Governor Pritzker, $2.5 billion have gone to education. That's really good. It's not where we need to be. Yeah, I hate to go back to the past, but remember, we had a 736-day budget impasse before this governor came in. We had to dig out of that hole and dig our way all the way back, and now we're up $2.5 billion, but we have more to go. You mentioned the local districts. We certainly have a whole bunch, probably too many. There have been multiple efforts, Democrats and Republicans, to consolidate them. But the problem is everybody says we have too many bodies of government, but their body of government is good and necessary. And so we got to figure out how we work through that. Yeah. And we also have to make sure, though, that $2.5 billion in education, that is the highest source of property tax levies in the state of Illinois. Why aren't local governments passing those savings on to people? So we've got to keep putting more money in at the state level. But local governments also have to reduce property taxes, because often you see some of our poorest communities, the south suburbs, places downstate, with the highest property tax rates trying to provide just basic services, but the lowest ability to actually pay those rates. And so we've got to stop that death spiral.
18: One of the other things, when the governor and Lieutenant Governor Stratton had come in, we were having huge bouts, issues of violence, huge issues around gun violence. Mm-hmm. And that became one of the things that I know the Lieutenant Governor was big on taking on at the time. We've seen that come down some. Yep. It's not zero. So there's still an issue, but it's not talked about as much as it was before. How do we make sure that we keep our foot on the gas there while we see declining rates, so that we can get to a place where everybody feels safe as they move around?
17: Multi-pronged approach. So there's the R3 program, Restore, Reinvest, Renew, that uses cannabis revenue to fund neighborhood-level programs, community violence intervention. So we've got to keep doing more CVI. The governor's put a lot of money in that through the Department of Human Services. We got to keep those funds up. We've also done a lot of investments in public safety. So when I was deputy governor, I had the public safety portfolio. We expanded the number of state police. We installed additional cameras on the roadways. You know, I've lived along the Dan Ryan most of my adult life, so you know we had this interstate shooting problem that has dropped massively, in part because of new ISP, new technology. So there's a law enforcement angle to make sure that we've got the resources we need, both on the state police level and on the local government level, to make sure that folks can feel safe and have police protection. But there's also making sure that we have the neighborhood violence interruption that continues to drive those numbers down. That's our formula. And if we keep at that, I think we'll continue to see reduced violence.
18: Really important. And, you know, it seems recently that there have been more reports of it. Maybe it's because I traveled and didn't hear them when I was gone. But I hope that the levels continue to decrease, because people have to just feel better. Happy to continue my conversation with Democratic candidate for Lieutenant Governor. That's too long.
17: We're going to get a shorter title
18: here in November, God willing. I'm going to continue talking to Christian.
17: There it is.
18: My friend from Maywood in Westchester.
17: There it is.
18: I have to ask you about a couple of issues that have come up in the state itself. And one, you know, there's this clear dichotomy around suburbs, mm-hmm. clear difference in suburbs up north versus suburbs in the south. Dalton couldn't find its way out of the news recently, and others have joined. They were just overshadowed by Dalton, Harvey being one. And Harvey is under financial distress. Harvey was rejected by the state from some distressed fund or place that they were. What are your thoughts on that? And what are your thoughts on the state's responsibility to help these communities, towns, villages that find themselves in these situations?
17: Let me get the technical pieces out of the way, Rufus. So there's this thing called a financially distressed municipality. That may not be the right term. It's a very arcane term under Illinois law. It affords some benefits, but frankly, actually not a ton. So there was some technical thing. They're going back and forth with DOR. Let's put that over here for a second. The state that Harvey and many other suburbs like it find themselves in is you've got an extraordinarily high property tax burden. You are basically taxing your residents out of existence, and you still can't provide basic services, police, fire, the kind of municipal services people rely upon. We've got to figure out a way to help those folks. If there are changes to the law that ought to happen to allow them additional financial assistance grants, I'm open to that. I know the governor's open to that. I know his team is thinking about this stuff constantly. I'm thinking as a really good example is East St. Louis, for example, which has had help from the state with its schools. I was just with the mayor a couple of days ago. They've got a really exciting series of things they want to think about for their riverfront to attract new business. Those are the sorts of things that we ought to be able to and willing to help right now and say, hey, how do we help you attract that new business, that new hospital, that new thing that's going to help get you out of that spiral? We need to work on those things right now. So I think the state has an obligation to step in and be helpful to those municipalities in the ways we can, and also be willing and open to changes to the law to make sure that we can do more so that we do not have communities that overwhelmingly tend to be from disadvantaged folks taxing themselves out of existence.
18: Yeah, East St. Louis, interesting you'd mention that. I recall years ago when they had a lawsuit and had to give up City Hall to kind of settle the lawsuit, was kind of the issues that they had then. I'm not sure where East St. Louis stands now.
17: In a much better place. I mean, so the Illinois State Police have a district there. They have partnered with East St. Louis. Their crime is at historic lows. The mayor is working right now on ways to continue to bring economic development there. The state is being helpful with that on infrastructure, on grants, et cetera. So East St. Louis, I think, has a very positive trajectory. We've got to now work with those municipalities like a Harvey, like a Dalton, to make sure that they also have a positive financial trajectory.
18: It'd be good in these cases as well, because you kind of see these things coming, right? And they shouldn't have to get to a point of having to apply for this financially distressed community fund before we figure out what those things are. Good to hear that about East St. Louis. My wife's from East St. Louis, so she'll be happy to know that it's on the mend, if you will. When we look at places like Harvey today, though, and what do we do? How will they be able to make it through these current periods?
17: Well, I think that always has to be a partnership with local leadership. You heard me mention the mayor of East St. Louis, and it's part because he has a plan. That council has a plan for what they would like to see. And the thing that's going to be useful to know, and I'm happy to get into this, I know, again, people at the state are interacting with them right now, is what is the plan? Like, what does the leadership of Harvey say? This is the future of economic development in Harvey. Here is the infrastructure we need. Here is what the state can do for us. We don't want to prescribe that stuff to folks because the locals are always going to know better what they need. You tell us what it is you need, and then how can we figure out how to be helpful, being creative with what we have now, but also willing to make changes that make it easier to do the things that are going to help the city.
18: All right, then my final obvious question today is, do we care if the Bears go to Indiana?
17: We do. I'm a Bears fan. Actually, my oldest picture is of me in a 55 jersey. So I love the Bears, want them to stay here. And it sounds
18: 55.
17: Like,
18: who was number 55?
17: Otis Wilson. Yeah, because it was Buckus was 51. Yeah, so it was Big O. So I have the headband and a sweater. I'll see if I can find the picture and text it to you. But we care deeply about the Bears staying here. It sounds like there's a deal in reach to keep them there. I know that my friends at the state are working on that constantly.
18: Yeah. I don't know whether Chicago is now a lost cause. I wish they weren't. I hope they're not. But just need to
17: I am focused on keeping them in the state of Illinois. I think they have looked across parcels in Chicago, and it sounds like the team isn't super interested in that. All I know is, you know, we don't want to have the Indiana Bears. Period.
18: We don't. Titus, I got a call on the line. Do I have time to take him? Brother Hall, good morning. Welcome to VON. What's on your mind this morning?
19: Yeah, thank you so much for taking my call. I certainly appreciate it. The gentleman that you have there, I appreciate you, man. You once was my state rep. Certainly, I've been one of the ones speaking out on these guys who have suits and don't wear them, brother. So what you have done from a legislative point of view when you were state rep, my concern to you, brother, is that where is J.B. Prickster? You know, it appears that we might have a plague at VON. How come we can't talk directly to him? You know, it's an insult to many of the callers because we would like to hear from him, brother. And I wish you'd take that message back to him, Kristen. We need to hear from the governor. You're a speaker. You're a hell of a speaker. Always have been, and we'd appreciate you. And a hell of a legislator. But we need to hear from the governor, brother, because that commercial that he's running about cutting the tax, and maybe you can elaborate on that when I'm off. I'm going to cut the grocery tax. What does that mean? You're going to suspend the grocery tax. We need to know a little more about that because I'm not clear. Thank you for taking my call.
18: Thanks, Brother Hall. Appreciate you.
17: Appreciate your call, Brother Holland. It was my honor to serve you. I'm excited to be getting. I will still be serving you. Just I'll also be serving the rest of the state of Illinois. So the governor's commercial is about suspending the grocery tax, which he did in part in response to what folks are feeling. So the state grocery tax was repealed. Now there are still locals who imposed it. So that's your first part of your question. Second is, as you know, the governor has a whole state to cover. We actually just did a series of churches on the south side where folks could hear from us directly right before the primary election. Certainly, I'll take it back to him, but also anything that I can take back, I'm always around for. Multiple folks here at VON have my cell. It hasn't changed in 20 years, so they can always find me, and I can always find him. So I appreciate your call, and always fortunate to be here.
18: And Brother Ho, I appreciate it as well, and I will take that as a challenge. So we'll get the governor. We will get the governor. We'll get him. Christian Mitchell, thank you so much for coming in, man.
17: It's my
18: honor,
17: man.
18: Welcome back anytime. I appreciate you. 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

0: Dollar at a time and one dime at a time, and that means you.
1: All right, all right. You are on the Millionaires Roundtable. We are here together, and let me tell you something. I have something new and exciting, and it is called a house party. Remember back in the day, you know, there are all kind of variations of house parties. There is the house party that we saw in the movie back in the day. Who was that kid in Play and Tisha Campbell and Martin back when we didn't really know who he was? And then there's the house party in the neighborhood, in the basement, and everybody heard about it. Well, we have a house party right here on the Millionaires Roundtable. And so without further ado, I'm just going to introduce you to my house party guests today. So we have, of course, we have MC Light. MC Light, welcome to the house party here on the Millionaires Roundtable.
2: Thank you so much, Dr. Lynn. A pleasure to be with you.
1: Yes, yes, yes. And we also have Dr. Katrina Pullum. We call her Dr. T here on the Millionaires Roundtable at the house party.
3: Thank you so much for the invitation. I am glad to be here.
1: And we also have Dr. Vanessa Dedenzine. She is a retired New York police detective and a real estate, mortgage, insurance, and tax professional extraordinaire, member of the Diamond Team of New Wealth University and all that stuff. Welcome to the house party here on the Millionaires Roundtable, Dr. Vanessa.
4: Hey, hey, hey. It's a pleasure and welcome to be here.
1: Yes, so I'm calling this a house party because I want us to get serious about home ownership. And ever since I have been in the business of helping people to be financially free, home ownership has been this kind of thing that maybe it's too far reaching and you got to get your credit right and you got to get your money right. And it's just this daunting thing. Well, I want us to look at this like it's a house party. Now, at a house party, you didn't know who was going to show up. You didn't know how much food was going to be left at the end of the night. But the one thing you knew that you were going to do at a house party is you were going to have a good time. So I just want to take a spin on home ownership. And I want us to think about how we can have a good time. So we're just going to join in together and share our tips and share our experiences. So, MC Light, why don't you tell us about your home ownership experiences? What was it like for you when you first started? You know, what would you share with someone who needs to know how to look at home buying as a good time?
2: Oh, as a good time. Okay, well, you can look at home ownership and the process of purchasing a home as a good time when you are in business with people that know what they're doing. When you are left all alone, and that's pretty much how I purchased my first home, it was a lot of running around. It was a lot of not having the right information. It was me depending on people that did not know me, but more so than that, looked at me as a young individual as if I didn't know what I was doing. So they didn't really teach me much during the process. I do know that I've come far enough to have purchased quite a few properties throughout my life. This last property that I purchased, I believe the developer made it so horribly difficult that it's a wonder why I'm in it. But because I went through, you know, and of course you're my sister and, you know, my confidant, my minister and the COO of my company and a co-creator and founder of Hip Hop Sisters, you also got me my mortgage. And I saw all of the loops that they were trying to put me through, and so did you. But because you were prepared, we were able to do everything that was necessary, and we went above and beyond. And now I'm here in my home, very happy with a large amount of space and also able to have my mother here with me. So I'm very thankful to have been in business with someone who knew what they were doing.
1: Wow, that sounds like a house party for real. And Dr. Trina, she's the one that kind of kicked it off. I don't know if she really knows, but She come texting us one day talking about

0: We building the house. I was like, huh? I'm like, wait a minute now. You ain't about to be the only one that's building a house. We all need some new houses around here. Dr. Trina, what was your house party? What was your home buying experience like?
1: Oh my God, I can concur with Light. Like, based on my first time buying a house, how I was stressed and trying to make sure I had everything together, going back and forth, with closing and all of those things. My first experience was very stressful, but this last time it was smooth sailing. And why is that? Because what I met Lynn Richardson, the mortgage guru, like you prepared me financially, for everything that we needed to buy a home this last time, from getting our credit together, being patient, remembering that everything does not happen overnight. I waited like 2 years. My husband and I waited 2 years, worked on our credit, built our credit score up, make sure, the money was in the right places and everywhere, to make sure that when we went to the realtor, we already had we were already had the amount that we actually qualified for. That helped us a lot. But just getting approved, I was like, oh, they're not gonna approve us, because it's so much you got to go through when you're self-employed. But everything went smooth sailing. I had all my paperwork in order, as you have taught us. My credit score, our credit scores was high, was up there. And when I say, before you knew it, we were approved, we were building, and we were in our house. We got a good interest rate, all of those different things. And we owe all of that to you and the
0: Well,
1: good
0: thank you,
1: Lord for
0: thank
1: teaching
0: you.
1: me to be patient.
0: Come on now. I love it,
1: Yes.
0: I love it, I love it, I love it. We are at the house party here on the Millionaires Roundtable, and we are going to talk through this home ownership process. We are going to make it great. We are going to make it possible, and we are going to do it for you. Because why? The harvest is here. The time is now. It's your season to win.
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0: Welcome back. You're listening to the Millionaires Roundtable. I'm your host, Lynn Richardson, and we are creating millionaires one family at a time, one day at a time, $1 at a time, and one dime at a time, and that means you. Yes, we are here on the Millionaires Roundtable, and today we are having a house party. We're going to have so many house parties, and everybody is going to be invited. I am so delighted to be here with MC Light, Dr. T, and Dr. V. Dr. Vanessa, you are here with us on the roundtable. So first, I want you to tell us about your book series that you've written. And then I want you to tell us, because you own real estate everywhere. Like, you are what we are all growing up to try to become. But tell us first about your book, and then talk to us about the home buying process for you.
9: Okay, great. I decided last year to kind of, I had a webinar. And it was a 3-hour webinar, and I wanted to name it Get Your Financial House in Order. So I said, all this information in the 3-hour webinar, I could put in the book. So what I did is that I created a 4-book series called Get Your Financial House in Order. And what that book does is just take individuals through 6 decades, transitioning in the 20s, leveraging the 30s, exploring the 40s, thriving the 50s, stabilizing the 60s, and celebrating the 70s. And it builds that tier from the foundation to the basement, the first floor, the second floor, the windows, and then the roof. And it transfers that key over in that last generation. So in that book, it was important for me to not just talk about those transitional factors and those layers of the house, but also to talk about the wealth gap. I talk about the mindset shift. I talk about what keeps us stagnant. And these are things that's kind of get people in a mindset to think about why they're in predicaments that they're in, how can they get out of these predicaments, how can they maximize their money, how they can get to that level of building generation wealth and leaving that legacy.
0: Yes, yes, I love that. And I love how you talk about get your financial house in order. And it's, I remember when I first did my first initiative with the Hip Hop Summit Action Network, it was called Get Your House Right. And it meant get your house the right way, because at the time there were all kind of predatory loans, but it also meant get your house right, meaning get your all your stuff together. Okay. Get your life together, get your mind together, get your budget together. And looking at what you just, or listening to what you just said about all the, from the basement to the roof, and getting it together. And we can do this in a fun way. But also, Dr. Vanessa, tell us, because you've bought several homes and you also have recently started like a real estate investment experience. And, you know, sometimes when you go out to buy real estate, it works out. Sometimes it doesn't. And I love what your approach has been. Can you talk to us about that?
9: Absolutely. I first bought my home at the age of 21. So I was in that small percentile group of individuals who own homes. But back then, I echo what Light said. You know, I really didn't know what was going on. Everything sounds good. Everything sounds affordable. And I was like, just ready, roll. But during that time, it was some ups and downs and challenges and some things that I didn't know then that I know today. So some financial issues that went back, that was caught up in back then. But I was able to kind of like overcome those things and be able to look forward. So it then, as time went on, I was able to learn more about real estate and was able to kind of like purchase a second home, purchase an investment property. But now my new adventure for the real estate investment experience is really with you, Dr. Lynn, and hopefully kind of getting connected to things internationally. There's a lot of rules of homeownership today that I didn't know yesterday, which I did. So I owe everything to you in terms of the knowledge, really getting people to the table to understand the dynamics of homeownership and the importance of it. And it's one of the main streams of building a legacy and leveraging your wealth with real estate. Learning about mortgages, I understand now the difference between these predatory lenders, more focus on redlining and these things that have been historically impacting marginalized communities, and being more financially responsible. And I understand that the banking system have certain rules, percentages of what they feel people can afford. But I like your systematic approach, where that is not what the bank, but you shouldn't be just going by what the bank feel you can afford, but what you can actually afford. You know, so that is what I kind of bring to the table, building, you know, teaching people and building them up, and at least with the confidence, and bring them to the table where they can be confidently ingrained and build a generation of wealth and leaving a legacy.
0: I love it. Yes. I don't believe in going with what the bank tells you. I believe that you should go with what your budget tells you. 1 + 1 = 2. If your stuff adds up to 10, it will never fit in. So the bank might tell you can afford a house up to $400,000 with a $3,000 mortgage payment, but you might have golf lessons and ballet lessons and private school for your kids and all these other things that you have to really take a look at. How much do you want to spend on that mortgage every single month? So when you work with our team, yes, we are actually looking to help you truly build wealth. You know, Light, your story is just so fascinating to me, because you have used real estate literally to climb the wealth ladder. You bought one house, and then when you had the equity in that house, you sold that one, and then you were able to get another one. Can you talk to us about that?
5: Yeah, I mean, the wonderful thing about real estate is it can really serve the purpose of what it is that you just said, especially being in the business that I'm in. There's lots of ebbs and flows. And for those that don't know, you'll have, you know, 1 or 2 years where the money is coming in. And until you go out and record a new record and go back out on the road and sell a whole lot of music, you know, you have these valleys and these peaks. And so for me, the valleys were somewhat, you know, not steep, because I had the real estate to depend on. And I think the largest disservice right now that's happening throughout this country, I don't know about other countries, but they are prepping our young people to be okay without owning things. It's like, don't own a vehicle, don't own a house, don't own, just borrow and use other people's stuff and pay them to use it. And I think that's a huge disservice. I think there is wealth and the potential for financial growth with home ownership. And so, yeah, for me, it meant everything. I think my life would be very different if I didn't buy that first home when I was 21 years old.
0: Wow. You were 21 also. Wow. Yeah, I bought my first home at, I think we got our first home in 97. So I was 25 going on 26. So yeah, to buy a house at the age of 21, you know, what's so interesting, and you all know I have three beautiful daughters, all college educated, and they're all looking at me like, you were doing all of this in your 20s? They don't even want to be adults, really. They're like, it comes with too many responsibilities. Light bill, gas bill, telephone bill, cell phone, car insurance, all of these things. Mm-hmm. And you all were buying homes at the age of 21. It is absolutely amazing. But yeah, we got to talk more about this ownership thing, because I think people are tired. They're frustrated. There's COVID brain. There's post-COVID, you know, depression, there's all these things. But guess what? The harvest is here. The time is now. And it is our season to win. And we're going to do just that.
7: Don't turn that dial. We have to take a break. We'll be right back. WVON.
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11: When you were a little kid and you thought about what you wanted to be, teaching was at the top of your list. 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And as you got older, teaching didn't seem like the best option anymore. 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
0: You're here on the Millionaires Roundtable, and I am with MC Light, Dr. T, Dr. V, and it is a house party today. We're talking about home ownership. So, Dr. T, tell us about your experience, because you always remind me of where you were when we first met, and it was at the Wealth Experience. And you said that I was talking about, you know, the things that we have to do, living by the 10, 10, 30, 50, and the importance of, you know, making certain choices over buying purses and things like that. And tell us about that, because you told me you came to the Wealth Experience with one thing in mind, but you left with something else in mind.
14: Look, let me tell you, I came to the Wealth Experience. I had told my husband, I was like, I'm gonna have my red bottoms when I get back, all of that. So I was in a mind frame. I thought I had it all together. I thought I knew. I was just spending money just to be spending money, buying things, all of that. So when I came to the Wealth Experience, first of all, I came to support someone. So I did not know what I was walking into. But when I got in the room, from the time, it was just an aura. It was just a presence where I felt a shift change. And so as I began to go to sessions, because I was like, I'm not going to all these sessions. I'm in Miami. I'm going to hang on the beach, all of that. But from the time I hit my first session, I don't think the beach ever saw me, because that is just how much I was into each session, like the word that you were teaching, you know, about our finances and what we needed to do. It was a life-changing experience for me. I began to think totally different about my money. I began to go back home and just analyze everything. Like, why are we spending money on this? Why, you know, why are we doing that? You know, does my purse cost more than the money that I have in the bank? All of those things. So it was a total, I had to totally shift my mindset. And each year, it got better and better. And still to this day, in the back of my head, any financial decision I make or any decision that I make, yes, you're the financial expert, but you are also the life expert to me, because you teach us everything from wisdom, you know, to the spiritual component, to things about life. You know, I don't want to bring it up, but you know, you got on me because my son had a driver's license for a year and I would never let him drive. So it's just, I'm just saying, yes, it's just all of those things. And so just going through, you know, you teach us, if you got $5, she gonna teach you how to make 10. So, you know, just beginning to change my mindset and focus on, you know, building wealth with my family, getting my finances in order. Like, I just look at everything just different now. And I remember telling you, you know, when my husband and I met you all, we never knew what we were walking into. We were like, we're just here to serve. And I told you after that first experience with you, I was like, you stuck with us. And it's been like that ever since, because you don't know how much of an impact you have made on our family, from the kids on down, the impact you have made. What would Lynn Richardson do? What would she say? You know, those different things. You know, like, my son is in college now, and he's like, you got to send me my money. I say, well, how much work did you do? I worked this week, so you need to send me my money. You know, so it's just all of those different things. And we appreciate you, and, you know, we value the time that you have invested in us as well.
0: Well, I can tell you, I definitely saw the difference. I saw the shift. And when you were ready to buy your house, yes, you really didn't need me. And that's what I want. I want people to get enough education, get enough training, implement the principles for yourselves. And then when it's time to make a decision, you kind of know what to do. And it was just such a pleasure knowing your story and then watching you walk into this home ownership process with such ease. It was awesome. You know, Light, there's a big, big deal in Hollywood, and we're going to talk about some things that are happening in the headlines and so on and so forth. But I am finding so many people who are in Hollywood or in the entertainment business who can't buy a home. And you have certainly bought several, multiple homes. And, you know, this wealth thing is not just for people who don't make it. It's also for people who do. So we know that the harvest is here. The time is now. It's our season to win.
17: 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You may have seen me on Good Morning America, The Steve Harvey Show, or Get Up Mornings with Erica Campbell. Guess what? 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
0: Yes, we are on the Millionaires Roundtable, of course, and it is a house party. And MC Light, Dr. T, Dr. V are here with me today, and we're sharing home ownership stories. Before the break, Light, you said something so important. I remember watching a very important, it was a stock market tip, basically. If I had not watched this video, I would never have known about NVIDIA. And I would never have gotten all of the massive, massive returns I've been able to get from NVIDIA. But during this episode of this stock tip that I was watching, they talked about how, you know, when all the cars go to electric cars, automation, mm-hmm. that they don't want people owning cars. You'll just have a subscription. You'll order it like Uber now, or, you know, Instacart or whatever. People, they will come and take you where you want to go. And you don't need to own a car, and that car ownership would only be for the very wealthy or in the suburbs. Like, there won't even be places to park. Mm-hmm. So they're talking about mm-hmm. changing the whole infrastructure of the world.
14: Mm-hmm. That's wild. That feels like the Jetson back in the Jetsons. Remember, we used to watch the Jetsons? That's what that feel like. But I don't know if I would be ready for that, because I can't even ride in a Tesla with it driving me. That's scary to me. You know, I got to have some type of control. I don't know if I can let a car drive me.
0: First of all, I'm not letting a car with no human drive me nowhere. Okay? Because who is controlling the car?
14: Right.
0: And depending on who I might have pissed off that week, somebody might be controlling the car, and I might end up who knows where. So first of all, you're not picking me up with a hoodless, no human in the driver's seat. I'm just not doing it.
9: And all these hacks and people hacking computers here, who knows where that car going to carry you?
0: Listen, listen.
14: Come up missing.
0: Exactly. Listen, and I'm not buying no car that can drive itself, because if I don't make the payment that month, you go outside, your car is back at the dealer.
14: Sure. Yeah.
0: It's back at the dealer. So you made such a good point about that. Like, you know, we do have to start teaching and preaching ownership. And so what we're doing in my household is we have decided first Friday, where everybody's getting together, everybody's coming over. So I'm just telling you this now, so you didn't miss out. You'll be invited too, but everybody, you know, all my daughters, Antoine, Takesha, husband, everybody, whoever wants to come over, we're going to sit, we're going to have a meal. And the first Fridays is going to be three M's: meals, money, and ministry. So we're going to pray, that we're going to get our word in for the week, but we're going to talk about money and estate planning and, you know, all these things that we are missing. And we don't get an opportunity to talk about.
14: Yeah. Wow. Yeah. You're going to get it in for the month, not just for the week, but for the month, since you're doing it every first Friday.
0: Yes.
14: And that's really good, because we, as an African American culture, we don't get together and sit down and talk about estate planning. We don't talk about our future. We don't talk about building wealth. So with you doing that, that's really amazing. Because I know in other cultures, this is what they do. They get together, they work together, and they build wealth. So this is something, especially for the audience out there, it's never too late, no matter how old you are, for you to start doing things like this too. Even if some of your family may not understand, you start with the one and Absolutely. Fellowship with them and begin to build wealth.
9: Absolutely.
0: That's right. You here on the Millionaire's Roundtable. The harvest is here. The time is now. It is your season to win. We are having a house party here on the Millionaire's Roundtable. MC Light, Dr. T, Dr. V are here with me. Dr. Vanessa has written an awesome series of books, and I want you to go to askland.org and make sure you get them. Everybody here has done something that can help you empower your life and get to the next level. But I want to talk about a little bit, Light, there's a lot going on. There's a lot happening. And one of the big things I'm finding is that the people in the industry are having difficulty achieving home ownership. How did you stay connected? Of course, yes, with me, but are the times just different? Is the money flowing different? Are people in entertainment not making as much money? Like, what is the deal here?
5: I think it is, the times are different. And I think people in entertainment are making more money than they were making back in the days when I bought my first house, at 21. And I think to the degree that they are able to really put significant deposits down on their homes, or they're just buying their homes outright because it's just too difficult for them to get mortgages. They are not respected at all for having the money and having worked for the money that they have. And so if they're not connected to someone that knows the ins and outs of what to put on these applications, although, it's all the truth, it's still a way in which it needs to be presented to have it go through smoothly and not hit a bunch of jagged edges, and then all of a sudden the opportunity has been pulled from you.
0: Yeah, I think that's definitely, being prepared. And so, whenever we get to the process where we say, okay, we want to buy a house, that process starts a year in advance, sometimes a year and a half, maybe even 2 years. And I don't think people realize that what you do, if you want to buy a house in 2025, then what you did in 2023 could significantly impact that in a positive or negative way. And so in your book, Dr. Vanessa, you really, really start to teach people those things that they need to do to get their house in order, to get themselves ready to buy a home and to be successful in it.
9: Absolutely. And the book has various different stages depending on where people are in their life. And it's one of the things that how they can prepare themselves getting a home, saving money, like you have taught us, Dr. Lynn, spend less money, get more money, learn how to get your money back and learn how to leverage those tax benefits. A lot of people I find, it's not sure really what they do with their money. The more they receive, the more they want to spend. And they're not really looking at the long-term benefit of home ownership. So I try to get them in a mindset to think about they can maximize the money so they can have a legacy, how they can have the ideal home, how they can maximize those tax deductions. And it's sometimes like a hard pill to swallow because they really just don't know.
0: Yep. And I tell people, listen, you can have it all, just not at the same time.
9: Absolutely.
0: So in the beginning, you're going to have to sacrifice. But when you make that sacrifice, you're going to be so happy that you did. You're not even going to want to go back to the other stuff because the harvest is here. The time is now. It's your season to win.
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0: Yes, we are having a house party here on the Millionaires Roundtable, and this has been such a great time of just talking, reminiscing, but we want to start to put some really good tips in place. MC Light, someone wants to buy a home. What would is your best advice? What would you say is the best piece of advice you can give to them?
5: Well, I mean, you want to educate yourself, and I would say to meet with several different mortgage brokers. And when you're really ready, come to New Wealth University, where you can get an education about what it's going to really take to land it. Because honestly, we are grown and we got too many other things going on to get hung up in not doing it properly the first time. So I would say to get yourself educated and to log on to newwealthuniversity.net and get your info.
0: I love it. I love it. Dr. Katrina, what would you say? What's your best advice, having bought a house at a young age and then being more prepared this last time?
14: What I would say is evaluate your finances. You know, make sure you're paying your credit card bills on time or any bills that you have. As a matter of fact, if you pay them before time, that will really help with your credit score. Try not to be late at all. And then do some research on what your debt to income ratio is, and make sure you keep your income stable or at least increasing yearly, and that will help prepare you for your home buying experience. But the main thing is be patient. As you prepare yourself through all of this, be patient, and remember that everything does not happen overnight.
0: I love it. I love it. And Dr. Vanessa, what's your best advice?
7: I guess my best advice would be don't jump to the first opportunity. Sometimes people jump out the frying pan to the fire and they think it's a win-win be all. It may sound good, but it may not always be good. I would say focus on a multi-unit. Sometimes people want to get that first, if they're one family, but their multi-unit is the best experience they can have. Get the multi-unit first, let it pay for itself, let it pay for your rent. Then you rent your unit out and you can go get your ideal home. And I would also say that look at real estate home ownership as a way to leave a legacy. You know, homes over the years appreciate, you can return, remove the equity, purchase another unit, whether it's a rental or a second home, but look at it as a legacy of what you can leave for your children.
0: I love it. Let me tell y'all, we're going to have more house parties. We're going to have tips. There are things that are happening in the marketplace. There are things that are happening in the headlines. There are things that are happening. Interest rates, you know, they're going down. But even if they don't go down, it's okay, because you need to go on and buy that house if you are able to, if you can afford it, if you've got the credit. Go on and buy the house, because even if the interest rates are 7%, the interest rate on your rent is 10,000%. Like, you'll never get that back. And by going on and buying a home, then you are now also building equity. So you don't want to rent and not have any equity. And right now, it's about building your legacy. It is about doing it one step at a time. And it is about being patient and knowing that you can win, because the harvest is here. The time is now, and it is your season to win.
8: I'm financial expert Lynn Richardson. You may have seen me on Good Morning America giving financial advice. When you get my freedom package, you get the 21 days to financial freedom and how to start a home-based business. See you in class.
0: The Bible says that a good man leaves an inheritance to his children's children. And I want us to get this home ownership thing right. Let me tell you something that is breaking my heart right now. I know too many people who own homes have passed on, and now their heirs are living in the home and can't do anything with it because there was no will, there was no trust. If you own a home, everybody who's listening to me, if you own a home, I want you to make sure you go and place the deed to that home in a trust. If you pass on with just a will and it's not in a trust, you still have to go through probate. Your heirs will have to go through probate. And I know too many people, I'm still living in the house, I'm paying the bills. So what? That doesn't mean anything. So if you're still living in the house, Big Mama's house, your ex-husband's house, whoever's house it is, you still live in there paying the bills, you have no more rights than if you weren't paying the bills. Because the truth is, if you're going to live somewhere, you have to pay the bills to live there. So I want you to get in the business of understanding what it is that you need to not just get the wealth, but to pass it on to the next generation. We have got to put ourselves in position to win. We have got to put ourselves in position to be able to reap the benefits of that which we work so hard for. And I know too many people right now who have worked so hard to build wealth, buy that home, and then the inevitable happens, because everybody's going to leave here at some point, but the affairs are not in order. If you do not know what to do, you need to contact my office. You need to reach out to me. I've got several attorneys, Attorney Deidre Wood Stokes. I've got folks who can help you go through the steps. I'm also going to say, if you buy a house, start the process of putting in the trust in the trust at the closing. Don't even leave the closing. Set up the trust. And after the deed is recorded in your county, that usually takes 5-6 days, you know, usually less than a week. Then you're getting the process going so you don't have to think about it. Okay. I don't want you to have to think about this. I don't want this to be a burden to you. I don't want this to be something that everybody has to worry about. There are some things that we know we need other people to do, but there are many things we can do ourselves.

0: posthumously, of course, to Willie Mays. Happy birthday to Orson Welles. He'd be so proud right now. He'd be so proud right now.
1: Yeah, he's
0: happy
1: a prophet.
0: Birthday to, yeah, he is a prophet. Happy birthday to Rudolph Valentino. We got a great show lined up for you. Of course, Jasmine will tell us what's trending. I'm going to have a little note from the GD section. It's the D.L. Hughley Show. Jazz man.
2: What, man?
0: Tell these good people what's trending.
2: Well, I didn't even know that Stefan Diggs was on trial, but apparently he's been on trial and they wrapped yesterday, what? So the jury has the case. But apparently his personal chef reported an incident that she had been, I guess, slapped and assaulted and all of these things and was suing him for it. Now, the part I don't understand, I mean, listen, it's their business, not mine, but apparently she was living in the house. So she was a combination of his personal chef, his lover, his everything, I guess. And she says sometime in December, he burst into her room and slapped her across the face. And, you know. I guess I don't know the reason why, but
0: was it the
2: I guess
0: wrong
2: trying
0: day?
2: To get down and then choked her and everything. Yeah, I don't know. So he was charged with strangulation charges. And, of course, he pled not guilty. And, you know, he says none of these things happened. But, you know, they're allegedly.
0: Remember Marv Albert? He used to bite.
3: Yeah.
0: Remember, he was a big controversy.
2: Yeah. And then they had a.
0: Yeah, he bit her on the wrong day.
2: Yeah, he did.
0: No, we don't do that. This is Taco Tuesday.
2: We don't do that. So apparently, you know, I don't know. The jury received their instructions, and I guess we'll get to see what happens. I don't know. I know he just signed a deal, right? $69 million or something.
3: I think he's going to get out.
2: I don't know. Yeah, probably so. I don't know.
1: They're going to say, yes, chef. And
2: yeah, there you go. Yes, chef. Yes, chef. Mm-mm. Well, also trending, this is going to make your day because you say that, you know, people around this particular person all have something in common. One of Trump's Secret Service men was arrested in Miami. Do you know why?
0: Because he was a pedophile?
2: He was, he was not the master of his domain. He had been following women to their hotel rooms. Like, he was working there. He was covering an event. He's actually based in D.C., but he was in Miami covering an event. He's 33 years old, and he was at the DoubleTree. At the Hilton, DoubleTree. And he had been following different guests to their room, and he'd be outside playing with his cucumber.
3: Wait, hold up. Say that again?
2: Yeah, they caught him naked, just in the Secret Service, man. Like, what is happening?
0: Well, the secret's out.
1: Yeah, now we know why that shooter got so close.
3: They were in their room, and he's outside.
2: No, he would follow them from the lobby.
0: Well, maybe that's why.
2: And then once they go in the room, he'd, you know, no longer be the master of his domain, if you know what I mean.
0: Maybe that's why our attentive assassins can run by him when they
2: pickles.
1: Exactly.
2: That's a cold
1: one.
2: Pickles.
0: they're busy rubbing one out. Oh,
2: yeah,
0: well,
2: like, what is happening? So these are the kind of people that he's entrusting to protect him. So you're right. Now we see why they were able to.
0: They deserve it.
2: Yeah, they deserve it.
1: Agent F, why you're breathing so hard? Cut your mic off.
0: All right, that'll do it for me.
2: That'll do it. That's what's trending.
0: Little note from the GED section is coming up directly. It is the D.L. Hughley Show.

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0: 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You'll love it. It's the D.L. Hughley Show. And we're back.
2: It is time to call a thing a thing. If it walks like a duck, talk like a duck, and governs like a racist, it is racism. If it can, I don't know, make caricatures of black people as apes, it's racism. If it can pass laws and diminish histories and go and try to do things from a policy perspective that are designed to hurt a specific group of people or specific types of people, it is racism. Case in point, the Supreme Court decision to gut the Voters' Rights Act. Now, of course, they can't call it racism, and it's made it that much harder for someone who accuses someone of racism to say the lines weren't drawn about race, they were drawn on party lines. But there will be whole swaths of this country that have large black populations where they will not have any representation at all. The only reason that someone believes that they control the way somebody votes and the efficacy or the impact of that vote is because they believe they're superior. And superiority, if you believe that you are superior based on your race, that is racism. It is racism. This country fought a bloody war so that it could keep people subjugated. It risked not only money, but it risked its lives. Its sons and its uncles and its fathers and its nephews went to war and fought each other for the idea of suppressing the freedom of some people. They fought the bloodiest war, civil war, in our history. I think the problem is that the South never stopped fighting it. It was always something they planned on doing. Remember they said the South will rise again, and thanks to the Supreme Court, it has. It has. I think we have underestimated the resolve of some of these people. They have been fighting this war for hundreds of years. They have fought to roll back everything that ever happened, and now they have a compliant court that will help them. This country, like I said, fought a bloody war to keep people subjugated. And the descendants of those people, they would tolerate high gas prices to keep black people from voting. You got to call a thing a thing. And the only reason things like this is happening is because this administration believes that one group is inferior and one group is superior. And guess what group we're in? That's a little note from the GED section. It is the D.L. Hughley Show.
0: She's jazz. She's smart. It's the Jazzy Report on the D.L. Hughley Show.
3: The Education Department has launched an investigation into Smith College, one of the nation's most well-known women's colleges, for its policy that allows transgender women to enroll. The probe could mark the start of a lengthy battle between the Trump administration and women's colleges that accept students who were assigned the male sex at birth but later self-identified. Now, the Education Department says that Title IX your daughter.
2: She went there. Mm-hmm. When I would go see her, some of the bras did, like, especially the chicks that I was on the rowing team, I like, they ain't dudes.
3: Some of the bras were broad. That's what you're trying to say.
2: Who's the lacrosse player? I thought that was
3: under investigation. Well, you know, they've been accepting trans women since 2015. But now with all of
2: I don't know if they were trans, but they sure were.
3: I
2: don't know if they were trans, but I was like, dude, look like a lady. Dude.
3: Anyway, a new study found.
2: Dude, look like a lady.
3: Populations may need a fertility rate of 2.7 children per woman to avoid long-term extension. This number accounts for variables like mortality rates and the male-to-female ratio, the probability that some adults will never reproduce, and random fluctuations in family size.
2: Dude, look like a lady.
3: You know what? I just quit.
2: Dude, look like a lady. No. Okay, thank you for this update. So, Killer Mike, anybody been watching online?
3: Yeah. They better just giving it to him.
2: Man, let me tell you something, boy. That dude got up there with a wrinkled shirt on, so he came out of his sleep to make that dumbass video. Oh, my Killer Mike. So, of course, Killer Mike is getting roasted online. But I don't read people's posts, but wow. It was a call to action in response to the erosion of the Voters' Rights Act, while also promoting his broader voting initiative ahead of the midterm. It's Killer Mike Is the criticism warranted? That's the question we're going to pose to you. 877-242-2426.
3: Also, hit us up on Twitter at D.O. 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
2: All right, we're going to begin to your calls. It's The D.O. Hughley Show.
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2: It is the D.L. Hughley Show, your 2026 edition. So Killer Mike's getting roasted online. I told you that time I got into it with the man face bro. What's her name?
5: Wait.
2: She ran up to me.
6: Yeah, okay.
2: And Dallas.
6: Stanton.
2: Yeah, she's like, why you got security? I said, for the same reason you wear makeup, so nobody see nothing get ugly. That's why. Get your man face ass out of here. And then he called me, talking about she deserves to be respected. And then when I tried to call him back, he wouldn't answer the phone. So we've been on the house with me since then.
3: Just goes to show.
2: Oh, yeah.
3: What kind of man he is.
2: Stop it. He used to be on Bill Maher, Shining. And now the very guy he helped Stacey Abrams.
3: Yes.
2: Is the guy who's going to help gut the rights that he's arguing for us. Nah, why don't you? You know what? We'd be a lot better off if you stayed out of it.
3: Yes.
2: Killer.
3: And in case you don't know, this is exactly what he said. Americans, we got work to do at and beyond the polls this year. No matter what, plot, plan, strategize, organize, and mobilize. Shut up.
2: And officially eat it. That's my thing. There you go. Right there.
5: I know he said that. Was
2: and the, oh, come on. Well, you've been in the Serengeti.
3: Yeah, you don't know what's been going on around here.
2: You've been hunting in palace, but
7: the sound of drums can only go so far.
2: Yeah. thank
5: y'all for the update. I didn't know that.
2: Do you think he deserves to go to a social media platform? Especially, okay, what are they saying out there?
8: So we got Stacy from Los Angeles, and Stacy says, absolutely, he deserves it.
2: Man.
7: Better late than never.
2: He gave that boy, he was like, yeah, we need the mobile. If you don't get
3: shut
2: your ass.
3: Remember when he sat down with Herschel Walker? Yeah. I'm like, go get out of here.
2: Yeah, man. Herschel Walker was damn near nice. Man, let me tell you something. I got a simple rule. If I can beat you in the spelling bee, you can't have my vote. You're going to be a spokesperson. You got to learn how to spoke.
3: Yeah.
2: they want to Herschel win so bad. He beat a 3 white women, pull guns on them. One thing about them black Trump supporters, they are a rapey, assaulty lot.
3: They are.
7: Yeah, buddy.
5: Any means necessary. Huh?
2: Remember that?
3: And all the black dudes look and talk the same.
2: Yep.
3: When you look at all of them, even Clarence
2: because
3: Thomas, the way he talks,
2: like...
3: Ben Carson, how he talks, Herschel Walker, they all sound the same.
2: They all sound like defendants. All right, we're going to get to your call.
3: Like
2: you think Killer
3: slaves.
2: Mike deserves the heat he's getting? 877-242-2426. It is the D.L. 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
2: To say ball.
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0: It's the D.L. Hughley Show. And we're back.
2: It is the D.L. Hughley Show, your 2026 edition. The question we're asking is, Killer Mike is taking a lot of heat online.
4: Understatement.
2: Do you think, yeah, you think that it is warranted? What do you think, Jeff?
1: I think absolutely. I think he was very loud in his comments about Kamala Harris, about voting and holding the vote hostage and galvanizing people for a different reason. And now that he sees how the cards have played out, now he wants to switch sides. Nope. Dance with the one that brought you.
2: Yeah.
1: I don't want to hear from you.
2: Yeah. Boy, I don't never read comments if they're mine, but if there's somebody else's out.
1: I'm an equal opportunity reader. I read them all. Yeah, they are
2: crazy.
1: And you know what? I'm glad and I hope he sees them. I really do. I hope he sees them. Yeah, I mean, I don't know. You can, just like you, you know, there's a lot of stuff you don't read. If you see, you're like, I'm not going to read that.
2: Right.
1: I hope he sees them. Cause he's always so loud and boisterous with his opinion and, you know, talking about how black people are this and that. If you don't buy black and vote and bank black. And if you don't do this and you don't do that, he's always in such a condescending manner. And now when you look at the stuff that he said back then and compare it to what we're seeing that's happening, you know, the fact that the Voters, Act has been gutted and we know this is just the beginning. And he had a hand in this. There's no doubt about it.
2: Why are we still in an era where some people can control the way, the method, the amount? Like, why is there a need for voters' rights? And why do white people control
1: it? It's unfortunate.
2: Like, why do they get to, like Stephen A. Smith was like, everybody should vote Republican. If I am a black person, should vote Republican, which, you know, is a school of thought. But if I'm not mistaken, Louisiana, which is a Republican state,
1: mm-hmm.
2: bought this lawsuit, right?
1: Mm-hmm.
2: Louisiana's going to, which is a Republican state, is going to try to redo the vote so they can take advantage of redrawing the map, consolidating more power, right?
1: Yes.
2: Who are the states that are trying to do that?
1: All red states.
2: Right. So voting for the very people who are now trying to
1: take your vote away, basically. Vote. Yeah.
2: Seems counterintuitive,
1: it's
2: doesn't
1: stupid.
2: It?
1: It's stupid. Yeah. So
2: and the fact that he knows that this happened, and that's mm-hmm. like, this is like Dr. Umar, I'm going to hold my vote till I get some. Now you ain't getting anything for it.
1: Mm-hmm.
2: First off, I just.
1: Well, now you're not going to have a vote.
2: Right.
5: Oh, you they can keep vote, holding your vote. Yeah. Hold
1: right.
5: On
1: what I'm
5: now.
1: Saying, though, if they gut the voters it's right now, so you won't have a vote. It just.
2: All you can do is your intentions are one thing. What were the results? You could have the best, you know, the best intentions of mice and men, you know, but what were the results? And if the results are decidedly different than you hope they would be, like Martin Lamont Hill, we'll just cap him for 4 years and then we'll see your plans.
1: Yeah.
2: That's but they were juvenile plans to begin with.
1: Right. But that's what I was about to say. My thing is, it's totally different if you have a well thought, researched, laid out plan that you just didn't run by you and the three people in your head, that you actually got a collective together of people who have experience, people who've been working in these areas or these communities, and they know how it works. Okay, but you can't just get online and say dumb stuff.
2: This dude has been, he's run three times. He's been in our life 12 years straight.
1: Mm-hmm.
2: And the fact that you thought that you're too smart by half, all you can do is judge people by the results of what they ask, what they hope for. That you got exactly what you held your vote, neither one of them appealed to you, and all right, fine. Mm-hmm. But now, but to ask for somebody to vote for the very people who don't want you to vote is crazy.
1: Mm-hmm.
2: That's insane to me.
1: Yeah.
2: All that room in their head, some of them got to hold some, it got to be at least some room for sense.
1: Exactly.
2: So Killer Mike is taking a lot of heat online. You think he deserves it? That's the question we're posing to you. 877-242-2426. It is the D.L. Hughley Show. So the question we're asking, Killer Mike is taking a lot of heat online. You think he deserves it? We're going to go to Skip. What do you think, young man?
5: Yeah, he deserves every bit of it, man. You've been, you know, and I talked about it before. I think he created, instead of creating action, he created apathy or made people.
2: Or helped.
5: Contributed to it. Like, mm-hmm. I ain't going to vote at all. Yeah, ain't neither one for my side, so I ain't voting at all. And there were more people who didn't vote than did. So, you know, that is.
2: Whew. Well, you got your rights taken. You got your history. You got your history erased. And you got eligibility for the draft. That's all good.
1: Yeah, I mean,
2: high gas prices. Look what you did.
1: Yep.
2: Yeah. I wonder if those STEMI checks or
1: were worth it.
2: Mm-hmm. Yeah.
1: You check with Trump's name on it.
2: I think that, what is it? Almost 60% of black people live in the southern region of the United States of America. So to Stephen A's point, they have lived under Republican governance. And how's it going for them? How do black people live in Mississippi or Alabama or Arkansas or South Carolina or Georgia outside of Atlanta? How do they live? So it's just, what is it that you, where are they in terms of healthcare, in terms of education,
1: mm-hmm.
2: in terms of social service? What are they? Where are they at? And I would venture to say that the entire southern region of the United States of America, where black people are a large part of the population there. Do you think that, these laws are going to be reinterpreted and reenacted there, right?
1: Mm-hmm.
2: All right. But you're going to have whole states. Like, you got to remember, if California said all 52 of our representatives were going to be Republican, that would more than, they're going to get into that kind of race war. Where it's going to be poor southern states and rich red, blue states.
1: That's what they want.
2: I don't think they wanted that. I think they wanted, they just thought, they're redoing all of a sudden and get another congressman. If California did that, they could have 52. What is it? How many congressmen? 400 something? 430?
1: I don't know. I thought it was 400 and. Hold on.
5: A lot.
2: 428. Right? 428? Yeah. Or 432?
1: It is 435.
2: Or 435. So if you got 50, yep. If California had 54 of them and New York had another 30, and you know, it would be.
1: Yeah. Illinois. No, actually it's 535.
2: No, that's 100 centers.
1: Yeah.
2: But I mean
1: 435 representatives, yeah.
2: So, we're going to see what this is. All right. Do you Mike Killer Mike is taking a lot of heat online. Do you think that he deserves it? I bet you. I know. I think the person who leaked this was Chili.
5: Get that heat off her.
2: ATL,
1: that's right.
2: ATL's going through it right now. We got more. Finally, we got to be enough of us kidding around. We're going to get to your calls in a bit. It's the D.L. Hughley Show.
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0: 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Hughley Show. And we're back.
2: The question we're asking, ladies and gentlemen, Killer Mike is taking a lot of heat online. You think he deserves it? That's the question we're posing to you. 877-242-2426. We're going to get into your calls in a bit. It's the D.L. Hughley Show. The question we're asking, Killer Mike is taking a lot of heat online. You think he deserves it? Going right to the phone.
3: I just think it's interesting how we all try to tear down a black man like Killer Mike who's positively trying to impact the community. This man has made a mistake. But it just seems like we're all jumping him right now. It's even like the co-host from the D.L. Hughley Show. She mentioned how he's so loud about being black and being pro-black. Like, that's a problem. Like, I just don't understand our take on, you know what I mean? Someone may not be imperfect or, you know, he did say things, but I just don't like the overall context of it.
4: I definitely think he deserves all the smoke and more. As a black man, he should know better, first of all. But the second part, for me, is the fact that he hasn't owned up to the bullcrap that he spewed before, and now just automatically coming out with, oh, now we got to be together without owning up to being wrong the first time, is just bad for me.
5: I think Killer Mike should definitely get the smoke, but we as people can't ignore the message. What he's saying is absolutely true. We should be doing that, and it's better late than never. He thought about it. He's here. I know it was his bunk that it took this for him to wake up, but at least he's awake. So, hey man. But let bygones be bygones. Let's all get in this fight together and pull this thing out while we still got a country.
2: All right, coming up our feature, we're welcome to the stage, but we spotlight some of the funniest comedians we got. That coming up for you in 10 minutes is the D.L. Hughley Show.
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6: 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I like everything about you guys. 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
0: It's the D.L. Hughley Show. And we're back.
2: It's time for our feature, Welcome to the Stage, where people, where we spotlight some of the funniest comedians. Some you know, some you don't. Today, Welcome to the Stage. What is this? WTTS, what's that?
4: Welcome to the Stage.
2: Oh.
1: Acronyms got it.
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2: Welcome to the Stage, Andre D. Thompson.
5: I had gotten into a good argument about Jordan versus LeBron. He was debating it. Who's better? I'm a big fan of both. I love LeBron. I want him to win. But I do think Jordan is better. And my reason that Jordan is better is because of his sneakers. Hear me out. People used to get sent upstairs for Jordan sneakers. That means dead. People used to die behind some Jordans. You can send your child to anywhere in some LeBrons. He coming home safe. He's coming home safest. He might have extra sneakers when he come back. He might come back with a pair of Jordans. Nobody want them. People used to be like, no, don't wear those uptown. You know what's gonna happen. You leave with those. They warn you what neighborhood to go to, predicated solely upon your shoes. That's how good this motherfucker was at dunking baskets. Nick, your shoes could get you sent to meet Jesus now. Your sneakers is so nice, you gotta talk to God today. LeBron's walking, you go to Baghdad twice. Ain't nobody robbing you. You coming back home. Two tours, you coming back. With medals, you good. All that ankle support, this is ugly. In super boots. You can fight crime in them. You a cop, you can fight crime. You got extra pockets in your sneakers. You got pockets.
2: Very funny. All right, we got more of the show coming up about 15 minutes. We're going to be talking to Dr. Arthur and TV host Dr. Ian Smith. That's up in about 10 minutes. It's the D.L. Hughley Show.
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6: 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Because of weight. 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
2: It's the D.L. 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Remember that if you're going to be in Bakersfield, California, and you're not going to the Kern River.
22: Oh, my goodness.
2: No, I'll be in Bakersfield at the Well, so two Friday and two Saturdays, so come check me out if you're taking notion. I was at Ruben Paul's Netflix thing last night.
6: How'd that go?
2: It was great. It was cool. Lunel, I got to see her.
6: Oh, I got to see Godfrey.
2: Lunel. Got to see Mike Epps. Got to see Earthquake. Whenever I go to joints where the comics work out, you know, it's kind of weird for me. Because I remember, you know, being in those situations. Like, I would hate when you would be waiting, you know, all night and then some big name would come in and they bump you and then you got to, you know.
6: That's how the game, though,
2: yeah,
6: right?
2: I know, but it always made me. Then everybody like, when you going to bring Pasadena back? I'm like, not never. because they got to work out a lot there. It's just... It makes me sad for them.
6: Well, you can always say, no, don't bump me. I'll wait.
2: No.
6: So you don't feel that bad.
2: No, I do feel bad because, you know, you'll see somebody working on this.
6: Move out of the way.
2: I didn't bump.
6: Youngster, let me get up here.
23: I'm part of the process.
2: How do you know it's part of the process?
23: Any process. Any of us who have a goal, we have to go through a certain thing.
2: Yeah. And it's just like negative people and we, like, it's.
24: But not to mention, you're the bumper now.
2: Yeah,
6: that's what I'm saying.
24: Mr. Hughley is here. Sorry, Pat.
6: All right, clear the stage.
2: I think Dave Spill at the Palladium. I think I'll go see him. See, I've done this walk down.
6: Walk
2: across the street.
6: Let me in.
2: hear ye. Coming up this hour, we're going to be talking to Dr. Arthur and TV host Dr. Ian Smith. We got the Hughley Hustle Home Mix. Plus, we will be giving a deserving someone the Shoe Booty of the Week Award. It's the D.L. Hughley Show. All right, ladies and gentlemen, joining us on the program is, I guess, some of black people's favorite doctors. As much as they like
6: him. Absolutely one of the favorite doctors.
2: I mean, he's no Dr. Pepper and not Dr. Dre. Dr. J. But
6: after all of them.
2: After Dr. Dre, Dr. Pepper, yeah. Dr. Scholes.
6: Yeah, Dr. Zeus.
2: We don't care about him. All right, so Dr. Ian Smith, how you doing, baby boy? How you doing?
25: What's up, man? It's been a minute. Nice to talk to you.
2: Nice to talk to you. So you got a new you know what's interesting is I've often said that, so we're alluding to the fact that you have a new podcast out, but you actually are a doctor, so you're not like Joe Rogan who's just dispensing advice that probably kills people, right?
25: Yeah, who is that? I don't even know who you're talking about right now.
2: And neither do the people who listen to him, because they're not here anymore. But I often say What were you saying?
25: I was going to say, yes. I'm a medical doctor, and I try to dispense good information, healthy information, credible information. And this particular podcast that I just started called Black Health Unfiltered is a podcast for us, about us, and by us. So I'm having all black doctors come on and talk about all the issues that disproportionately afflict our brothers and sisters.
2: Which is everything. Which is everything.
25: Well, not skin cancer.
2: No, that's the only one. The skin cancer and some neurological diseases, right?
25: That's right.
2: One thing that I noticed, and I think it really started since COVID, is there is such a lack of trust in the black community, right? And I think it's been exacerbated by, you know, external forces. But when people now can, there are people who trust somebody on the internet more than somebody who went to school for it, which I think is a phenomenon that is doing a lot of, is detrimental to a lot of black people.
25: Well, that's the problem. The problem is that Washington was a mess during COVID, and they were sending out different messages within the hour. They were sending out messages that true, tried, and veteran researchers and scientists were disagreeing with. Then they were attacking Fauci. It was just a mess, okay, during COVID. And that, understandably, for those who are lay people, of course you're going to start not knowing what you're going to trust and what you should believe, and so you start having this mistrust. But what our people have to understand is that when other people get a cold, we get pneumonia.
2: Right.
25: So
2: right.
25: Because we're already at the short end of the stick, we can least afford, by the way, to start ignoring credible information when it comes to our health. There's a reason why our life expectancy is so much shorter. And so the purpose of this podcast, Black Health Unfiltered, particularly now when there is a full frontal assault on everything against people of color, whether it's in economics, whether it's education, whether it's business, whether it's in medicine, there's a full frontal assault trying to suppress us. And so what I wanted to do was I wanted to create a podcast where I bring on black doctors to talk about black issues as it relates to health and ways that we can understand and relate to, and give us the 411 about what we need to do to take care of ourselves and our families. Because now more than ever, with all the shenanigans going on in Washington, people need to really take a look at their own health and follow credible advice.
2: Now, would there be a copay of any type, or is this free? Do you have to do we have to get approved by a carrier, or is this
25: the only copay is you got to pay it forward. Tell someone else about the podcast. You know, we're going to have experts talking about everything from keloids to sickle cell to high blood pressure to diabetes. And even if that particular illness in that episode does not pertain to you, you probably know someone who has that illness. And all we ask is that you share it and spread it and let people know you got to listen to this podcast to hear these great black doctors talk about these particular issues.
2: I appreciate you doing something like this, man. I'm glad. So what is it called?
25: It's called Black Health Unfiltered with Dr. Ian Smith. 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Also, my Instagram is @Dr. Ian Smith. If you have medical questions or you want us to cover a particular topic, please reach out to me on social.
2: Can you fill a prescription for me, Doc? Oh, Dr. Ian Smith, Black Health Unfiltered. Looking forward to the podcast, man. You can get it wherever you get your podcast. Hey, thank you for taking your time out and talking to us, man. We really appreciate it.
25: Thanks, y'all. All right, Doc.
0: It's hump day, y'all, and DL's getting you over it.
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2: 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This is Joe.
3: I'd like an estimate to install a sprinkler system in the forest.
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3: Oh, no. It is the forest.
2: I don't follow.
3: Well, I'm calling around for estimates to install sprinklers throughout our forests.
2: What?
3: Let me explain. We're a grassroots group looking for funding to combat people's recklessness with fire in the forest. We can't get funding if we don't have an estimate, so, you know.
2: Are you serious?
3: Yeah. We're calling it the National Sprinkler System. Isn't that great?
2: You want to know how much a sprinkler system would run you for the forest?
3: Uh-huh.
2: That doesn't even make sense, sir.
3: Oh, no. Oh, you know what? You're right. Maybe we should just map out Olympic National Forest first.
2: Is this a joke?
3: No. Imagine being able to flip a switch and put a fire out.
2: Flip a switch. You know how much land you're talking about?
3: I know. It seems big, Joe.
2: It ain't seems big.
3: Well, they built that pipeline thing. That's pretty big.
2: No. I'm sorry. I can't help.
3: Wait, Joe.
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5: It's time for our hour feature. Welcome to the stage where we spotlight some of the funniest comedians. Some you know, some you don't. Today, welcome to the stage. What is this? WTTS, what's that?
6: Welcome to the stage.
5: Oh.
7: Acrodance got it.
6: Wakey.
5: Welcome to the stage, Andre D. Thompson.
8: I got into a good argument about Jordan versus LeBron. He was debating it. Who's better? I'm a big fan of both. I love LeBron. I want him to win. But I do think Jordan is better. And my reason that Jordan is better is because of his sneakers. Hear me out. People used to get sent upstairs for Jordan sneakers. That means dead. People used to die behind some Jordans. You can send your child to anywhere in some LeBron.

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1: LeBron's walking. 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Ain't nobody robbing you. You coming back home. Two tours. You coming back. With medals and you good. All that ankle support. Them shit's ugly. And super boots. You can fight crime in them. You a cop, you can fight crime. You got extra pockets in your sneakers. You got pockets.
2: Very funny. All right, we got more of the show coming up about 15 minutes. We're going to be talking to Dr. Arthur and TV host Dr. Ian Smith. That's up in about 10 minutes. It's the D.L. Hughley Show.
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4: 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Remember that if you're going to be in Bakersfield, California, and you're not going to the Kern River.
5: Oh my goodness.
4: No, I'll be in Bakersfield at the Well, so two Friday and two Saturdays, so come check me out if you're taking Ocean. I was at Ruben Paul's Netflix thing last night. I did.
6: Oh, how'd that go?
4: It was great. It was cool. Lunel, I got to see her.
6: Oh, I love
4: got to see Godfrey. Got to see Mike Epps. Got to see Earthquake. Whenever I go to joints where the comics work out, you know, it's kind of weird for me. Because I remember, you know, being in those situations. Like, I would hate when you would be waiting, you know, all night, and then some big name would come in, and they bump you, and you got, you know.
7: Yeah, that's
6: how the game, though,
4: yeah,
6: right?
4: That's, I know, but it always made me. Then everybody like, when you going to bring Pasadena back? I'm like, not never. But because they got to work out a lot there. Like, yeah. It's just. It make me sad for those.
6: Well, you can always say, "Nah, don't bump me. I'll wait."
4: No,
6: so you don't feel that bad.
4: No, I do feel bad because you know you'll see somebody working on this.
6: Move out of the way,
4: I didn't bump
6: youngster. Yes. Let me get up here.
8: I'm part of the process.
4: How do you know it's part of the process?
8: I'm saying any process, any of us who have a goal, we have to go through a certain thing.
4: Yeah, it's just and it's just like negative people and we like it's.
7: But not to mention, you're the bumper now.
4: Yeah.
6: That's what I'm saying, you know. Not the bumper.
9: Mr. Hughley is here. Sorry, Pat.
6: All right. Clear the stage.
4: I think Dave Spill at the Palladium. I think I'll go see it. See, I've done the walk down.
6: There you go.
4: Walk across the street.
6: Let me in.
4: hear ye. Coming up this hour, we're going to be talking to Dr. Arthur and TV host Dr. Ian Smith. We got the Hughley Hustle Home Mix. 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It's the D.L. Hughley Show. All right, ladies and gentlemen, joining us on the program is, I guess, some of black people's favorite doctors. As much as they like
6: him. Absolutely one of the favorite doctors.
4: I mean, he's no Dr. Pepper, not Dr. Dre. Dr. Jane. But after them.
6: After all of them.
4: After Dr. Dre, Dr. Pepper, yeah. Dr. Scholes.
6: Yeah, Dr. Zeus.
4: We don't care about him. Dr. Right, Phil, Dr. Ian Smith, how you doing, baby boy? How you doing?
10: What's up, man? It's been a minute. Nice to talk to you.
4: Nice to talk to you. So you got a new you know what's interesting is I've often said that, so we're alluding to the fact that you have a new podcast out, but you actually are a doctor, so you're not like Joe Rogan who's just dispensing advice that probably kills people, right?
10: Yeah, who is that? I don't know who you're talking about right now.
4: And neither do the people who listen to him because they're not here anymore. But what were you saying?
10: I was going to say yes, I'm a medical doctor, I try to dispense good information, healthy information, credible information. And this particular podcast that I just started called Black Health Unfiltered is a podcast for us, about us, and by us. So I'm having all black doctors come on and talk about all the issues that disproportionately afflict our brothers and sisters.
4: Which is everything. Which is everything.
10: Skin cancer.
4: That's the only one. Skin cancer and some neurological diseases, right? One thing that I noticed, and I think it really started since COVID, is there is such a lack of trust in the black community, right? And I think it's been exacerbated by, you know, external forces. But when people now can, there are people who trust somebody on the internet more than somebody who went to school for it, which I think is a phenomenon that is doing a lot, is detrimental to a lot of black people.
10: Well, that's the problem. The problem is that Washington was a mess during COVID, and they were sending out different messages within the hour. They were sending out messages that true, tried, and veteran researchers and scientists were disagreeing with, Then they were attacking Fauci. It was just a mess, okay, during COVID. And that, understandably, for those who are lay people, of course you're going to start not knowing what you're going to trust and what you should believe, and so you start having this mistrust. But what our people have to understand is that when other people get a cold, we get pneumonia.
4: Right.
10: So
4: right.
10: Because we're already at the short end of the stick, we can least afford, by the way, to start ignoring credible information when it comes to our health. There's a reason why our life expectancy is so much shorter. And so the purpose of this podcast, Black Health Unfiltered, particularly now when there is a full frontal assault on everything against people of color, whether it's in economics, whether it's education, whether it's business, whether it's in medicine, there's a full frontal assault trying to suppress us. And so what I wanted to do was I wanted to create a podcast where I bring on Black doctors to talk about Black issues as it relates to health and ways that we can understand and relate to, and give us the 411 about what we need to do to take care of ourselves and our families. Because now more than ever, with all the shenanigans going on in Washington, people need to really take a look at their own health and follow credible advice.
4: Now, would there be a copay of any type, or is this free? Do you have to do we have to get approved by a carrier, or is this
10: the only copay? Is you got to pay it forward. Tell someone else about the podcast. You know, we're going to have experts talking about everything from keloids to sickle cell to high blood pressure to diabetes. And even if that particular illness in that episode does not pertain to you, you probably know someone who has that illness. And all we ask is that you share it and spread it and let people know you got to listen to this podcast to hear these great Black doctors talk about these particular issues.
4: I appreciate you doing something like this, man. I'm glad. So what is it called?
10: It's called Black Health Unfiltered with Dr. Ian Smith. 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
4: Can you fill a prescription for me, Doc? Dr. Ian Smith, Black Health Unfiltered. Looking forward to the podcast, man. You can get it wherever you get your podcast. Hey, thank you for taking your time out and talking to us, man. We really appreciate it.
10: Thanks, y'all. Much respect.
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0: Muslim man refused to get on his knee to propose to his Christian fiance. I would say that a great deal of religious conversions come at the behest of a lover.
1: Oh, without question.
0: A woman who loves a man might become his religion, or a man who loves a woman might become her. And that's how strong love is. They can only try to be as respectful as they can to the other person.
2: Right. She should have known when he didn't eat that ham sandwich she made for him.
0: Right.
2: He wasn't going to eat it up.

0: It's now time to give a deserving someone the Shoe Booty of the Week award.
1: And now, it's time for the Shoe Booty of the Week award. Frederick Alfred Jr. is a Republican.
2: Look at my African American over here.
1: Running in a special election to the Colorado State Senate to represent District 21. He also ran for election in the Colorado House of Representatives. So, why is Unsteady Freddy this week's recipient of the Shoe Booty of the Week award?
3: I hate it.
1: He gets the shoe booty because he was a DUI, dad under the influence.
4: He's a total disgrace.
1: The lit state Senate candidate was arrested in Key West, Florida on suspicion of felony child neglect.
5: Who damn cares if they in a damn way?
1: After he left his 4-year-old daughter unattended in a pool while he purchased liquor, nearly causing her death.
6: You're hurting the kids.
1: This is just a combination of bad life choices. First, he's a Republican in Colorado,
2: where we had an African-American guy who was a fan of mine.
1: A black Republican in Colorado is like a Confederate flag at a Black Lives Matter rally in Boulder.
7: Master brought you here to work.
1: It's like Kanye in therapy with a room full of triggered liberals.
8: Don't take no photos!
1: And that's like Clarence Thomas at Trump's family reunion. They invited him, but no one knew what to say to him at dinner.
9: Well, boy, how you feel now?
1: Then he goes to get a drink and leaves his 6-year-old son to watch his 4-year-old daughter.
10: Are you serious?
1: Fortunately, his 4-year-old daughter's life was saved by a responsible adult on the scene. But this is just a case of bad parenting. It's so bad, his name should be redacted from the children's birth certificate. After it's all said and done, he'll probably be fined and put on probation. But his kids should put him in time out. Yeah! And that's why the Shoe Booty of the Week award goes to Frederick Alfred Jr. Now here's a swift kick in the ass.
0: What you need to know is Civil War is coming up in about 10 minutes. It's the D.L. Hughley Show.
11: Nobody. This man has denied people that didn't vote for him federal funding. Does it matter? I think it's horrible that people lost their jobs and livelihood. Nobody. Based on who they voted for. Look at all the servicemen that had to go to food banks. Does it matter? I think that we should have exactly the same modicum of decency and respect they exhibit to everyone else.
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0: 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If you've ever woken up in a strange bed and wondered how the hell did that happen, we're going to tell you on my top five. That's coming up in less than 15 minutes. Now it's time for what you need to know with the one and only Sybil Wilkes.
15: It's Sybil Wilkes with what we need to know. President Trump paused Project Freedom in the Strait of Hormuz to allow for diplomatic talks, but that naval blockade of Iran remains in full effect. In the courts, the redistricting battle is in overdrive as the GOP moves to redraw congressional maps in 4 southern states following that massive Supreme Court ruling against Louisiana. In Chicago, it's official, the tickets for the Obama Presidential Center are on sale as of 9 o'clock today. And the former president says it all goes down Juneteenth. That's June 19th for those of you don't know. And NFL star Stephon Diggs is a free man after being found not guilty Tuesday of assault and battery charges in Massachusetts. The Super Bowl veteran is now a high-profile free agent and looking for a chef. I'm Sybil Wilkes. Be informed, be empowered.
0: Thank you.

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9: Dear diary, I am sitting outside in my backyard because I have a house guest that I can't get rid of. Now, what I don't understand is, how do you overstay your welcome? I invited somebody to come over to the house a couple of hours ago. Why are they still here? I've given every clue I can that I've got to go, that I've got other company coming, that I have meetings to go to, that I have a Zoom call. They don't care. They have sat down, taken their shoes off, have gone through my refrigerator and gotten snacks. Now, I'm trying to be nice. I don't want to be rude, but I feel the need to be rude. How do you get rid of a house guest? The plan was to come and just have a little lunch, little chit chat, and go. Matter of fact, that was the deal I made when we were on the phone. Now they've been here 4 hours. I don't know. And they brought a guest with them. How are you invited to someone's house as a guest and you bring a guest? I feel like we've lost track of what the rules are. As a matter of fact, I'm getting ready to go in here and rectify this situation myself, because ain't no way in the world I got to sit in the backyard of my own house because they done got on my nerves. Ugh, the nerve.
8: Some people, they get so upset with me, they never ever miss an opportunity to let me know how they really feel on our segment called
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11: Hello, this is Niecy James, your FU DL Hughley correspondent. Today's first comment is from a DL Hughley show listener. Brenda77 says, DL, I listen to your show every day. It is very funny and engaging, so much so that I try to call you every day. But I can never get through. The line is always busy. Yesterday, I finally got through, and I was put on hold. I stayed on hold for 45 minutes until I was eventually disconnected. All I wanted to do was talk to you and give you my opinion of the topic. But apparently you were too busy to pick up and talk to a loyal fan. F*** you, D.L. Hughley. Our next F.U. D.L. Hughley response comes from the D.L. Hughley Show app.
12: StaySober65 says, D.L., I heard you say marijuana should be legal in every state just like how it is now in California. How could you say that, knowing that there is a huge substance abuse problem in our community? Legalizing weed would just make a bad situation worse. You must have been high whenever you said that. F*** you, D.L. Hughley. Today's last F.U. D.L. Hughley comment is from Instagram.
11: Stuart22 says, D.L. Hughley, a co-worker of mine, has labeled you the voice of the black community. But when I listen to your show, all I hear is a grumpy old smoker and drinker who cheats, curses, and never goes to church. The only community you're leading is going to follow you straight to hell. F*** you, D.L. Hughley. Well, that's it for this week. This has been Niecy James, your F.U. D.L. Hughley correspondent. And until next week, bye!
13: 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Hughley Show is where it's at.
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15: 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Oh, my God. And you still don't get it.
14: Oh, yes.
16: Let him use it. 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
14: There you go. 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
16: Come on. 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
18: 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Hughley.
14: 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Hughley Show, your 2026 edition. If you're going to be in Bakersfield, California, I'll be there this Friday and Saturday at the Well. So come check me out if you take a notion. It's Netflix Festival. It's really a dope situation because it's venues all over. It's like a big festival. LA's hard to have a comedy festival, you know.
16: Why is that?
14: Because it's so spread out.
16: Yeah,
14: like you can have one.
16: Ever to get
14: I mean, they have stuff, but the great thing about it is they have stuff everywhere. Yeah, you can have stuff in Pasadena, you can have stuff in Hollywood, you can have stuff in, you know, Glendale. You could have.
16: So, what do they do it? Everywhere? Everything everywhere all at once?
14: Yeah, they do a bunch of, you know, you can do it in Santa Monica. So, it's fun, but it was fun to have it. Like Ruben Paul, who does this Tuesday, you know, he worked with my father for years at Delta Airlines. And that told me last night that my father took him to Disneyland. I was like, what?
19: Oh.
14: And then he said, I'm just playing. I was like, no, you wasn't.
16: Don't play like that.
14: No, he wasn't. No, I don't think he was. I don't think he was.
16: You think he really, your dad really took him?
14: I do think he took him. But it doesn't matter. He's gone now. But I'm just saying, I can't be mad.
16: Yeah, you can't be mad now.
14: We got to see.
16: Who you going to fuss with?
14: We saw Janelle Hill and JC Champion the other day.
16: Yeah.
19: Carrie Champion.
14: At our lunch spot.
16: Yeah.
14: And
16: I like Jamel.
14: Yeah, she took a naked pictorial for her.
16: She did for her birthday.
14: Mm-hmm.
16: She looked good.
14: Nice. Yeah, I figured I'd buy her dinner. At least she let me see her ass. I gotta, you know, at least.
16: You let me. It was the front. Not
14: you
16: the
14: said
16: back.
14: Let me see a little tail. I got to, you know what I'm saying.
16: Come on, get these deviled eggs.
19: Yeah, just for show research, go on and share that link.
14: Right.
19: Show research.
14: Well, she said she was proud.
16: Yeah, she was.
14: Well, she should be. Yeah.
16: She showed them. They look. She looked great.
14: She did look
16: I
14: great.
16: Said, can I scroll? She said, mm-mm.
14: No, that's it. What is this tall thing? What is that? I don't know what that is. The Met Gala, you know, they were saying that everybody, a bunch of the people like the Jeff Bezos has tried to stay away from it because, you know, people were protesting, right?
16: Yeah, they were protesting, but also online.
14: Exactly
16: they
14: what?
16: Were scorching
14: people that went
16: his wife.
19: Oh yeah,
16: she like lied. They were scorching her.
14: Why?
16: I just, you know, they felt like the whole purpose of the Met Gala and what it represents, Amazon, is not that, and the fact that all of the people who now go, it's not as it doesn't have the cachet, I guess, that it used to have. Because, you know, you used to wait to see who's going to be there, what they were going to be wearing, and all the things, you know, and then they show up in some regular
14: ever
16: clothes.
14: Ever since Donald Trump, like, too, because remember, he wanted to go, and Anna went to it, like, nah, you
16: she was like,
14: come.
16: You will never be invited.
14: Mm-hmm. They just buy
16: it. But he paid them. What did you say they paid, Lena?
20: It's 350,000 a table. 75,000.
16: No. You gave me a number that Jeff Bezos paid in order to sponsor.
20: Oh, he made $10 million.
16: Yeah.
20: And then his wife also wore a dress by a painting that pretty much says, I don't care what you think about me.
14: Yeah.
16: Right.
14: Yeah, they gonna... Stuff go bad, they gonna be hunting them with sticks.
16: Yeah.
14: I'm telling you.
16: Yeah.
14: Eat the rich is gonna be wild. Yeah. Remember, they had a wedding. Their wedding was $60 million, right?
16: Mm-hmm.
19: Something ridiculous.
14: Wow.
16: Yep.
14: Coming up this hour, we got a song from when your mom and daddy were still together with my top five, a little note from the GED section. Of course, we're going to cover today's top stories with what is trending on the D.L. Hughley Show.
19: Wedding cost $60 million. That seems like a lot, but it was a whole lot less than his last divorce.
16: Ooh.
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14: If you've ever woken up in a strange bed and wondered how the hell did that happen, we're going to tell you how. Jasmine, give us five hilarious reasons you probably slept with somebody by Julia Austin from Madame Noir.
16: Number five, that Uber was just too expensive at the time.
14: Yeah, man, come on, come get this ass.
16: $70.
14: Yeah, come on now.
16: Come
14: on now.
16: Number four, the top five hilarious reasons you probably slept with somebody. Wow, you felt sorry for him.
19: Wow, not pity.
16: Yeah.
19: Well,
16: sympathy to him.
19: I said pity.
14: Worst
26: that got me through college.
14: I would feel bad if I didn't get some. That's crazy.
16: Just for the last time. Number three of the top five hilarious reasons you probably slept with somebody. He reminded you of your celebrity crush.
14: Oh, wow.
16: That could happen.
14: Yeah. Yeah.
16: That could happen.
14: He
16: turn
14: looked
16: left.
14: Like Engelbert Humperdinck.
16: Turn left just a little bit. Oh, there he is. Number
19: the
16: two.
19: Michael B. Jordan. There you go.
16: The top five hilarious reasons. You probably slept with somebody because he lived near your job.
14: Right.
16: Huh. That's stupid.
14: Hilarious.
19: Much as gas stupid. Costs hilarious. Now. Yeah, I get
16: that's
19: it.
16: True,
19: I get
16: that's
19: it.
16: True, that's true. That's
14: hilarious.
16: True. And the number one of the top five hilarious reasons you probably slept with somebody, he had Netflix, Hulu, Amazon Prime, and Apple Plus.
14: Man, it's all of the things.
16: I watch everything.
19: The new season coming on. Wait a minute.
14: Okay, I got it. All right, coming up, we got a little note from the GED section. That's up in 15 minutes. It's the D.L. Hughley Show.
27: The D.L. 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
14: So do you think that perceptions exist based on people's skin tone?
28: 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And I know I look good. Not being funny. 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Dark skinned people, our skin hold on. We look
27: 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Don't miss a minute of the D.L. Hughley Show.
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0: Fat ass. It's the D.L. 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And we're back.
1: It is time to call a thing a thing. If it walks like a duck, talk like a duck, and governs like a racist, it is racism. If it can, I don't know, make caricatures of black people as apes, it's racism. If it can pass laws and diminish histories and go and try to do things from a policy perspective that are designed to hurt a specific group of people or specific types of people, it is racism. Case in point, the Supreme Court decision to gut the Voters' Rights Act. Now, of course, they can't call it racism, and it's made it that much harder for someone who accuses someone of racism to say the lines weren't drawn about race, they were drawn on party lines. But there will be whole swaths of this country that have large black populations where they will not have any representation at all. The only reason that someone believes that they control the way somebody votes and the efficacy or the impact of that vote is because they believe they're superior. And superiority, if you believe that you are superior based on your race, that is racism. It is racism. This country fought a bloody war so that it could keep people subjugated. It risked not only money, but it risked its lives, its sons and its uncles and its fathers and its nephews went to war and fought each other for the idea of suppressing the freedom of some people. They fought the bloodiest war, civil war in our history. I think the problem is that the South never stopped fighting it. It was always something they planned on doing. Remember they said the South will rise again, and thanks to the Supreme Court, it has. It has. I think we have underestimated the resolve of some of these people. They have been fighting this war for hundreds of years. They have fought to roll back everything that ever happened, and now they have a compliant court that will help them. This country, like I said, fought a bloody war to keep people subjugated. And the descendants of those people, they would tolerate high gas prices to keep black people from voting. You got to call a thing a thing. And the only reason things like this is happening is because this administration believes that one group is inferior and one group is superior. And guess what group we're in? That's a little note from the GED section. It is the D.L. Hughley Show. Jasmine.
3: What, man?
1: Tell these good people what's trending.
3: Well, I didn't even know that Stefan Diggs was on trial, but apparently he's been on trial and they wrapped yesterday, so the jury has the case. But apparently his personal chef reported an incident that she had been, I guess, slapped and assaulted and all of these things and was suing him for it. Now, the part I don't understand, I mean, listen, it's their business, not mine, but apparently she was living in the house. So she was a combination of his personal chef, his lover, his everything, I guess. And she says sometime in December, he burst into her room and slapped her across the face. And, you know, I don't know. I guess I don't know the reason why, but.
1: Was it the
3: I guess wrong trying
1: day?
3: To get down and then choked her and everything. Yeah, I don't know. So he was charged with strangulation charges. And of course, he pled not guilty. And, you know, he says none of these things happened. But, you know, they're allegedly.
1: Marv Albert, he used to bite.
4: Yeah.
1: Remember, he was a big controversy.
3: Yeah. And then they had.
1: Yeah, he bit her on the wrong day.
3: Yeah, he did.
1: No, we don't do that. This is Taco Tuesday.
3: We don't do that on Tuesday. We don't do that. So apparently, you know, I don't know. The jury received their instructions, and I guess we'll get to see what happens. I don't know. I know he just signed a deal, right? $69 million or something.
4: I think he's going to get out.
3: I don't know. Yeah, yikes. Probably so. I don't know.
5: They're going to say, yes, chef.
3: Yeah, there you go. Yes, chef. Yes, chef. Mm-mm. Well, also trending, this is going to make your day because you say that, you know, people around this particular person all have something in common. One of Trump's Secret Service men was arrested in Miami. Do you know why?
1: Because he was a pedophile?
3: He was, let's see, he was not the master of his domain. He had been following women to their hotel rooms. Like, he was working there. He was covering an event. He's actually based in D.C., but he was in Miami covering an event. He's 33 years old, and he was at the DoubleTree. At the Hilton, DoubleTree, and he had been following different guests to their room, and he'd be outside playing with his cucumber.
4: Wait, hold up. Say that again.
3: Yeah, they caught him naked, just in the, like, the Secret Service man. Like, what is happening?
1: Well, the secret's out.
5: Yeah, now we know why that shooter got so close.
4: They were in their room, and he's outside.
3: No, he would follow them from the lobby.
1: Well, maybe that's why.
3: And then once they go in the room, he'd, you know, no longer be the master of his domain, if you know what I mean.
1: Well, maybe that's why our tent to assassins can run by him when they
3: pickles. Exactly. That's a cold one. Pickles.
1: they're busy rubbing one out. Oh, yeah, well, like,
3: what is happening? So these are the kind of people that he's entrusting to protect him. So you're right. Now we see why they were able to.
1: They deserve it.
3: Yeah, they deserve it.
5: Agent F, why you're breathing so hard?
3: That's what's trending.
1: All right, coming up, we're gonna find what you learned. It's the DL Hughley Show.
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2: This report is brought to you by Aleve. At some point, body pain may creep in and become your reality that day. But Aleve is here to help you keep moving. One pill gives you up to 12 hours of body pain relief. So don't let pain hold you back.

0: D.L. Hughley Show. And we're back.
1: Boy, I'm sure glad that's over with. Me too. Yeah, but you know, I learned something today.
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4: You must.
5: That's going to do it for us, ladies and gentlemen. It's the D.L. Hughley Show, your 2026 edition. In case you missed, in case you're going to be in Bakersfield this Friday and Saturday, I'll be there at the Well doing comedy at the Well. Two Friday and two Saturdays. So come check me out if you're taking notes. And Jasmine Sanders, what on earth did you learn today?
6: Well, sail on down the line to CNN founder Ted Turner.
5: Yes,
6: Ed. He had to go on to the
5: nice
6: upper
5: guy,
6: room.
5: Though.
6: Yeah, very nice guy.
5: Yeah.
6: Upper room. Left all, you said you can't take it with you.
5: Yeah.
6: Left all them billions behind.
5: Man, was he a billionaire still?
6: Yes.
5: I'm sure.
6: Absolutely.
5: Because he sold CNN a long time ago.
6: Yeah.
5: Yeah.
6: Still had a
5: they
6: whole lot of money and a whole lot of land.
5: Yeah.
6: He had Louis body dementia.
7: I wonder if Jane Fonda came.
6: That's what he
8: Robin
6: had.
8: Williams died of that.
6: Yeah. It's a progressive brain disorder, apparently.
5: No.
6: It affects.
5: Robin Williams died of suicide.
6: Suicide, yeah.
5: Yes.
6: I was going to say. Yeah.
5: Yeah.
6: Nothing left
5: yeah,
6: out there.
5: No,
6: let's just move on. Just get on out of here.
5: Yep. Skip, my man Cheetah, what'd you learn today?
7: Man, just want to shout out to everybody who came out last night. We had a good time, Cinco de Mayo party. And Omega Psi Phi was in the building, Alpha Phi Alpha was in the building. Shouting out to all the sororities representing. All your sorority sisters told me to tell you what's up, Jazz.
6: Yeah,
7: so they were in the building,
6: hi,
7: man.
6: But,
5: anything come for me? Anything?
7: Oh, yeah, you missed it, D. You missed it.
5: Yeah. All right, you know what? On the next D.L. Hughley Show, Kyle Hughley, a.k.a. Special K, is going to drop another joint on Short Bus Records. Plus, Jamal Kingsley is going to return to expose racism hidden in our everyday lives. It's the D.L. Hughley Show. We will definitely see you on the other side. Kyle, my favorite Short Bus operator, pull that string. We got to go.
9: Tout, tout.
5: It's the D.L. Hughley Show. See you on the other side.
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1: Good morning, and welcome to Thursday. It is the 7th of May, the year 2026. It's the Rufus Williams Show. I am Rufus Williams, and as always, thrilled, delighted, and just excited to be with you this morning. And so appreciative to each of you for waking up with Rufus. The team's all here, BJ, Mamie, Annette, Titus. Today is Thursday. This is still Health and Awareness Month, of course, because it's only the 7th. And Monday and Thursdays are my day, so I'll be picking it up about right here. I've got a guest on the line to talk about some things this morning. We'll have a little time to catch up a little bit later, but we'll jump to my guest right now. She returns to us. It's Valerie Fuller. She is the president of the American Association of Nurse Practitioners. So tell us a little bit about some things that we're relying on and maybe a little bit too much. Valerie, good morning and welcome back to WVON.
2: Good morning, Rufus. How are you?
1: Valerie, I'm good. How are you doing?
2: Good. I'm doing okay.
1: Yeah, I just decided. I said on my personal Facebook page, I've got to learn how to stay home. I've been going out too many nights this week, doing good stuff, but man, the brother's tired this morning. Let's talk about this, though. Well, first of all, remind us about the association, American Association of Nurse Practitioners, what you do and what nurse practitioners do.
2: Absolutely. So I am president of the American Association of Nurse Practitioners. We are the world's largest nurse practitioner organization, and we represent about 461,000 nurse practitioners across the U.S. And while I have a moment, I'm going to say happy National Nurses Week to the 5.24 million nurses across the United States. We appreciate you and the work that you do every day.
1: More than they will ever know, we appreciate them because we know, I certainly know, how they stand in the gap in so many different ways throughout.
2: Yeah.
1: So thank God for nurses. Nurse practitioners take to another, you take it to another level though, right?
2: We do. We are healthcare providers. We see patients, we diagnose, we treat, we interpret diagnostic tests, we prescribe medicines. And we really spend a lot of time helping patients understand things like AI and the information that AI might be generating for people and to better help them better understand their health conditions.
1: Well, let's talk about that because we do in this day and age rely on AI quite a bit.
2: We do.
1: Should we in this case?
2: Well, it's interesting. You know, we did a survey late last year asking that very question, and we know that Americans are using the internet and AI more than ever for health information. But what was interesting in the survey was that confidence is actually quite low. Only about 12% of people trust online information, and only about 5% trust AI tools. And some of that is with good reason. You know, we had some information from one of these large language models that showed that sometimes AI actually hallucinates. And they, while they can sound very authoritative and informative, in one study it actually made up an organ that doesn't exist in your body. So there's good reason to have some healthy weariness about it.
1: Yeah, what should people do? I mean, because obviously what we're talking about here is health. And if you get get a wrong diagnosis from any place, it can have some really severe consequences. So this may be why there's such a small percentage of reliance on AI information.
2: Yeah, and the thing I like to tell people is AI can be a helpful starting point. But it really can't replace the conversation with your nurse practitioner who understands your health history, understands the needs, and the context that you get from speaking to someone. So use it. You know, and the other thing that I always tell people is be sure you're verifying the source. Often if you do a search within AI, you'll see these little gray or whitish bubbles that pop up with a citation. Click on that and look to see what it's using as a source, because that's really important. Where is it pulling its information from? But again, talking to a provider is a better way. Bring that information to your provider and work it out together. You can talk about it and whether it's accurate or not.
1: Yeah, that's good. And you're also teaching us about AI, because those little bubbles are there, which give you the source of information as well.
2: Yes.
1: To know and go deeper and go further into what that is. Are there any spaces, though, Valerie, where healthcare information from AI is more accurate than others? Is there anything that they are good at that we can rely on?
2: Yeah, I would say professional organizations, AANP, I'll say, is one of them. But also, if you think about some of the larger medical organization or health systems, they often have websites with patient information sites on them. And those, the government sites, historically, I think were a little more accurate. Perhaps now they're not quite as reliable because they're not being updated as frequently. But those are also a starting point, some of the .gov sites. But anything .edu tends to be a reliable source and a good place to start. And, you know, it's interesting. We have, more than any time in history, we have access to information. And it's not about having enough information. It's about being confident in the information that you're finding. And it really is, it comes down to a confidence issue in what you're looking at.
1: Indeed. And all it takes is one mess up, one error, and it requires you. Then you learn that you've got to go in deeper, go in fuller and do more. And hopefully people can learn that without having to experience it from what you're sharing with us here. Do you?
2: Yes. And if you have questions, ask. Yeah.
1: Indeed. Do you all use AI in the work that you do as well?
2: Yeah, that's a great question. So this is where I think AI's strengths are, is that AI can, I'll mention one site. I have just to be clear, I don't have any financial interest in this site, but one is called Open Evidence, and it can help distill. Like if I'm looking for something about, say, I'm looking about a chemotherapeutic agent for cancer, and I want to distill all of the studies about this drug for this particular type of cancer. There are sites that can distill all that information and can be a good starting point for clinicians. Where AI is really helping clinicians, as well as in some of the paperwork burden that we face every day, some offices are using it as a scribe function, where it allows the nurse practitioner to be sitting and talking to the patient while it's recording in the background. It's important that consent is obtained for that, obviously, but to be able to allow the provider to focus on the patients is a nice aspect of AI, and it's also a nice aspect when there's a lot of paperwork coming, you know, from different sources, that AI can help with some of that work.
1: Fantastic. Just one more question, Valerie. How?
2: Yeah.
1: You know what? Let's do this. I'm right at break time. Let me take a break. We'll come back a few more on the other
2: Sounds
1: side.
2: Good.
1: We'll be back right after this. More with Valerie Fuller. Valerie Fuller, she is the president of the American Association of Nurse Practitioners.
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9: Inbound Ryan, pretty heavy early this morning. Already a 27-minute trip from 95th Street into downtown. So far, so good along the Bishop 4. We are looking at 16 minutes in from I-80-94 to the Ryan Tuskegee Airmen Memorial, an 18-minute trip in from I-80. DuSable Lakeshore Drive activated pretty early. You're looking at a 19-minute trip from 67th Street to Jackson. Hollywood to Monroe, still pretty close to the posted speed. If you're on the Stevenson, give yourself 53 minutes in from I-355 to DuSable Drive, 45 traveling out. The Eisenhower already almost an hour in from Thorndale to the Burn Circle. You want to factor in a disabled vehicle. It's off to the right shoulder at Costner. The outbound side of the Eisenhower, a 45-minute trip there. And the Kennedy, not too bad for starters. 43 minutes in from O'Hare to downtown. That trip to the airport, now just about 25 minutes. Taking a look at our weather, a few clouds this morning on the brisk side of things. Temperatures early this morning started out in the 30s. We've made it into the 40s. The National Weather Service says we're looking at a daytime high of around 61. It's 41 at Midway, 41 in Auburn Gresham, and 41 degrees here at the Talk of Chicago. That's a look at traffic and weather now. I'm in Eflornoy on the Talk of Chicago, 1690 WVON.
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11: This Juneteenth, the...
1: Welcome back. We're talking with Valerie Fuller. She is the president of the American Association of Nurse Practitioners about AI and confidence that we may or may not, should or should not, having the information that we're getting. More than 80% of Americans say they search online for health information, yet only 12% are confident in the accuracy of the results they find. And confidence drops further to 5% for the results provided by AI-powered tools and chatbots, according to a new survey by the American Association of Nurse Practitioners. Additionally, nearly 6 in 10 Americans say they are very confident in the information provided to them by a healthcare practitioner. Valerie, what's up with these other 4 people? Why aren't they confident in the information that they're getting?
2: Yeah, that's a great question. I think that, you know, patients don't just want information. They really want someone to help them understand it. And I think that's the key, right? As nurse practitioners, we are trained to educate patients, communicate, and we want to be there to help guide your decision-making. And the other thing that we really emphasize as a nurse practitioner profession is really time with patients and making sure that we're doing whole patient care. So I really do feel like we're uniquely positioned to help patients make sense of their health care because we take the time to educate and communicate.
1: So perhaps it's really that other four that's the smartest because they're really looking to talk to you all to find out what's real and what's not. So much of what we learned about AI is like everything else. If you give it good information, then good information comes out. But it's drawing information from so many places. Is there anything that can be done within the profession that provides greater, more valuable, more reliable, more accurate information that we can all count on?
2: It's a great question. I think we're demanding more of the AI, but it's clear that as a profession, we need to be involved in how it is evolving because it does matter. Sort of what you mentioned, garbage in to a system puts garbage out, right? But good information going into a system hopefully gets us good information on the backside. So I think it's imperative that as healthcare providers that we do know where some of this information is coming from, and we make sure that we're sitting at the table when some of the decisions are made, when it's being implemented into workflows, you know, as part of our job.
1: And then finally, from a more direct standpoint, Valerie, when people go into a doctor's office and maybe go into a new doctor, maybe we've talked about and heard about this doctor shortage, which means that we're seeing more and should be seeing more nurse practitioners. You gave a number of 461,000, which is quite a lot. Is there anything that people miss when they're seeing a nurse practitioner in lieu of seeing a doctor?
2: Absolutely not. We can provide the full healthcare service, and if we can't, you know, we will collaborate. For example, nurse practitioners don't do open heart surgery. We will certainly refer you to open heart surgeon, but we are healthcare experts. We go through a rigorous education. We are nationally certified. We are licensed in the state. And, you know, this brings up a piece that's been in the news for a bit, Rufus, about the Department of Education rule limiting federal access to federal loan funding for nursing education. They released the rule last week, and this conversation with you made me think about it. But unfortunately, the Department of Education did opt to limit access to federal loan funding for nursing, which feels very short-sighted, given that we continue to face workforce shortages and really growing health disparities. And as this survey showed, and as we know well, you know, we have growing health disparities within our communities, and we have an aging population with increasingly complex and chronic health conditions. And so it was disappointing to see that. We are seeing some of our senators and representatives in Congress step up. Congressman Kiggins from Virginia and Senator Merkley from Oregon have introduced some legislation called Nursing as a Professional Degree Act to hopefully correct the harmful policy that was put down by the Department of Education. But it is important. You know, nurse practitioners do serve as a healthcare provider for millions of Americans. We did almost 1 billion patient care visits last year. And to target the educational pathways that sustains the nurse practitioner workforce really sends a troubling message, both to current nurses and future nurses.
1: Thank you so much for elevating that. I keep wondering when we're going to hear something good from this administration, and I keep being disappointed every single morning.
2: Yeah.
1: But here, was there any logic, any rationale that made any sense to you why they would have done this?
2: No. And unfortunately, they didn't really provide any data. We know that advanced practice registered nurses, like nurse practitioners, have some of the lowest default rates on loans. And what was really confounding was that the Department of Education does have a definition of what they consider a professional degree, and nurse practitioners and other advanced practice nurses meet every definition of that degree. So, again, to cut our funding is really going to affect the patient, and that's what we are concerned about because, again, there's all of these existing provider shortages, especially in underserved communities, and we do serve as the backbone of primary health care services and urban and suburban and rural areas. And if fewer students can afford their advanced nursing education, we'll have fewer clinicians entering the workforce, and patients will ultimately bear the consequence of that.
1: really important. Another thing that we all need to stand up against and reach out to our representatives to talk about what's happening from this standpoint and how it will clearly negatively affect us, if not now, in the future, but now as well.
2: Absolutely.
1: Valerie Fuller, yeah. Always appreciate talking with you. Thank you so much for joining us this morning and sharing all this important information.
2: Thank you, Rufus. Have a great day.
1: Yeah, but before you go, where can people get more information as well about the Association of Nurse Practitioners?
2: Absolutely, AAMP.org. And I also encourage everyone to reach out to their members of Congress and ask them to support the Nursing as a Professional Degree Act. And I'm hopeful that Congress will act swiftly and make sure that graduate nursing students have access to the federal loans that they need to provide health care to Americans.
1: Indeed. Great way to end it. Be well, my friend. We'll talk again soon.
2: You too. Thank you.
1: All
2: bye-bye.
1: Right. Let's find out from Annette what's in the news. We'll be back with more right after this.
9: Partly cloudy and brisk. It's 42 degrees. We're headed near 60. Good morning. I'm Annette Flournoy, and here's what's happening. Memorial services began today for fallen Chicago police officer John Bartholomew, who died in the line of duty last month. Visitation starts at 2 this afternoon at St. Andrew's Greek Orthodox Church at 5649 North Sheridan Road. The funeral is at 10 tomorrow. The 38-year-old officer was killed by a suspect transported to Swedish Hospital. Prosecutors say somehow the suspect smuggled in and concealed a gun, although he was searched multiple times and naked. Officer Bartholomew leaves behind a wife and three children. A longtime top aide to Congressman Danny Davis faces federal fraud charges. Prosecutors say Gerard Moore, the congressman's deputy district director, collected more than $31,000 in COVID unemployment benefits while working for the federal government. Investigators say he collected the benefits for more than a year. He now faces three counts of wire fraud, each carrying up to 20 years in prison. He's due in court next week. Well, Mayor Brandon Johnson is wrapping up his trip to Springfield today. Among several line items, he went to talk directly with state lawmakers to make a last-minute play to keep the Bears in the city.
12: We already know the governor doesn't like the bill. The Bears do not like the bill. There are members in the Senate caucus, both sides of the aisle, that do not like the bill.
9: He's talking about a bill that they presented that is still up for debate. Meanwhile, the Bears say plans for a Chicago stadium went out the window 2 years ago. The Illinois legislative session ends May 31st. And the Bulls are welcoming a top decision maker. We get more from the story on the story from Perry Williams.
13: New Vice President of Basketball Operations Bryson Graham was introduced yesterday to the Chicago media. He's asking Bulls fans to be patient.
14: This is the beginning stages, all right? You know, we've got some pretty good young players, but we know that this draft is going to be the first real layer to this foundation.
13: Graham says he was a Bulls supporter in the 90s, and Michael Jordan was a great influence in his work ethic. He was previously in the front office with the Atlanta Hawks and the New Orleans Pelicans. I'm Perry Williams.
9: That's a look at our news now on 1690 WVON. Traffic and weather up next. WVON News Time, 7:32.
15: Opens to the world on Chicago's South Side. 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
11: Travel times are certainly ramping up. We're going to start with the Ryan. Now, 30 minutes from 95th Street to downtown. The Bishop Ford, now a 17-minute trip in from I-80-94 to the Ryan. Tuskegee Airmen Memorial just bumped up to 20 in from I-80, slow from 119th Street in. If you're on DuSable Lakeshore Drive, making your way from 67th Street to Jackson, expect a 20-minute trip. Still, so far, so good from Hollywood to Monroe. No problems yet. If you're on the Stevenson, you're looking at an hour in from I-355 to DuSable Drive, pretty much jammed from 1st to Kedzie. That outbound trip, we're seeing an unusual delay. That's mainly due to some road work happening right now at Pulaski. You're looking at a 50-minute trip coming up. The Eisenhower, an hour in from Thorndale to the Burns Circle. That's due, also factor in that earlier disabled vehicle. It's off to the right shoulder at Costner. Outbound on the Eisenhower, you're looking at a 50-minute trip there. Now 50 on the Kennedy, in from O'Hare there to downtown. But getting to the airport, not too bad. You're moving along at about 25 minutes. Taking a look at our weather, a little brisk this morning. Temperatures are expected to make their way back into the low 60s. 61 is our high, 36 our low tonight. We're up to 42 at O'Hare. It's 42 in Woodlawn and 42 degrees here at the Talk of Chicago. That's a look at traffic and weather now. I'm Annette Flournoy on the Talk of Chicago, 1690 WVON.
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0: Welcome back. Bladder cancer is one of the most common and least talked about cancers in the United States. It affects more than 700,000 Americans. Despite its impact, awareness remains low, often leading to later diagnoses and costly treatment. As May marks Bladder Cancer Awareness Month, we're joined by Mary Margaret Diotis. She is the CEO of the Bladder Cancer Advocacy Network with News We Can Use. Mary Margaret, good morning and welcome to WVON.
1: Day to help us create more awareness about bladder cancer, and also to Urogen for making this opportunity possible.
0: Yeah, good to have you. Why is bladder cancer still so under-recognized, despite how common it is?
2: The mayor spoke yesterday lobbying legislators for funding.
1: As you mentioned, it's the seventh most common cancer in the United States. And part of the reason that we need to create more awareness is that folks feel that it's an embarrassing cancer. It's below the belt, it deals with our bladder, and we're not necessarily comfortable talking about that kind of cancer. And also it's a very stressful cancer to treat. So I think there's both components that make it really difficult.
0: Well, how does the impact of trying to get more information out on this cancer look like at the state level, at the local level? What's being done?
1: Yeah, so there are 725,000 people living with bladder cancer right now. About 3,100 folks in Illinois alone this year will be diagnosed with bladder cancer. So, you know, that's part of the 84,000 new cases we'll see this year. And unfortunately, Rufus, 17,000 folks will not survive a cancer bladder cancer diagnosis. So we really want to increase our efforts in raising awareness. One of the key signs we should be looking for is anytime you see blood in your urine, that is a sign that you should not ignore it. You should not think it'll go away. And if it goes away, you're in the clear. You should actually reach out right away to your healthcare provider.
0: That's really important. Sometimes, though, that's microscopic issues of blood in the urine that you may not be able to see. I suspect that's going to come out best when you have your annual physical.
1: That's right.
0: Now, it's been interesting because as I saw this conversation coming up there, of all people, it's been Deion Sanders who's been on TV on some commercials talking about bladder cancer and his issues with that. So that's a wonderful spokesperson to have out really talking about it. But what can others do? I mean, you are the Bladder Cancer Advocacy Network. What do you all do there, and how can we be helpful with elevating this cancer?
1: First of all, I want to recognize, Deion Sanders has been an amazing advocate for awareness and helping bladder cancer come out of the water closet and be more talked about amongst the community. So that's a really good, important step, and we applaud his efforts there. In terms of the Bladder Cancer Advocacy Network, we are here to support patients and families with resources, as well as creating a community for bladder cancer patients and survivors. One of the ways that we do that, the month of May, we have the Walk to End Bladder Cancer with our theme, No One Walks Alone. So this is a great opportunity for folks that are affected by bladder cancer to come out, join us for a walk. It's not grueling at all, but a fun opportunity to meet other folks, meet survivors, other patients, and learn about their experiences as we all navigate this bladder cancer diagnosis. And in fact, we have our Chicago Walk coming up this weekend on May 9th. So we would love for you and your listeners to join us. You can go to our walk site, beaconwalk.org, to sign up. 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
0: Great. That's this Saturday on the lakefront, I presume.
1: Yeah, all the information about the website is all the information about the site is on the website.
0: Great. Now, Mary Margaret, who really gets impacted by this disease, and who should really be concerned about its impact?
1: Yeah, Rufus, I think that's a really important question. Many of us have had cancer diagnoses in our family, not necessarily bladder cancer, but we understand the emotional, mental impact of this kind of a disease. So it doesn't stop with the patient. Our patients, 80% of them live with a fear of reoccurrence, and caregivers carry that same anxiety. So if you're taking care of a loved one with bladder cancer, It's stressful. There are a lot of scans. Every time you get ready for a scan, you're worried about what the results are going to be. Often there's not any formal support or resources, and that's where the Bladder Cancer Advocacy Network comes in with resources and support, helping navigate that journey. The other thing is that it's a chronic disease when treated early. And so because it's a long-term reoccurring condition that requires ongoing surveillance and repeated procedures, again, it adds to that anxiety across the family unit. And because of that as well, it's also very expensive. It's the most expensive cancer to treat in the United States.
0: So important. An early diagnosis, this and all cancers, is really important to get. Where can we go? You gave us the information for the walk. Where can we go to get more information on bladder cancer?
1: Yeah, you can go to our website, the Bladder Cancer Advocacy Network, and that's bcan.org.
0: Man, I like the easy, short ones. Thank you so much. Mary Margaret Diotis, thank you so much for the work that you do, and thanks for coming on this morning with us to share it. We appreciate you. Let's do this. Let's go to a break. I got more for you. Actually, give me a call. I got a few minutes to talk. We'll be back right after this.
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2: New this break on the inbound side of Ryan, look out for a disabled vehicle. It is off to the right shoulder at 63rd Street, but your travel time's just bumped up to 35 minutes from 95th Street to downtown. 17 minutes still along the Bishop 4 from I-80-94 to the Ryan. Tuskegee Airmen Memorial right around 20 in from I-80, still heavy from 119th Street in. As you make your way along to Sabal Lakeshore Drive, still looking at about a 20-minute trip from 67th Street to Jackson. Things have gotten activated on that trip from Hollywood to Monroe, now 17 minutes. If you're on the Stevenson, still about an hour in from I-355 to DuSable Drive, outbound, a 52-minute trip, a little unusual, mainly due to road work right now happening at Pulaski. We're looking at some lane reduction there. If you're on the Eisenhower, you're looking at an hour from Thorndale to the Burns Circle, outbound, just about 50 minutes. And the Kennedy, almost 55 now from O'Hare to downtown, getting to the airport, still a 25-minute trip. A brisk morning for you. The National Weather Service says temperatures are headed to a daytime high of around 61. Tonight, 36. We're up to 43 at Midway, 43 in the South Loop, and 43 degrees here at the Talk of Chicago. That's a look at traffic and weather now. I'm Annette Flournoy on the Talk of Chicago, 1690 WVON.
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0: Welcome back. Annette, this ship that's been with the Hansa virus that we talked about yesterday, has it docked any place? Have they done any more? Have we learned any more about that?
1: You know, there are some conflicting reports. I did read this morning that that the death toll was up to 5. The last time we spoke, it was at 3. I'm looking to confirm that because, as I said, I'm seeing some conflicting reports on that. But as far as I last checked, it is expected to dock. And so that's where we are now.
0: Expected to dock. And then I heard something this morning. I have to kind of figure this out, too, because they said that it had docked, and now they were trying to trace the people who were on there, which really concerned me because this is kind of how coronavirus started to spread before people knew where it was, and all these people were out in different countries, and it was moving around.
1: That's exactly right. I had the same deja vu moment just kind of looking at this. And in fact, there was actually a, and I'll get the airlines for you, but a flight attendant who apparently is sick. It hasn't been confirmed if it's the virus or not, the Hansa virus, but she's exhibiting some of the symptoms. So this is kind of how, as you just said, it started. So here we are once again.
0: Once again, so I guess you just told me I should wear my mask on the plane this afternoon.
1: Yeah, I would.
0: it is truly troubling. Let me ask you a different question. Have you ever been in a situation where you were close to death, that something happened that you knew that this was a life or death situation that you had survived?
1: No, I've never, thank God, have ever had a near-death experience. I've always been fascinated by that, and I've talked to people who've had that experience, and it's always kind of a similar story where it is a changing moment where you know, it's a whole new way of thinking and a whole new approach to life, and they find a whole new purpose. So no to me, but yes to having, you know, talked to people.
0: Yeah, you know, I've mentioned this. Nobody should be surprised. Whitney Young is my favorite high school, except for the one I attended. And yesterday, Makeda Creighton from Deeply Rooted was here with us. She's a Whitney Young grad and reminded me that I needed to stop by the school. So I stopped by Whitney Young yesterday. And the reason I needed to stop, first of all, great school. It's been open since 1975. It's only had 4 principals in that time, in all this time. All of them are black, and it's wonderful to go into this school of high achievement and see those big, beautiful portraits there. But I stopped by Whitney Young to visit with the principal, Ricky Harris, and I did so. It wasn't long ago, and this really, I don't think, got enough reporting, because Ricky Harris, the principal of Whitney Young, within the last couple of weeks, maybe just last week, was out at 10 o'clock at night driving near his house, and his car was shot up while he was driving it. 10 shots to his car, including one that shattered the window. And he heard all the noise, and it's the rain. He thought maybe it was something, the weather, some pellets he had run over in the street, until the window shattered. And when that happened, he then reacted and drove to the police station and, you know, all these other things. But I thought about it, and I thought I had his number. I didn't. And so I went by to see how he was doing. And just to think about how, if it had gone in a different direction, how that would have impacted not only the school and the students, and not only Ricky and his family, obviously, but then everybody else. But because he survived this thing, because whatever it was didn't get there, it goes under discussed. And just to think about that, yesterday I did, as he and I talked, and he walked me through all the things that occurred and the things that occurred in the aftermath. It just brings back this sense of how fortunate we are sometimes, and to your point, what it is that we do to really recognize the lives that we have and the things that we have done. It's really, really troubling that happened to him, and troubling that anything like that happens. They have not found the culprit. They do have video of the culprit. He was wearing a mask and had been out there on 95th Street for a bit, but it's really, really makes you just think about how fragile life is and how changing it could be if things just go in a different way.
1: Wow, that's just, you know, well, first off, I'm happy that he's safe. At first, I thought you were going to talk about one of those white light moments, so I'm glad it didn't get to that. He sounds like he has some angels that are protecting him. Thank God for that. But, you know, what you're talking about, it really just makes us look at how vulnerable we are in a city like Chicago, where there's so many guns on the street and there's so much violence. You know, I'm just, the first thing that popped in my mind was the shot spotter.
0: Yeah.
1: You know, the response time to a situation like this and the investigation that's, you know, surrounding something like this. So it's just so much. We just, in this city, we just have to deal with so much.
0: Yeah, I'll just say this. He was quick. He drove directly to the police station. Their reaction was not what you would have wanted it to be in that situation. And maybe someday he will be comfortable with sharing more about it. But I'll just say it was not what it should have been. Frank, good morning. Welcome to VON. What's on your mind this morning?
2: Yes, sir. Good morning, Brother Ruger. Hold up. Man, this is your show. Always put things on the mind. And it triggers things. Good morning to you, Sister Candace, Brother Tyson, again, and everyone else. Brother Rufus, I've been monitoring and keeping track of what's going on with this ship as well. As you all already know, I'm pretty sure there's 17 of those passengers on there are Americans, right? Hmm. Yeah, 17 are Americans. But listen, Brother Rufus, let me ask you something. Well, first of all, can you imagine what would happen if this thing does explode? Because I was taking the same line as you and Sister Candace thinking in regards to the coronavirus.
0: No, that's Annette, okay. Not Candace.
2: Oh, Annette. I'm sorry, Annette. I was thinking on Sunday night. Can you imagine what would happen if that thing got loose over here with this nutcase Robert Kennedy and try to help the department? Oh, man, Lord have mercy. You talking about COVID? Ticket time is 100. Okay,

0: conspiracy. It's possible there's some kind of conspiracy that they will allow a certain amount of people to die in order to control the population of the earth. It is too popular, too populated. And question number two is, I know it never happened, but wouldn't it be nice if we can get Robert F. Kennedy, whether in the office or even after the term is over, get him on any of our shows. I hope wherever he goes, and we just roast this guy. How in the world can you think that you can be in charge of an administration, a field which you have no expertise whatsoever, like the sister roasted him in Congress, okay? Try to get him on air, even before after. But Rebel, do you think something's going on to affect the population of the earth with all this health stuff?
1: You know, Frank, I don't know if there's something going on with the population of the earth, but I don't put any conspiracies past anybody at this point in time. I think there's certainly something going on with concern around our population here in this country, and that's one that we need to really pay close attention to. There were, as I looked to the same reporting you did, 17 Americans on board the ship. They are looking to try to see people who the people on the ship had been in contact with before they got on to try to control this virus as they're still learning what it is before it gets too far. Appreciate your call. Let's jump to the news and find out what is going on in the headlines from Annette in the Black Information News. I'll have more for you when we come back after this.
2: Partly cloudy and brisk. Temperatures headed to a daytime high near 60 on this Thursday, May 7th, 2026. Simon F. Flournoy in the headlines. Memorial services begin today for fallen Chicago police officer John Bartholomew, who died in the line of duty last month. Two teenagers face charges after a school resource officer's service weapon was misplaced and still missing inside a suburban high school. And Secretary of State Marco Rubio is in Rome today to meet with the Pope at the Vatican. The Black Information Network is next on the station that is Black and Proud, 1690 AM WVON Berwyn, Chicago. It's 8:01.
3: Now. Former Spirit Airlines flight attendants are struggling after the carrier's sudden shutdown. Former employee Mariana Kassar has launched a GoFundMe to help colleagues cover expenses as they search for new jobs.
4: It will go for everyone. It'll be split evenly, even if it's pennies or cents.
3: Spirit has now entered bankruptcy proceedings. Chicago's South Side leaders are urging Walgreens to reconsider plans to close the store at 86th and Cottage Grove. Black Alderman William Hall says the move would hurt seniors who rely on the pharmacy, while Walgreens cites theft and violence for the June 4th shutdown. And BET Experience Fan Fest has announced the first wave of performers for this summer's festival in Los Angeles. Mariah the Scientist headlines June 27th, joined by acts including B2K, Coi Leray, Fabulous, and G Herbo. Tickets are on sale now. 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
5: The top three candidates for Los Angeles mayor facing off this week in their first televised debate.
6: Excuse me, but SB 79 didn't pop up overnight. So all of those things that you just said, you're in charge of.
7: The mayor is in charge of the departments.
6: And
7: the mayor is the leader of the city.
5: Black Democratic Mayor Karen Bass, Democratic Councilwoman Nithia Rahman, and independent reality TV personality and Palisades fire victim Spencer Pratt tackling several key issues. When asked about the Palisades fire, Bass blamed former L.A. Fire Chief Kristen Crowley for not having enough firefighters in place. Pratt said it was Bass's fault for draining the nearby reservoirs and called her a liar for claiming strong winds hampered efforts. He then went on to accuse her of allowing his house to burn down. In terms of the LAPD, Bass said she's been fighting to hire more officers and said Rahman voted against it. Former Vice President Kamala Harris is endorsing Bass for re-election. President Trump said things related to Iran are going well.
8: I call it a skirmish because that's what it is. It's a skirmish. And we're doing unbelievably well, as we did in Venezuela, where it was rapid over in one day.
5: However, multiple reports are cautioning the Trump administration said talks could fall apart at the last second. Earlier, Trump issued a warning to Iran and said the bombing will begin again if a deal isn't reached. Elsewhere, Project Freedom has been paused, which was the process of the U.S. guiding vessels through the Strait of Hormuz. A federal judge in Georgia is rejecting a motion by

0: Fulton County officials to return ballots and other materials from the 2020 election seized by the FBI in a court-authorized search earlier this year. The U.S. District Judge said attorneys representing Fulton County did not establish enough evidence to prove that the affidavit was deficient in a way that had a callous disregard for the county's rights. The judge did acknowledge the affidavit was defective in some respects by including misleading statements about the final ballot count in 2020. President Trump and his acolytes continue to allege without evidence that the county was mired in fraud. The judge opposed the county's argument that the FBI seizure of the ballots was a violation of 10th Amendment rights to administer elections. The Equal Employment Opportunity Commission is suing the New York Times on behalf of an employee who claims the company discriminated against him based on gender and race. According to the filing, the employee is a white male who alleges that he did not match the race and or sex characteristics. NYT sought to increase in its leadership through its diversity actions and aspirations. I'm Terry McCready for the Black Information Network.
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0: Welcome back. One in four girls and one in eight boys suffers childhood sexual abuse. There are a number of issues that come as a result of this, including accelerated biological aging, which underpins these health effects, leading to early onset of major chronic diseases usually associated with later life. We have this information and the evidence of it thanks to the work of my next guest. It is psychiatrist Frank W. Putnam, who's written a book titled Old Before Their Time. Dr. Putnam, good morning and welcome to WVON.
1: Good morning, Mr. Williams, and thank you very much for having me on your show. No, and I'd like to say good morning, Chicago.
0: Well, thank you. This is really important talk. Talk to us about the work that you've done here, what's in your book, and what the impact of these issues are on people later in life who suffer this kind of abuse.
1: Oh, thank you. Much of the book is based around a study that started back in the 1980s. And we call that study the Female Growth and Development Study, but it's really a study about the impact of sexual abuse on child development and then ultimately all into middle age. We started with about 90 sexually abused girls abused in their Child Protective Service substantiated abuse cases. So this is a prospective, well-documented abuse in their cases. And we had a match group of comparison girls who were matched on age and race and socioeconomic status and whether they were in one or two parent families on the entry into the study. And we followed them for almost 40 years now. And we have looked at them both psychologically and cognitively, but also very importantly, biologically. And we looked at a lot of various biological functions like stress hormone systems, development of cognition, immune systems, those sorts of things, and followed them into, you know, for 40 something years. And what we see is basically summed up in that title. They are aging much, much faster than our comparison girls. And that aging is affecting earlier onset of chronic illnesses such as cancer and heart disease and stroke and various other kinds of failures like kidney disease and diabetes and those sorts of things, particularly also autoimmune diseases, diseases like lupus and those sorts of things. It's really life-shortening. It's certainly life-impacting in very powerful ways. I think the good news in all of that is that we now have a sort of point of clinical leverage. We can go in. Some of this stuff is reversible. We just didn't know it was happening. I think in the future there's opportunities to actually reverse some of this. There's a lot of work going on at aging. We're studying aging. Our society is obsessed with aging, and there's a lot of research going on on aging. And we know that some of the things that happen, particularly to the DNA, what we call the epigenome, where we see this aging effect on the DNA, is potentially reversible. So that's the short story there, but it's really very profoundly impactful.
0: It's so disturbing. Everything about this is disturbing. Certainly just the statistics that I gave at the very beginning, the what and why that happens, but the effect of this, and we see people who have these substance abuse disorders, or we see morbid obesity, and very often we may think about some of these other things being the reasons why people have these conditions. Some are genetic, but what you're pointing out is that some of these things are happening because of the abuse that they suffered when they were earlier, when they were younger. What is it, as you've looked at the studies that you've done, you've evaluated the development of these sexually abused children. Were they consistently and chronically abused, or was this a one-time thing? Or can you tell anything that's distinctive about what happened with them that led to some of these disorders?
1: Well, these girls, and they're all girls in the study, we never were able to get money to do boys, which is an interesting statement, though we tried for years and years. But these girls were abused in the context of their families, which is the most common way girls are sexually abused in this country. And most of them were abused on average for about 2 years, about once or twice a week. So we're talking about 100 to 200 episodes. So many times people think, oh, it happened once or twice. No, this is happening over and over and over and over again in the child's life. And many of them, it probably numbers into 1,000 times or certainly many hundreds of times. And that has a very profound effect on developing systems. I mean, a child comes into life with a lot of systems that are not set up yet. They have to mature. We see that in certainly the growth and development of a child, that many systems come online. And what we're seeing is that the trauma interferes with the systems coming online.
0: We're talking with Dr. Frank Putnam. His book is titled Old Before Their Time. It's based on this landmark female growth and developmental study, a 40-year prospective longitudinal study that has tracked the lifelong effects of childhood sexual abuse on female development across three generations. Disturbing, but information we really need to know. We'll have more with Dr. Putnam right after this.
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7: Inbound Tuskegee Airmen Memorial, still a 20-minute trip from I-80. You want to factor in an accident. It is off to the right shoulder. Apparently, it's in a ditch at 127th Street. The Bishop Ford, still about a 20-minute trip in from I-80-94 to the Ryan. Once arriving at the Ryan, you'll need another 33 minutes from 95th Street to downtown. Still looking at 20 minutes along DuSable Lakeshore Drive from 67th Street to Jackson, Hollywood to Monroe, now a 19-minute trip. If you're on the Stevenson, an hour still from I-355 to DuSable Drive. Outbound, still that road work happening right around Pulaski where there's some lane reduction, making that outbound trip 50 minutes. If you're on the Eisenhower, things have gotten a lot heavier. Now an hour five from Thorndale to the Burns Circle, that outbound trip just about 50 minutes. And if you're on the Kennedy, 50 minutes in from O'Hare to downtown, getting to the airport much slower now, a 40-minute trip. Taking a look at our weather. On the brisk side of things this morning, the National Weather Service says temperatures are expected to top out at around 61, tonight 36. It's 45 at O'Hare, 45 in Chatham, and 45 degrees here at the Talk of Chicago. That's a look at traffic and weather now. I'm Annette Flournoy on the Talk of Chicago, 1690 WVON.
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8: Welcome back. We're talking with Dr. Frank Putnam. His newest book is titled Old Before Their Time, Gathering Findings for the First Time from His Landmark Study, in a narrative accessible to survivors, parents, therapists, medical practitioners, community leaders, and first responders on the impact of childhood sexual abuse. Dr. Putnam tells us that these biopsychosocial difficulties occur throughout their lives and into the next generations, from lower IQ scores to early puberty to higher rates of mental illness and substance use disorders, premature births, and morbid obesity. Dr. Putnam, how does this impact the ongoing generations? Can you talk about that?
9: Yes, that's actually something that's very important to me to talk about, which is that we see this going from generation to generation. The biggest risk factor for somebody abusing their children is that they were abused as a child. Now, let me just say, most people who were abused as children do not become child abusers. what we know is it's only about 30% of those who were abused as children become a child abuser. So the vast majority do not, and that's really a very important point to make for people, because I know a lot of people have this history and they worry a great deal about it. But that 30% that's the greatest risk, that's the single greatest risk, is having been abused. The next two risks are basically having substance abuse problems and mental health problems. And of course, child abuse causes those things. So we have this family cycle of violence. That's the place to intervene with this and break this family cycle of violence. And really, we need programs that help families that with the stresses that are related to child maltreatment, also help them with all the difficulties of parenting in particular.
8: This is one of these areas that no one wants to talk about. So your ability to even get 80 sexually abused girls to have these conversations and follow them is pretty profound. When we think about how we stop this, which is really the best method of getting to it, what is it that you would recommend that people do in understanding how and why this abuse happened in the first place?
9: Well, I think the very first thing is to talk about it. And this is one of the things that you hear survivors ask for. They want the validation. They want people to understand what happened and how it's affected them, and not to dismiss this as something they should get beyond or over process. And by also talking about it, I think we diminish it by people know that this is not going to be a secret. So often this is a family secret that goes on generational after generation after generation. We saw such, when we looked at the girls, we also looked at their mothers and we looked at their children, that these girls have ultimately had 10, 15 years after we started seeing them. And they're just much, much higher rates of Child Protective Service involved in all of it, particularly sexual abuse. We have to interrupt this family chain of violence. I think the other way to do that is to really support mothers. That's where I see over and over again that they really need a lot of help. That they're just asked to do so many things in a very difficult society with all the kind of violence and stuff around us, and that we just need things that support families better, and we need to help support mothers in particular.
8: Indeed. Thanks for that. I've got a caller who wants to get into the conversation. Robert, good morning and welcome to VON. What's on your mind this morning?
10: Well, thanks. I was listening to the doctor. Thanks for taking my call. I was wondering, sexual abuse, especially, we have an episode here in Chicago at the Cook County Juvenile Detention Center where their lawsuits have been activated for that. And I was wondering, could that also activate a violence or gender confusion process? And also, I just heard it mentioned generation after generation. Is that a generational epigenetic occurrence with this going through generational crises with this sexual abuse? Thanks for taking my call.
8: Thank you, Robert, for that question. Very good. Dr. Putnam?
9: Yes. First of all, there is an epigenetic component to it. In fact, that's one of the things that we're measuring to look at the aging is actually the epigenetics. And what we know about epigenetics is it can be passed on to the next generation. So this is a case where these experiences actually change the DNA, not the sequence of the DNA, but they change how the DNA is read. So there are epigenetic effects. We haven't established that for people, but there are many animal experiments that show that what stress on the parent can be transferred to the offspring part of that. What we see is a complex set of factors, but particularly mental health and depression is one of the mental health problems, and also substance abuse are things that perpetuate this cycle. But if we can stop the maltreatment, and I think we will do a great deal to stop loss of the sexual abuse and help the mental health issues. One study, for example, estimated that about 50% of depression in women is really attributable to their histories of child abuse. If you remove that depression, half of the depression in women presumably would go away. So you can imagine that, how impactful that would be alone.
8: Doc, I have to ask you, and Renee points it out as well, if this is generational and these things happen generationally, when we think back to the enslaved people and what happened with women and boys and everybody during that time, if this is as a generational effect, does that also help to explain some of the things that happened currently within our communities here in America?
9: I believe that. That's definitely something that I believe. I believe it's not limited to one or two generations, that it goes back a long way.
8: When we think about our broader society then, what is it that from your research and what all is here, what is it that we should do differently? What is it that we should better understand? And how do we deal, cope, and stop these kinds of things from happening in the future?
9: Well, I think the first thing we have to understand is that this is really powerfully impactful on people. And it does, in fact, affect and change their whole life. And in many ways, it makes them much more vulnerable to illness, both medical illness and mental illness, which impairs their ability to parent the next generation. So we have this sort of chronic process going on, and we have to look for places where we can interrupt it. If we can stop a family process like that, that's sufficient to stop the family cycle of violence for the next generations, as far as we know. It's very hard to study things that are generational. I mean, I managed to study three, but that's about as far as I can go. I'm 79 years old, and I'm not sure I can dip the next generation.
8: Well, Dr. Putnam, your work is really important and eye-opening, and troubling as it is, it explains a lot of things and tells us a lot of things that we need to do for all the groups that you've spoken to. The book is titled Old Before Their Time. Everybody should have it in all the places that we mentioned before, because it's based on some real definitive studies, the female growth and development study done. Dr. Putnam, thank you so much for your work, and thanks for being with us this morning.
9: Well, thank you very much for having me. I appreciate being on community radio where I can talk to a lot of people.
8: Yeah, we need to hear it. Thank you so much. Be well, my friend.
9: Thank you.
8: Let's find out from Annette what's going on in the news. When we come back, Titus's friend is on the line with us, Clay Harbor, 63240, talking about a number of things when we come back after this.
7: A few clouds and brisk. Right now, 47. We're headed to a high near 60. Good morning. I'm Annette Fernoy, and here's what's happening. A longtime top aide to U.S. Congressman Danny Davis faces federal fraud charges. Prosecutors say Gerard Moore, the congressman's deputy district director, collected more than $31,000 in COVID unemployment benefits while working for the federal government. Investigators claim he collected the benefits for more than a year. He now faces three counts of wire fraud, each carrying an up to 20 years in prison. He's due in court next week. Mayor Brandon Johnson is wrapping up a two-day trip to Springfield to lobby state lawmakers. We get more on the mayor's trip from Perry Williams.
11: The mayor spent yesterday lobbying legislators for funding for Chicago. He also blasted the proposed mega projects bill designed to help the Bears move to suburban Arlington Heights.
12: So we have a bill that no one likes that will give potentially property tax relief to a major corporation, and you have mayors here with very limited options.
11: The Bears say plans for a Chicago stadium went out the window 2 years ago. The Illinois legislative session ends on May 31st. I'm Perry Williams.
7: Two teenagers are now facing charges after a school resource officer's service weapon disappeared from inside a school bathroom. One of the teens, 18-year-old Juan Pablo Sanchez Jambarillo, is due in court. He and an unnamed 17-year-old are accused of taking the gun Monday at Forest View Education Center in Arlington Heights. Arlington Heights police say their search for the weapon led them to the teens. Although police say the campus is safe, community members and parents have expressed concerns because the gun has not been found. Memorial services began today for fallen Chicago police officer John Bartholomew, who died in the line of duty last month. Visitation starts at 2 this afternoon at St. Andrew's Greek Orthodox Church at 5649 North Sheridan Road. The funeral is tomorrow at 10. The 38-year-old officer was killed by a suspect transported to Swedish Hospital. Prosecutors say somehow the suspect smuggled in and concealed a gun, although he was searched multiple times and naked. Officer Bartholomew leaves behind a wife and three children. That's a look at our news now on 1690 WVON. Traffic and weather up next. WVON News Time, 8:34.
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7: We're going to start with DuSable Lakeshore Drive, that northbound trip from 67th Street to Jackson. Still about 20 minutes right now, slow from just before Soldier Field and stop and go to Monroe. Hollywood to Monroe, about a 17-minute trip, heavy from Irving Park Road to Fullerton. If you're on the Ryan, you're looking at almost 33 minutes in from 95th Street into downtown. The Bishop Ford, still that 20-minute trip in from I-80-94. Tuskegee Airmen Memorial, still just about 20 minutes in from I-80. You do want to factor in that earlier car accident is actually a vehicle in a ditch. If you're on the Stevenson, still an hour from I-355 to DuSable Drive, outbound a 50-minute trip. The Eisenhower, just about an hour six from Thorndale to the Burns Circle. That outbound trip will take you just about 50 minutes. And still looking at a 50-minute trip along the Kennedy in from O'Hare to downtown. Getting to the airport, heavy and slow at 40 minutes. Brisk this morning. The National Weather Service says we're headed to a daytime high around 61. Tonight, back down into the 30s, 36. We're in the 40s right now. It's 47 at O'Hare, is 47 in Olympia Fields, and 47 degrees here at the Talk of Chicago. That's a look at traffic and weather now. I'm Annette Flournoy on the Talk of Chicago, 1690 WVON.
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0: Welcome back. My next guest has quite an extensive and varied resume. His name is Clayton Lee Harbor. We just know him as Clay Harbor. Former NFL football player, played for the Philadelphia Eagles, where he was drafted in the fourth round in 2010. He drafted out of Missouri State University, where he went to after attending Dwight High School. He played for the Jacksonville Jaguars, the New England Patriots, the Detroit Lions, the New Orleans Saints. He is now a commentator for the NFL, and he was on The Bachelor and The Bachelorette. Clay Harbor, good morning, and welcome to WVON.
1: Good morning. How are we doing today?
0: Man, we are doing good. So of all those things, how do you describe yourself?
1: You know, that's a tough one, but I describe myself. I still identify as a football player, even though I'm washed up and I probably couldn't take a snap anymore. But, you know, 9 years of my professional life, you know, 4.5 in college, 4 in high school. So I've played for too long to be anything but a football player in my own eyes.
0: You don't feel like you have CTE in any way, do you?
1: No, you know, I don't. I've unfortunately, I do have some teammates that have dealt with some symptoms. But the good news is there's a lot of emerging studies coming out on that. And now they're changing the games with better equipment and just better rule changes for the upcoming generation. So I think football's here to stay, but I think they've actually done a really good job of taking some of the risk out of the game as far as the CTE is concerned for parents that are concerned. If I let my kid play this, are they going to have some, you know, some side effects here that could be, you know, potentially very dangerous?
0: Yeah, would you let your kid play?
1: You know, I'm going to let my kid, if I ever have a kid, I'm going to let him play, teach him the proper technique, because there is a way to do it. I think position matters, though. Like, there's some positions that are very, very taxing, like running back, linebacker. But my brother, who I went to college with for 4 years, he got a scholarship to Missouri State University, and that's why I went to Missouri State. He's not letting his kid play. My nephew, Luke, I go to his basketball tournaments almost every weekend. I'm a fun uncle. Call me Funkle Clay. But he's not allowed to play football. And I always tell my brother, get him in flag. Just see if he likes it, if he's good, and if he's any good, you know, you can teach him the proper technique.
0: Yeah, my son played flag, and when it came time for tackle, we retired him from the game. And we didn't even have the concerns about CTE weren't even there yet, because he is I think he's around your age now, but that was a concern that we had then, a concern that continues. As you look at this upcoming football season, what do you think about the Bears?
1: Oh, yeah. This is what I talk about every day on the Chicago Sports Network. My co-host, Ruthie Polinsky, David Haw. But the Bears, I'm excited. They do have the hardest schedule in the NFL this season, so I want people to remember that. Based off of last year's percentage, win percentage, they are the hardest. Number one, they're the most difficult schedule in the entire NFL. Mm-hmm. But I do believe in Ben Johnson. I think Caleb Williams will take a jump. I think they did sign some good pieces in free agency. I know some people are focusing on the losses. I'm glass half full, focusing on the gains. Kobe Bryant, Devin Bush, two good defensive pieces. I think Caleb Williams will take a jump, and we've already seen what Colson Loveland and Luther Burden can do in their first years. And NFL players, they take the biggest jump from year one to year two. So I think those two players, Colson Loveland, Luther Burden, will make big jumps for the Bears, and they still do need some edge rusher help. But I still think they're a team that could win the North, but at least get the wild card and make the playoffs again.
0: Okay, so one part of it is that they're going to have a tough schedule, so we should recognize that. But they're also expected to have some improvements, even with the losses that they had, with who's been added to the team.
1: Oh, yeah, since they won the division, right? When you win your division, you have to play the first-place schedule because you're the winner. You have to play the hardest schedule for your entire division. So every division that the NFC North plays, and that's how the NFL works, you go around and you play everybody in your division plays other divisions. So now you play their best. So you're playing the best team from every division last year. So that makes it more difficult for you to make the playoffs. NFL likes to do this. So there's parity, and so you can mix things up, and you'll see different teams make the playoffs every year, and that's why it happens, because you do have to play more difficult schedules. But if Caleb Williams takes a jump, we saw what he was capable of last year. excellent big time plays, hit the driver great. He needs to start making the putts, the 2 foot putts. He did have the second lowest completion percentage in the league. If him and Ben Johnson can get on the same page with that, I think that Bears offensive line, which is surprising to say, the Bears have an offensive line. Joe Tooney won Protector of the Year, the best lineman in football, and they can still run the football. Caleb takes a jump, then I don't think there's anybody that can stand in their way in the NFC North.
0: Clay, let me ask you this as a former player. What is it that you determined that it was over for you?
1: Well, lucky for me, I didn't have to make that decision because my body made it for me. Fortunately, my last year with the Saints, I got hurt in the first game of the year. I broke my wrist and my toe in the same game. Some people ask, how is that possible? Because I was on the field like an idiot when my wrist was broken, trying to play through it. And then after the game, I break my toe. They take me out, and I find out that my wrist was broken too. So I missed that whole season. The next year, I come back. And when you're a veteran and you're not a star player, you have to go what they call a workout. So you go to a workout for a team. So you're healthy and in shape, we're going to sign you. You just have to get through this workout. It's like an hour of on-field drills. You're catching footballs. You're doing blocking drills. You're running routes. You just want to see that you're healthy. In the middle of that workout with the Buffalo Bills, I tore my groin and missed the entire season again. And then when you miss two full seasons and you try to tell a team, hey, sign me, I'm ready to go, they're going to say, hey, buddy, hate to tell you, your body has different things in mind for you right now. You might need to go start talking about football, not playing it. So fortunately and unfortunately for me, my body decided it was over, but I am blessed to still be involved in football and be out in Bears rookie minicamp tomorrow. I'll be at Howes Hall Friday and Saturday looking at the Bears, watching the team, and seeing what the rookies look like.
0: Yeah, you can be there Friday and Saturday, but next Tuesday you got something else that you need to do that we'll talk about. Talk to us about your bouts with The Bachelor and The Bachelorette. How did that come about?
1: Yeah, so it's funny. That's right when my career was ending, those injuries were happening, and I'm looking and I'm saying, what should I do after football? The Bachelor contacts my agency and says, hey, do you guys got any single guys that might be interested? They sent him a couple of guys, and the Bachelor said, oh, you know, we like this guy if he'd be interested. We're very accommodating for his training schedule and whatnot. So I said, why not? Let me go out and just do these interviews. End up going out to L.A., doing a bunch of these casting interviews. You're in a room with like 20, feels like the NFL Combine, 20 producers, directors, casting people, and they're asking you questions about your love life, where you're from, why you want to do this, and for me, it was a good opportunity to try to meet someone. My mom reminds me every day that I haven't had any grandkids yet, not getting any younger. And I thought it could, maybe lead to something post-football, maybe some type of media engagement, something like that. And I'm all about taking opportunities that come to you, and went through that. And it was fun. It was interesting. Would I do it again looking back? Probably not. But, I made a lot of good friends, have a lot of good stories to tell about it.
0: We're talking with Clay Harbor. He is a lot of things. He's a former NFL player, also an analyst. He's been on The Bachelor and The Bachelorette. He's got an event coming up next week. We'll talk about it a bit when we come back. We're going to get a little bit more into this whole thing about dating. He comes to us from a group that we've talked to before, the 3-day rule. We'll be back more with Clay Harbor right after this.
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0: Welcome back. We're talking with Clay Harbor. He's a former NFL player, NFL analyst, currently has been television star on The Bachelor and Bachelorette. Got an event coming up next week that I'll tell you a little bit about, but I'll just tell you, I'll tease you because you can't go unless you've been invited. It's a private invitation event. But Clay, what was it like to be on the set, be one of those involved in The Bachelor and The Bachelorette? What was that experience like?
1: It was interesting. So I was on both The Bachelorette and The Bachelor in Paradise, and that's the one where you go to the beach, and there's contestants from both shows, The Bachelor and The Bachelor in Paradise. But The Bachelor was interesting because it was probably, I mean, if you remember college, it was the worst house party you've ever went to, because we're talking 20 guys and one woman. So you had to make the most of your time. You know, it was like an NFL locker room in there, man. If I walked in that party in college, I'm walking right out. But it was interesting because, you know, it was difficult to kind of focus on the relationship with the cameras and the boom mics and the producers around. but you did make a lot of friends there, and it was interesting because it was a competitive environment, but you still did pull for the other guys. And, you know, at the end of the day, you realize, hey, you know, this is, if this person's for me, great. If she's not, great. You kind of just take it for what it was. But definitely interesting trying to date and feel intimacy and get intimate, like, conversations when there's a bunch of people around. I mean, there's cameras, there's microphones, there's producers, there's directors, there's all of that. So when you see it on TV, it looks like it's just two people standing there talking. Trust me, there's about 15 standing right around them.
0: Were you scripted, or were you just dropping your best lines as you knew them?
1: Oh, you're not scripted. It's actually reality television. They'll recommend you do some things or say something, but, you know, most of that isn't good. You know, they're not trying to, you know, they're trying to make TV. They want to make it entertaining. And if they ever ask you to go throw a drink in a guy's face, let's think they're probably not looking out for your best interest. So you're not forced to do anything like that or do anything there. But it's actually not scripted. And the thing that is a little bit different is, I'd say the edit from what you actually see isn't exactly how it usually goes down. They'll switch some things around and make someone look more like a villain or someone look more like a hero. And, you know, just for your typical TV show type thing, you want to have a hero and a villain.
0: Yeah. And, thanks for that. It makes sense. But I don't think I don't think anybody's throwing any drinks in your face. You're 6'3", 240. So we'll kind of let that part go. You're doing a thing, though, with 3-day rule, kind of following this whole dating thing. Talk about what this modern love unfiltered fireside chat will be.
1: Yeah, I'm really looking forward to it. The 3-day rule reached out to me and see if I'd be interested in the fireside chat with some of their daters. And, you know, it's something that I think, you know, I can bring a good perspective on as a aging man who's almost 40 and still in the, you know, the dating market myself. I have a girlfriend right now and hoping that progresses, but just, you know, sharing my experiences. Obviously we'll have some fun with the Bachelor and the NFL stuff, but, you know, just, you know, kind of helping people, giving them some confidence to put themselves out there, because I have seen how good, you know, relationships can be and can help people. So it's something I'm excited about. And obviously with, you know, my history in The Bachelor, for a lot of the women in that dating ecosystem, they've probably seen me on TV, but it gets me, you know, kind of a chance to give back and just share some of the knowledge that I've gained over the years.
0: Is your girlfriend going to be in the room?
1: She is not. She's got a work event. Fortunately, for me, I don't think she would love to hear me talking about my dating history and, you know, the ups and downs of that. So, you know, I am thankful that she has an event, but she definitely is going to interrogate me when I get home to see everything hear everything I said when I was out there.
0: Yeah, Clay, you better know she's going to have a spy in the room who's going to check what you tell her and whether or not that is true.
1: Oh, yeah. Yeah, it'll be like The Bachelor. I'll have to act like I'm on camera all over again.
0: Because you will be. How did you guys meet?
1: Me and her met the old-fashioned way at a bar. Me and my girlfriend, we were just in West Loop, Chicago. And it's actually on Halloween, so it's a little over 6 months now. But Halloween, and she was dressed as a cow, and I remember that was her Halloween costume. And I remember my buddies like asked me the next day, "Oh, did you meet anybody?" I go, "Yeah, I met a cow last night." And they're like, "Oh, that sounds great," but, you know, it turns out that I've started dating that cow for 6 months now.
0: Yeah, call her something else, Clay. Else you're gonna be
1: I know. She I always give her grief for that one.
0: It's just us talking, so I guess it's going to be it's going to be okay. This whole thing, you were an NFL player. You're on TV. Somebody up here said that you were handsome. How is it and why is it that you were available all this time? What's the dating life like for someone as you've gone through life?
1: Yeah, so the dating life in NFL, people think it's a very, you know, glorified. It looks like a lot of fun. What people don't realize is I would say probably over half these guys that are in the NFL are married really young. Because first off, when you're in the NFL, if you're worth your salt, you're not going to be able to go out and date that much because it takes up a lot of your time. During the season, 6 months, you have no time to give towards dating, zero time. If you do, you're probably not very good and you're probably not going to last very long. And luckily for me, I don't think I was very good at the whole dating during the season thing, which is good because I was able to last 9 years in the NFL. But the other thing that was interesting to me is I felt like it kind of attracted the wrong type of woman that kind of sees your status or your contract or something along those lines. And then the women that you would be interested in here, oh, this guy's an NFL player, you know, like you said, 6'3", 240, you know, he's probably a player like that. So it did keep some of the –

0: you're getting this different crop of people that are interested in you because you're on TV. So there's some negatives and positives to it, but I will say my girlfriend didn't know I was a football player. She had never seen The Bachelor, and I didn't say anything for the first few weeks we were playing. Why do people keep coming up to you? I've never asked you that. Like, do you know these people? Is it just from your job as a, you know, NFL analyst? And I said, babe, I got something to tell you. I was actually on a reality television show, and I did play football for a long time here, so that was something that kind of shocked her after several dates there.
1: Well, then she was a good one to catch because she wasn't watching all the other stuff. I'll just say one thing to you, Clay, as we wrap up. Prenup. Look, it's the same thing I say to my son. Clay Harbor's doing a fireside chat from 3-day rule matchmaking on Tuesday, May 12th. It's invitation only. So if you get one, go check him out. If you don't, glad you got to meet him here on the Rufus Williams Show. Clay, good to be with you this morning. Look forward to seeing you during the season.
0: No, appreciate it. Thanks for having me on, Rufus.
1: All right. Be well, my friend. We'll leave it right there for today, ladies and gentlemen. Before I go, I need to tell you, Annette has told you all morning about weather and traffic. Look, I told you about how much I paid for gas. I'm not buying any more gas. Get on Metra. Get there where you're going fast. Get there comfortable. Get there safely. 95% of the time, you're going to be on time, so you won't be late. 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Kids under 11 ride free. Skip the traffic, get where you're going, save money, stop being in the gridlock, stop paying for expensive parking, take Metra, get there fast, and do more. Again, Annette, thank you for all the information you give us to get us through the day. It's so needed, so necessary. And Titus, thanks for keeping all these things together because we have a lot going on in these 2 hours that we have. Ladies and gentlemen, I'll ask you, as I always do, as you go through the course of the day, you will come across people who are dealing with things that you know absolutely nothing about. So please, be kind, always. And with that, Annette, tell us what's in the headlines. And T-Dub, take us home.
2: There's a 50% chance of rain in the next hour on this Thursday, May 7th, 2026. I'm Annette Flournoy. And in the headlines, our Evanston neighbors have begun their final round of the Guaranteed Income Program, where 102 families are given $500 a month for living expenses. Two teenagers face charges after a resource officer's service weapon went missing at an Arlington Heights school. And memorial services began today for fallen Chicago police officer John Bartholomew, who died in the line of duty last month. The Black Information Network is next on the station that is black and proud. 1690 AM WVON, Berwyn, Chicago. It's 9:03.
3: Here's BIN News Now. Former Spirit Airlines flight attendants are struggling after the carrier's sudden shutdown. Former employee Mariana Kassar has launched a GoFundMe to help colleagues cover expenses as they search for new jobs.
4: It will go for everyone. It'll be split evenly, even if it's pennies or cents.
3: Spirit has now entered bankruptcy proceedings. Chicago's South Side leaders are urging Walgreens to reconsider plans to close the store at 86th and Cottage Grove. Black Alderman William Hall says the move would hurt seniors who rely on the pharmacy, while Walgreens cites theft and violence for the June 4th shutdown. And BET Experience Fan Fest has announced the first wave of performers for this summer's festival in Los Angeles. Mariah the Scientist headlines June 27th, joined by acts including B2K, Coi Leray, Fabulous, and G Herbo. 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
5: The top three candidates for Los Angeles mayor facing off this week in their first televised debate.
6: Excuse me, but SB 79 didn't pop up overnight. So all of those things that you just said, you're in charge of.
7: The mayor is in charge of the departments.
6: And
7: the mayor is the leader of the city.
5: Black Democratic Mayor Karen Bass, Democratic Councilwoman Nithia Rahman, and independent reality TV personality and Palisades fire victim Spencer Pratt tackling several key issues. When asked about the Palisades fire, Bass blamed former LA Fire Chief Kristen Crowley for not having enough firefighters in place. Pratt Pratt said it was Bass's fault for draining the nearby reservoirs and called her a liar for claiming

0: Strong winds hampered efforts. He then went on to accuse her of allowing his house to burn down. In terms of the LAPD, Bass said she's been fighting to hire more officers and said Rahman voted against it. Former Vice President Kamala Harris is endorsing Bass for re-election. President Trump said things related to Iran are going well.
1: I call it a skirmish because that's what it is. It's a skirmish. And we're doing unbelievably well, as we did in Venezuela, where it was rapid over in one day.
0: However, multiple reports are cautioning the Trump administration said talks could fall apart at the last second. Earlier, Trump issued a warning to Iran and said the bombing will begin again if a deal isn't reached. Elsewhere, Project Freedom has been paused, which was the process of the U.S. guiding vessels through the Strait of Hormuz. A federal judge in Georgia is rejecting a motion by Fulton County officials to return ballots and other materials from the 2020 election seized by the FBI in a court-authorized search earlier this year. The U.S. District Judge said attorneys representing Fulton County did not establish enough evidence to prove that the affidavit was deficient in a way that had a callous disregard for the county's rights. The judge did acknowledge the affidavit was defective in some respects by including misleading statements about the final ballot count in 2020. President Trump and his acolytes continue to allege without evidence that the county was mired in fraud. The judge opposed the county's argument that the FBI seizure of the ballots was a violation of 10th Amendment rights to administer elections. The Equal Employment Opportunity Commission is suing the New York Times on behalf of an employee who claims the company discriminated against him based on gender and race. According to the filing, the employee is a white male who alleges that he did not match the race and or sex characteristics. NYT sought to increase in its leadership through its diversity actions and aspirations. I'm Terry McCready for the Black Information Network.
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0: Business owners aren't the best audience for Donald Trump's animal facts. Is there an audience that's closer to his intellectual level?
1: President Trump hosted a group of children at the White House today for an event promoting physical fitness.
0: There we go. That's more your speed. Now you can talk about animals until your heart's content.
2: The power of a nuclear weapon is something I don't really want to talk about. You can't let Iran have a nuclear weapon. You might be too young for this.
0: No, they're not too young. I'm sure they've already seen the Paw Patrol episode where they drop a ballistic missile on Humdinger. How are you talking about nuclear war in front of children? You kids have seen Oppenheimer, right? Florence Pugh. Her titties were out for 10 minutes. Honestly, if there was ever an event where it was important to stick to the topic at hand, it's the one where you're surrounded by small children. You understand that, right?
2: Was it a rigged election? Barack Hussein Obama? Have you heard of him? Open borders, letting anybody come in from the Congo, from countries all over the world. They came in from prisons and mental institutions. He can put on weight, like up and down like a yo-yo. And he doesn't take the shot, okay? We just hit records on the Dow. I reached 50 in the first year, and then I reached 7,000. When you have transgender mutilation, don't listen to this, kids. And then all of a sudden, a woman dropped dead with a bullet right there.
0: Hi, Mom. Can you pick me up from the White House?
3: White House, because President Trump is trauma dumping on me. 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And of course, we are live on Facebook. 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Check that out at The Cleopatra Show. If you'd like to keep up with me exclusively, be sure to follow me across all social media platforms. Today, I am discussing A Day with Your Uncle Donnie and Cousin Pete. These children that were at the White House, and notice I said children, as young as maybe 5, 6 at the most, maybe the oldest had to be about 10, 11. And you heard the plethora of conversation your Uncle Donnie had hanging out with these children. In the room were some other big old age adults. The uncooked bacon, that's right. The Secretary of Health, Robert F. Kennedy Jr. The Secretary of Education. I am just saying, how's that going with a weekend or a day in the life of your Uncle Donnie? The question of the day is this. Can you identify a moment in American history that the Trump regime has whitewashed? Now, he said a lot in that conversation, and that is going to heighten the layout for today. Today is a thoughtful Thursday, and I'm being real thoughtful and methodical in this layout because it concluded with him being very descriptive to brutal violence in the midst and the company of children. Now, in my upbringing, and I am thinking of exclusively my Auntie Lolita. Oh, Auntie Lee. You did not have certain conversations in front of children. And if we were in earshot, let alone in your face, because, you know, children just literally eyes bulging right in your mouth. But if we were in earshot, you had to go to the other room. And then my Auntie Mimi, God bless her, she'll create a room. So I don't know if you all remember the beads that divided the room. See, yes, I'm your favorite millennial, but I'm telling you, I grew up very well versed. And even if they had to create the makeshift divider, as though we couldn't hear through the beads, right? But the principle remained. You will not be present for adult conversation. Is that just exclusive to Black culture? I am very intrigued by your calls. 773-591-1690. The conversation your Uncle Donnie had with these children for the world to see. And for the parents that sacrifice their children to be in an audience with this president, not only was there half-truths, but there was brutal and gory violence to top it off. But more importantly, is this appropriate? And I when I presented this to my super producer, she hadn't heard it. Oh, when she heard it, she called me back practically in tears. But the point is, laughing. But is it funny, guys? I want to be very thoughtful. Am I the only one with that upbringing? Of course I'm not. But children did not have privy access, earshot access of adult conversation. If they had to create the divide, they would. That was my family. So big up to my family. But more importantly, this is the president of the United States of America. And this is the conversation he's having in front of big old age adults that are held accountable for not only our health, but our education in America. And nobody said anything. And nobody did anything to stop it. Was that not child abuse? We'll be back after this break.
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1: Expressways are beginning to clear out. You're down to a 25-minute trip along the Ryan from 95th Street into downtown. Outbound things are clear and smooth. As you make your way along the Bishop Ford, we're still seeing some minor delays right around the Stony Island Feeder. A 17-minute trip in from I-80-94 to the Ryan Tuskegee Airmen Memorial. Now a 17-minute trip in from I-80. That earlier car in a ditch at 127th Street has been cleared out. DeSalvo Lakeshore Drive moving along at 15 minutes from 67th Street to Jackson. Also 15 from Hollywood to Monroe. If you're on the Stevenson, you're down to 45 minutes in from I-355 to DuSable Drive, 40 traveling out. The Eisenhower now just shy of an hour from Thorndale to the Burns Circle. That outbound trip down to 45 minutes. And the Kennedy down to 45 from O'Hare to downtown. Getting to the airport now just about a 35-minute trip. Taking a look at our weather, off to a brisk start earlier this morning. Now cloudy, the National Weather Service is tracking possible rain in our area. We're looking at a daytime high of 61, a low tonight of 36. It's 49 at O'Hare, 49 in South Commons, and 49 degrees here at the Talk of Chicago. That's a look at traffic and weather now. I'm Annette Flournoy on the Talk of Chicago, 1690 WVON.
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0: And we are back. The time is 9:24. You're listening to the Cleopatra Show. And listen, guys, I'm discussing your Uncle Donnie, a day in the life with him. And don't forget Cousin Pete. We're going to get to Cousin Pete. Everybody got a Cousin Pete or Uncle Pete somewhere in the family. I know I do on the other side. And that Pete, he never misses. It just pure comedy. But is it comedic? You know, in other words, I played the clip that is a real clip. Every clip that I play is real and it's authentic, not AI induced. And your president, 47th president of these United States of America, decided to host children and have adult-like conversations with big old age adults present that he has in his cabinet that command the ship for our children education and young adults and the health of America. We'll get to their performance metrics later, but yet and still, no adult stopped the president for having adult-like conversation amongst children. Would you deem that to be child abuse? I mean, he's literally talking about a graphic scene of a woman being shot in her head. And like I said, the youngest baby couldn't have been no older than 5 or 6. And the eldest, maybe 11, 12, maybe, potentially. And they were there to address physical fitness being instituted into the schools. I've been on a lot of tours all year as we're preparing for school because I have school-age children. And I haven't been to a school setting that does not have physical fitness. So this initiative, is it another attempt to run away from the rape island that he was kicking it on with Epstein? And yet he can't not have a moment to talk about former President Barack Obama or the fact that he really won the election. I mean, these are children. So I'm just asking, you know, for my upbringing, and I thank God for it, the adults in my life prohibited me from adult-like conversations, but yet the president did not deem it fit to control himself. It was just impulsive. He couldn't do it. So I'm going to the phone line, 773-591-1690. And it ties in with the question, can you identify a moment in American history that the Trump regime has whitewashed? Let's talk to Keith. Keith, talk to me. Welcome to WVON.
1: Good morning, Mrs. Draper. Thank you and your team for this forum and giving me a chance to speak in it. This is just my opinion. If you place in context the theater that the kids were in, sure, they shouldn't have been in the White House talking about murder. The felon talks on a larger stage, that should exclude kids from talking about certain things. That's pretty obvious. But in our homes, I think kids should be allowed to participate in some adult conversations for their understanding and growth. It gives parents the ability to guide kids' thoughts and help them and help develop their creativity. In my unpracticed opinion, you have more experience with this in your practice. But I think kids should be exposed to certain adult topics because it helps them develop their productive creativity.
0: Well, let's not talk general. Okay. And this is a day in the life of your Uncle Donnie, and this is a playoff of The Weeknd with Bernie. And he's talking about the Dow. He's talking about the war in Iraq. He's talking about that he won the election, so he's blatantly lying to these children. So I'm exclusively, to your point, yes, that is table talk for dinner, right? There are moments where you elevate your children. But this exposure is all I'm looking at. And did it make you cringe? Did you deem it to be acceptable?
1: On that theater, no. Yeah, I wouldn't have wanted my kid, if I had one, I wouldn't want my kid to be there. Mm-hmm. But
0: good call.
1: At my table, I would talk about the war. I would talk about the Dow, definitely the Dow, and budgeting and financial tactics. I would talk about those things and guide them and help them. Because when I was a kid, I used to go to the sand pit and build cities. And if I understood how stuff flowed between my different cities that I built, that might have helped me. Well, I mean, I'm already good, but it might have helped me be better. But thank you for your time, ma'am.
0: I love it. I love it. Listen, Frank, hold tight. Beverly said, good morning. And good morning to everybody. Quintella, Andre, Brother Wall, Dirk, I see you. Penelope, I see you. Lee. Beverly said something. She said, good morning. You weren't allowed in the earshot of an adult conversation. And they thought you, and if they thought you were trying to listen, well, that was grounds for verbal lashing. I can say that most baby boomer children encountered this. It's refreshing to know that some millennials were also involved. Absolutely. Now, to Keith's point, my dad definitely, as the intellectualist he was, I had all kind of fruitful conversations. Now, that's different when you, my mother too, when you have direct impact with your child. But at large with other adults, no, because adults be adulting. People be peopling, and so do children. And from what I grew up is, a child stays in a child's place. So if you want that place to be sacred, you have to protect it. Were these children protected? Or was this child abuse? When we come back, Frank, Joan, I see you on the live line, and I see you all in the chat. We'll be back.
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3: Partly cloudy skies as temperatures climb near 60 today. Good morning, I'm Annette Fernoy, and here's what's happening. Our Evanston neighbors have begun their final round of the experimental guaranteed income program, where 102 families are given $500 a month for 6 months with no restrictions on how to spend the cash. The program is designed to give eligible low-income families a lifeline to help address some of those pressing financial needs, be it groceries, utilities, and nowadays gasoline. Evanston also is the first U.S. city to offer reparations. The city pays black residents $25,000 toward home repairs or down payments on property. Mayor Brandon Johnson is wrapping up a two-day trip to Springfield to lobby state lawmakers. We get more on the mayor's trip from Perry Williams.
4: We already know the governor doesn't like the bill. The bears do not like the bill. There are members in the Senate caucus, both sides of the aisle, that do not like the bill.
5: The mayor spent yesterday lobbying legislators for funding for Chicago. He also blasted the proposed mega projects bill designed to help the Bears move to suburban Arlington Heights.
4: So we have a bill that no one likes that would give potentially property tax relief to a major corporation, and you have mayors here with very limited options.
5: The Bears say plans for a Chicago stadium went out the window 2 years ago. The Illinois legislative session ends on May 31st. I'm Perry Williams.
3: A longtime top aide to U.S. Congressman Danny Davis faces federal fraud charges. Prosecutors say Gerard Moore, the congressman deputy district director, collected more than $31,000 in COVID unemployment benefits while working for the federal government. Investigators claim he collected the benefits for more than a year. He now faces three counts of wire fraud, each carrying up to a 20 years in prison. He's due in court next week. Two teenagers are facing charges after a school resource officer's service weapon disappeared from inside a school bathroom. One of the teens, 18-year-old Juan Pablo Sanchez of Mount Prospect, is due in court. He and an unnamed 17-year-old are accused of taking the gun Monday at Forest View Education Center in Arlington Heights. Arlington Heights police say their search for the weapon led them to the teens. Now, although police say the campus is safe, community members and parents express concerns about the gun because it has not been found. And memorial services begin today for fallen Chicago police officer John Bartholomew, who died in the line of fire last month. Visitation starts at 2 this afternoon at St. Andrew's Greek Orthodox Church at 5649 North Sheridan Road. The funeral is tomorrow at 10. The 38-year-old officer was killed by a suspect transported to Swedish Hospital. Prosecutors say somehow the suspect smuggled in and concealed a gun, although he was searched multiple times and naked. Officer Bartholomew leaves behind a wife and three children. That's a look at our news now on 1690 WVON. Traffic and weather up next. WVON News Time, 9:34.
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3: The Ryan and pretty good shape. You're down to a 17-minute trip from 95th Street into downtown. Outbound things are pretty quiet. Looking good along the Bishop Ford as well. Down to 17 minutes from I-80-94 to the Ryan. Tuskegee Airmen Memorial, also a 17-minute trip in from I-80. And DuSable Lakeshore Drive, things look pretty good there. You're just looking at 15 minutes from 67th Street to Jackson. Hollywood to Monroe, pretty much the same. Taking a look at our weather on the cloudier side right now. We got a new high, now 60 degrees. Our low still at 36. Right now, it's 49 at Midway, 49 in North Lawndale, and 49 degrees here at the Talk of Chicago. That's a look at traffic and weather now. I'm Annette Flournoy on the Talk of Chicago, 1690 WVON.
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0: And we are back. The time is 9:36 and you're listening to the Cleopatra Show. I have a very special guest, but before I bring that guest up, I'm going to wrap up these calls because, you know, maybe it was a party hanging out with Uncle Donnie. You got to ask the children, but we're reflecting. There were a group of children hanging out at the White House, not only with the president, but with the Secretary of Health and the Secretary of Education. And nobody stopped the madness. Why is that? I am going to talk to Frank. Frank, talk to me. Welcome to WVON.
1: Hey, you're number one fan in Bolingbrook. How are you?
0: I am great. Thank you so much.
1: All right. Well, you know, I wouldn't dare have my child around a maniac. I blame the parents for that. And these may be Republican parents that did that. Because anyone in their right mind would not have their child around a pedophile. So I thought it was a bad look, it was an insult. Children should not be around that man at all. Especially when he's trying to dismantle the Department of Education. So he does not represent the children, nor the wrestling lady that's in charge represent the children as well. So it was a bad look, it was an insult, and I became quite angry when I seen that. But I don't think there were any African-American kids. I think they were all Caucasian. Correct me if I'm wrong.
0: I saw one baby that may be biracial. And then one that would potentially was Latino.
1: Yeah, we don't know for sure, you know, but the majority of it was Caucasian kids. But it was a terrible look to have kids around a man like that. It really doesn't, to me, it seems like he doesn't even like children. To me, you know, he has grandchildren, but he is not a man that you would have your child center around. I mean, he's a horrible role model, and they shouldn't have been there.
0: Well, thank you so much.
1: I blame the parents for making that happen.
0: No, I thank you. All right, let's talk to Pam. Pam, welcome to WVON.
2: Thank you, Cleopatra. Thank you so much for this topic. Let's be clear. You have a sexual predator in the White House who said he dated his daughter. And I don't know one man that dates any woman that he doesn't see physically attractive or sexually attractive to. So let's be clear. He said that about his own daughter. And God forbid his grandchildren. But let me be clear. In this day and age, you've got to be having an honest discussion with your children, age appropriate, about sexual predators and this president. And that's just serious talk. Now, he's raped. Well, there's a report on file with the FBI, that he raped a 13-year-old. He was grabbing women by the pee and had multiple women accuse him of rape his first run. And you have people who voted for him. It is unacceptable. So for all those black maggots, other maggots who call and talk about what the Democratic Party isn't doing, you voted for a rapist. Judge Kaplan, adjudicated sexual abuser, Judge Kaplan said what he did was tantamount to rape. Read the case. So with our children, Cleopatra, we're always, are they reading? They're not being taught to read. Children being murdered. Are we concerned that our children are being raped? Because too many sexual predators just go free. So Heather Headley made a song called The Nature of a Man. I'm not sure if you're familiar with it. And the nature of this man is every female, no matter the age, he sees as a sex object. To be, you know, kissed, raped, groped. You voted for this man when he said he grabbed women by the pee the first time. Now tell me one man that if he had grabbed their mother, sister, daughter, niece by the pee, they would have voted for him. But you didn't see his victors, now survivors. You didn't see them as human. You didn't see them as worthy of saying, you know, no, can't do it. Can't put you in the highest office in this country. Nobody wants a sexual predator in their own house, Cleopatra, but it was quite okay to put him in the White House. He has no limits, no boundaries. He's a sexual predator. He does what sexual predators do all day long.
0: Thank you, Pam.
2: Thanks.
0: Absolutely. So listen, guys, it's not that I'm going to leave it there. We're talking about hanging out with Uncle Donnie all day long. It's a thoughtful Thursday. And I'm looking at this through the lens of children, minors, the youngest age of 5. And then we'll get to your cousin Pete. Meanwhile, across my desk, the title is Buckner Pushes Back on Chicago Mayor's Characterization of Bears Bill. So I am going to present this. Can Indiana lay claims on what's home to Illinois sports? And we're talking about the Chicago Bears. And here it is. Representative Cam Buckner, who's a friend of the show, is the face of this, so to speak, because he's pushing back on the characterization of the Bears Bill. So what is the Bears Bill? Who's on the live line to discuss this with us is Brendan Moore. Brendan Moore writes with Capital News Illinois, and he published this article. Brendan, welcome to the Cleopatra Show.
3: Great to be with you, Cleopatra.
0: It's good to be with you. We just to let you know, like I know it's a little graphic before you got on, but we were looking at the clip of the children hanging out with your Uncle Donnie. That's right, the president in the White House, and he himself was graphic, so just letting the listeners get it all out before you jumped on the line
3: there. Appreciate it.
0: Absolutely. So, you know, this Bears Bill, I mean, we've bounced from Arlington to Gary to Hammond, and the Bears seem to have the upper hand. What is the political shenanigans and the landscape? Because right now, the mayor of Chicago is lobbying in Springfield. So let us know the terrain.
3: Yeah, so basically for the past 3 years, the Bears have been trying to get what they would call property tax certainty to build a new stadium in Illinois, specifically in Arlington Heights. There was a time a couple of years ago where they were trying to build on the lakefront, on the museum campus, although that effort quickly was kind of ruled out because it would have required public money to be spent on actual stadium construction, something that Governor Pritzker and legislators here in Springfield have ruled out. But in Arlington Heights, the Bears have built the stadium themselves, but they say, you know, we need the property tax. We need to know what our property tax bill is going to be, you know, like ahead of time, instead of kind of getting the bill every year and kind of being surprised, you know, when the assessor does his thing. So this bill kind of languished for a while for, you know, the past couple of years, 2-3 years, and really didn't have a lot of support in the Capitol. But late last year, the Bears went and started talking to Indiana and said, hey, you know, we may be interested because we don't know if we're going to be able to build in Illinois if we don't get this bill through. So then Indiana gets into gear and, you know, builds a package that would aim to lure the Bears to Hammond right across the state line. And then Illinois lawmakers, and they would argue that, you know, they've been working on it forever and that, you know, it wasn't just because of Indiana, but it was, I mean, not a coincidence that they started to kind of work on this a little more seriously when Indiana got in the fray. So they've been working on trying to pass a bill, this mega projects bill, that would basically allow the Bears and any other developer really to negotiate a payment in lieu of taxes with local taxing bodies. And so that's the bill that Representative Cam Buckner is sponsoring in the House. He passed it out of the House a couple of weeks ago. Everybody kind of acknowledges that bill needs some work. It's in the Senate now. There's going to be some amendments. But as you said, Mayor Johnson was in Springfield this week. I think he's still in Springfield, actually. He's meeting with the Senate president today, lobbying against this bill, because it would make it easier for the Bears to leave Chicago. And he's, I guess not to use, well, I am going to use a football pun here. He's kind of doing a Hail Mary effort to keep the Bears in the city. He's still talking about that lakefront proposal. And he said that, you know, whether or not it is there, the Bears should be in Chicago. The problem is that there's not really a clear pathway for that to happen. So now the question is, does Mayor Johnson have enough clout in the Capitol to nix this mega projects bill that's going to be being worked on still behind the scenes. But a lot of people believe that, you know, some type of package will emerge in the next few weeks. But we will see. It's not a given. It's a tough issue. You know, there's a lot of negotiating just to pass it out of the House.
0: Let me jump in real quick.
3: Yeah.
0: Because I'm saying that Senate Majority Leader Kimberly Lyford is in support of Johnson, correct?
3: There has been some chatter. She hasn't. I don't believe she's spoken on the record about it, but Mayor Johnson did have a dinner with members of the Legislative Black Caucus Tuesday night here in Springfield, and there are some members, specifically with the Black Caucus, Chicago members that want to support the mayor, want to give him some time to try to make a deal. Whether or not there is enough support to stop the bill, I think that remains to be seen. And obviously Leader Lightford has a lot of clout in the Capitol, but there are also other members that have priorities in this bill. I think of Senator Doris Turner from Springfield, who has a big part of this bill that would help Springfield. So
0: help, this is to help them stay in Illinois, but in Arlington, correct?
3: That's likely where it would be. So the Bears have said that basically the only site that's feasible for them right now is Arlington Heights,
0: right, because
3: in Illinois.
0: They've made the investment in Arlington. Although Indiana is making a pathway for them, they've already purchased the land in Arlington.
3: Yeah, they own the land in Arlington Heights, but they do have a site in Indiana that could be used for a stadium. So it would, right now, at least the Bears have said it's either Arlington Heights or Hammond, and most people in Springfield believe that is what it is, and that if the mega projects bill doesn't pass, the Bears would likely go to Indiana. They're probably going to leave Chicago regardless. Most people have said that, that train has left the station. But again, Mayor Johnson still is holding out hope and is trying to keep the Bears in the city.
0: Hold that thought, because when we come back, I can't see a world where prime property is offered, i.e. Lake Michigan, in the city of Chicago, and the burden of the tax relief, we'll get to that, the Bears don't want to own. And to transfer that to the working families of Illinois is not feasible. And we're going to talk about, I earmarked local government distributive fund flat, and this is coming from Pritzker's desk. So in other words, there's no money, there's nothing else to squeeze out of the people. And yet the ownership is looking for an opportunity to be incentivized to stay. And what more of an incentivization do you need than prime real estate property in the city of Chicago? When we come back, I need for you to answer that because, to go to Arlington, you own the land, but now you have to reroute the people. And in the city of Chicago, the best freaking city there is in the nation, and prime property, you turn that down for what? Hammond? We'll be back after this break.
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0: And we are back. The time is 9:55, and you're listening to the Cleopatra Show. And listen, guys, you down with them Gary Bears, Hammond Bears, Arlington Bears, but the Chicago Bears is trying any and every which way to get loose. And there's a big black hope on the 50-yard line. That's how my father would say it. And that's your mayor. That's right, my mayor. Mayor Brandon Johnson, in a last-ditch effort to lobby right now in Springfield. He was there yesterday. He's still there today, waiting to meet with President Don Harmon. And on the live line with us is Brendan Moore. He wrote this explosive piece with Capital News Illinois. And we're discussing the characterization of the Bears bill. And I asked, you know, when it comes to Governor J.B. Pritzker's proposal to leave the local government distributed fund flat, what does that mean?
1: Yeah, so the local government distributed fund is basically the share of the state income tax that goes to local governments. And so every year, you know, it's a certain, usually it's a percentage of state income tax. This year, it's a tight budget year. So the governor said, you know, we're going to hold it flat, the same dollar amount that we did in the last budget. But that's effectively kind of a cut because it cuts the percentage of the LGDF going to local governments. And obviously local governments like Chicago have increasing expenses, you know, even just from inflation. And, so the Mayor Johnson was among several mayors that was in the Capitol yesterday advocating for the funding to be increased and advocating against Governor Pritzker's proposed number for LGDF this year. I believe the number for Chicago specifically, the cut was about $12 or $13 million was on the line if this number if the percentage is reduced as the governor has proposed.
0: And this is not the first attempt, because he's also transferred the responsibility that was once a relief from local economy with, I believe, our groceries. I think he transferred that to small municipalities. That they now have to the grocery tax. There you go. That they now have to recoup for that. So this has been a behavioral pattern as of recent, and in light of post pandemic, when we've suffered the recoup from an economic standpoint of stability, both nationally and locally. Why now?
1: Yeah, so the governor, his team always point out that they've increased funding to local governments in other ways and have increased spending in other priority areas such as education. They've put money into K through 12 every year, a $300 million increase, things of that nature. But yeah, I think the governor was pretty clear in his budget address this year that, it was going to be tough. A lot of it because of what's happening at the federal level. All the changes coming in the One Big Beautiful Bill Act, are going to have a significant impact on the state budget, and not as much this year, but in the coming years. So I think it's going to be one of those situations where there's going to be a lot of cuts and a lot of, not a lot of inability to increase spending in the state budget unless legislators and the governor decide to pursue new revenue options. And that was another thing that Mayor Johnson was advocating for in Springfield yesterday, was so-called progressive revenue options, such as a tax on I'm blanking right now, but there millionaire's tax
0: Tax be on one. The rich.
1: Yeah, taxing the rich and closing corporate loopholes and things of that nature. And it's just a question of, is there a political will in Springfield to get some of those items done? Because the governor has made clear that he wants to increase spending.

0: Wednesday.
1: Well, stand by, because when it does, we're going to have you on speed dial. Listen, guys, you've listened to Brendan Moore. I thank you so much for stopping by the Cleopatra Show.
0: Thank you so much for having me on.
1: And listen, guys, when we come back, I'll take your calls and more. 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
1: 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Former employee Mariana Kassar has launched a GoFundMe to help colleagues cover expenses as they search for new jobs.
2: It will go for everyone. It'll be split evenly, even if it's pennies or cents.
1: Spirit has now entered bankruptcy proceedings. Chicago's South Side leaders are urging Walgreens to reconsider plans to close the store at 86th and Cottage Grove. Black Alderman William Hall says the move would hurt seniors who rely on the pharmacy, while Walgreens cites theft and violence for the June 4th shutdown. And BET Experience Fan Fest has announced the first wave of performers for this summer's festival in Los Angeles. Mariah the Scientist headlines June 27th, joined by acts including B2K, Coi Leray, Fabulous, and G Herbo. Tickets are on sale now. 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
0: The top three candidates for Los Angeles mayor facing off this week in their first televised debate.
3: Excuse me, but SB 79 didn't pop up overnight. So all of those things that you just said, you're in charge of.
4: The mayor is in charge of the departments.
3: And I am.
4: The mayor is the leader of the city.
0: Black Democratic Mayor Karen Bass, Democratic Councilwoman Nithia Rahman, and independent reality TV personality and Palisades fire victim Spencer Pratt tackling several key issues. When asked about the Palisades fire, Bass blamed former L.A. Fire Chief Kristen Crowley for not having enough firefighters in place. Pratt said it was Bass's fault for draining the nearby reservoirs and called her a liar for claiming strong winds hampered efforts. He then went on to accuse her of allowing his house to burn down. In terms of the LAPD, Bass said she's been fighting to hire more officers and said Rahman voted against it. Former Vice President Kamala Harris is endorsing Bass for re-election. President Trump said things related to Iran are going well.
5: I call it a skirmish because that's what it is. It's a skirmish. And we're doing unbelievably well, as we did in Venezuela, where it was rapid, over in one day.
0: However, multiple reports are cautioning the Trump administration said talks could fall apart at the last second. Earlier, Trump issued a warning to Iran and said the bombing will begin again if a deal isn't reached. Elsewhere, Project Freedom has been paused, which was the process of the U.S. guiding vessels through the Strait of Hormuz. A federal judge in Georgia is rejecting a motion by Fulton County officials to return ballots and other materials from the 2020 election seized by the FBI in a court-authorized search earlier this year. The U.S. District Judge said attorneys representing Fulton County did not establish enough evidence to prove that the affidavit was deficient in a way that had a callous disregard for the county's rights. The judge did acknowledge the affidavit was defective in some respects by including misleading statements about the final ballot count in 2020. President Trump and his acolytes continue to allege without evidence that the county was mired in fraud. The judge opposed the county's argument that the FBI seizure of the ballots was a violation of 10th Amendment rights to administer elections. The Equal Employment Opportunity Commission is suing the New York Times on behalf of an employee who claims the company discriminated against him based on gender and race. According to the filing, the employee is a white male who alleges that he did not match the race and or sex characteristics. NYT sought to increase in its leadership through its diversity actions and aspirations. I'm Terry McCready for the Black Information Network.
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0: 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This is your main man, T.O., Mr. Ceasefire Hardeman. 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Thank you.
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3: Get ready for the return of the largest blues festival in the world. 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Will you?

0: And we are back. The time is 10:11. Listen, guys, you're listening to the Cleopatra Show. And listen, I got a special announcement. Now, you heard about it. They're going out of business. 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Or give them a call, 312-421-3332. Get there before it's history. That's right, check out Sid's. Let me know. I want to know what they dive game is like. Father's Day is coming. And every so often, Mr. Draper pulls out that dive. You know, I can get him right in Roseland, too. Don't get it twisted. But every so often, he pulls out that dive. And I said, okay. It might be time. Might have to slide by Sid's. Y'all go first and tell me what the lick read, okay? Listen, as we go back to the conversation. Look at Uncle Donnie on the television now. Race to redistrict. National news. They thirsty. I've never seen desperation so entrenched on the faces of the grand old party like ever before. And I played a prelude as to why about 2 weeks ago. Steve Bannon says, listen, if we don't pull this thing off in the midterm, we're going to jail. So it's like when David Chappelle did that skit. Shh, they're coming. Yeah, they're coming. Chains and all. Handcuffs. But I don't want no false promises because we thought they were coming for Trump. And yeah, they came and went. And he's the president. So, hey, the grift of grifting just keeps on grifting. Now, getting back to this Gary Bear situation, or is it the Hammond Bears or the Arlington Bears? The bottom line is Brendan Moore, who published this article with Capital News Illinois, is predicting there won't be a Chicago Bear. Now, from where I stand, it's been an emotional roller coaster starting back from the 80s after you all were shuffling. We ain't shuffled since. So I don't know about you, but the emotional roller coaster in this moment of keeping somebody that don't want to be kept ain't never been for me. Never. However, there is sentimental value because you all have stock. I get it, right? Here's what I can't quite put my finger on, and I meant what I said. Mayor Johnson is offering prime real estate property. There's nothing of its kind. Nothing of its kind. And I've been to a number of stadiums across the country. Don't get no greater than that. And that's still not enough. For a team that hasn't delivered a victory since 86. It is 2026. I like the sheer and unmitigated goal. Where I fight back is the audacity. The nerve of you. It'd be one thing if you delivered. Like OKC. But you know what, OKC? Even when they delivered, their people said no to the burden of building a stadium on their backs. And they've delivered. So don't be fooling this moment, Chicago. I'm exclusively talking to Chicago. Don't be fooled. 86 to 26 is 40 years. And in the 40 years, almost ain't never counted. I don't want nobody to call me and say, well, we almost did in whatever year. And the bottom line is, it hasn't been a ship in 40 years. And this man is offering prime real estate. It don't get no better than that than lakefront property. We all know that. And that's not enough. Especially in the 100 plus years of your family, the McCaskill's ownership. To and through to immense wealth for the generations of the McCaskill family to grow and build. And establishing other endeavors. And you don't want to do what? I'm just trying to make it make sense. Now, my math, do me mathing. I'm a special kind of millennial. All right, ain't no calculating in front of me. But this historical reference, stop me when I'm wrong. 773-591-1690. Am I talking crazy? Now, if you got to go across the street for a better buy, you do what you do. But please, working families of Illinois, hear me loud and hear me proud. I'll be Mississippi goddamn. I'm talking to Cliff. Cliff, talk to me. Welcome to WVON.
1: Hey, Ms. Cleopatra, Grand Rising. Thanks for taking my call. And happy National Prayer Day, but I'll get back to that. But listen, in reference to your owner of Chicago Bears, now, if I can just ask, what ethnicity would the owners be?
0: Caucasian.
1: Okay, there we go. Okay, and then you have your pharmacy, Walmart and Walgreens, and I would assume that they are Caucasians too?
0: Absolutely.
1: Okay, so what we have here so far are a bunch of Caucasians owning businesses in a black city led by a black mayor. So you can take a look at that however you want, you know, but nevertheless. So if you got the Chicago Bears leaving, then maybe it might be the Chicago Bulls, the Chicago Cubs, the Chicago White Sox. So you see what I'm getting at?
0: And they're absolutely all white owners. Every last one.
1: Is it an agenda to maybe discredit the black mayor? I'm calling from Connecticut now, so this is the way I'm saying it. But nevertheless, I digress. You know. But now, with that being said, now you know who can make an impact?
0: Who that?
1: And black politicians, those same black youth in numbers that are destroying the city, right? They're doing the crazy thing on downtown Chicago. Now imagine them protesting and speaking and demanding that these organizations stay in Chicago. Now your black politicians would be less that they'll be forced to lead and follow them. That's the impact that black youth have if you do it right. Am I making a little bit of sense so far?
0: So far, so good.
1: You see what I'm saying? So rather than your black youth destroying downtown, stealing, whatever, you're protesting and you're demanding and you're speaking, it's being led. You got thousands of black youth protesting and demanding to increase their community and their neighborhoods. That's what I would like to see. But I digress. Well, maybe the brothers could work on that. But now, listen, I'm getting back to National Prayer Day. So we got Trump, right, who's the Jesus to these people. Okay, so maybe Trump lovers can pray to Jesus. But nevertheless, we have former Trump loyalists that are now saying that, right now, saying that he's a possible or could be the Antichrist. So my question to black leadership and black pastors, and when did the E.J. Moss come on last, your Rev?
0: It's been a while. You're talking about Reverend Dr. Otis Moss. Yes, I actually, he'll be back soon. Yes.
1: But when you get him back, right, because he's a good brother, and he's gifted and he has discernment, according to the Bible, could Trump be that Antichrist? You know, I know some black folks that just love him said he was sent by God, you know, but let's find out who he really is and those who support him and also those politicians who are doing whatever they can to set that agenda. Who is Trump really according to the Bible? But thanks for taking my call.
0: Absolutely. Excellent point. Listen, guys, when we come back, Andre, Larry, talk to me. Am I making a little sense now? Cliff made it plain in terms of who own the have and the have-nots. We know the haves that own. But the point that I'm making is, what more? And here's what I know about those with means. They want everything. We'll be back after this break.
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0: nonprofits across Chicagoland, giving them the communication tools they need to expand their reach and turn awareness into action. 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
4: The inbound Ryan in pretty good shape. We are seeing a couple slow spots from 87th Street to 76th, then slow again from Pershing Road to Roosevelt Road. Your overall travel time, 18 minutes from 95th Street into downtown. Outbound things are pretty quiet. Things are also quiet in both directions along the Bishop Ford, Tuskegee Airmen Memorial, and DuSable Lakeshore Drive. As you make your way along the Stevenson, that inbound trip just about 36 minutes. Outbound, you do want to look out for road work happening at Pulaski. Lanes there are reduced down to 2, so there's a little bit of a bottleneck there. Your outbound trip, 45 minutes. Inbound Eisenhower from Thorndale to the Burn Circle, that's 40. Outbound also 40. And the Kennedy, a 40-minute trip in from O'Hare to downtown, getting to the airport. Give yourself just about 25 minutes there. We're seeing some clouds today. Temperatures are expected to reach 60. Tonight, drop down to 36. We're up to 51.

0: at O'Hare. It's 51 in Jeffrey Manor and 51 degrees here at the Talk of Chicago. That's a look at traffic and weather now. I'm Annette Flournoy on the Talk of Chicago, 1690 WVON.
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2: And we are back. The time is 10:27, and we're talking about all things Bears. Now, the Bears will go where? Let's talk to Larry. Larry, talk to me. Welcome to WVON. Larry.
3: Yes. This is Larry. Can you hear me?
2: Yes, sir.
3: Okay, so basically, the Bears, whether they go to Northwest Indiana, whether they stay in Chicago, or they go to Arlington Heights, they will still be the Chicago Bears. That would be the name of the team officially. And so basically, the McCaskey family comes under George Halas, who was the founding father of the NFL. Virginia's daughter, Miss McCaskey, passed away a couple years ago. Now she is run by her son, George. So long story short, they're one of the poorest families in the NFL. They don't have any money. They just landed onto this legacy wealth. And if they was to get any money, they would have to sell the team. So basically, they just lucked into a good situation due to heritage. And they're one of the poorest families in the NFL. And that's my comment.
2: Okay. No, I appreciate that. But them some poor rich white folk. Let's talk to Andre. Andre, talk to me. Welcome to WVON.
4: Hey, good morning to you, Miss Cleopatra. I'd like to be one of the first to wish you a happy Mother's Day just in case I don't get a chance to talk back with you this week.
2: No, I appreciate that.
4: Yes, ma'am. So when it comes to Donald Trump, first of all, Donald Trump is anti-black, he's anti-constitution, he's anti-honesty, he's anti-fair, so why couldn't he be anti-Christ? Hey, I think he all of the above. When it comes to the McCaskey family and the Ryan family, that's who own the Bears. The McCaskey family and the Ryan family, and they are Republicans. Indiana is a Republican state. Politics is in the game here because Donald Trump cut funding to a lot of these Democratic states, but he didn't cut no funding to Republican states. So it's very possible Indiana might have a little bit more money to play with to try to lure the Bears over there. I think it might be a political decision that this McCaskey and this Ryan family would make when it comes to moving out. Politics is weighing in on this thing here. Lastly, I want to say something to you, Ms. Kirkpatrick. I'm so glad. This might sound strange, but I'm glad that Donald Trump fired them black people and he don't have no blacks in his administration and no blacks having this war, because all of this stuff is a white problem. No blacks can be blamed on anything because Trump got rid of all the blacks. I think that's good that we can look at this situation of the world today and blame it all on white folks and Donald Trump because he got rid of the black folks. Thank you, Donald Trump, for doing that, because we don't have no Condoleezza Rice no more that they can blame on no black folks. Thank you, Ms. Cleopatra.
2: No, I think that is a very unique perspective that I can appreciate. Can you? I mean, the reality is when the raft comes after he's gone, ooh wee. You think white man can't jump, watch white folk run. But what they running to, y'all? Where can they seek refuge after the hunt is on for all the crime that has been committed? The thing is, the blend effect around the globe, but Europe gonna lock their doors. When we come back, Kathleen, TJ, Keith, Chris, I see you on the live line. You don't want to miss this.
0: Cloudy and mild. Temperatures now in the 50s. We're headed to a daytime high around 60 degrees. I'm Annette Flournoy, and here's what's happening. Anjanette Young is a step closer to becoming a member of Chicago's Police Oversight Board. A city council committee voted to advance Mayor Brandon Johnson's pick to the Community Commission for Public Safety and Accountability. It still needs city council approval. You might recall Young was the victim of a botched police raid back in 2019 when officers forced her to stand handcuffed while naked as they searched her Chicago home. As a result, she began fighting for police accountability and was eventually paid nearly $3 million in a settlement with the city. Our Evanston neighbors have begun their final round of the experimental guaranteed income program, where 102 families are given $500 a month for 6 months with no restrictions on how to spend the money. The program is designed to give eligible low-income families a lifeline to help address some of those pressing financial needs, such as groceries, utilities, and nowadays gasoline. Evanston also is the first U.S. city to offer reparations to their residents. The city pays black residents $25,000 toward home repairs or down payments on property. Well, Mayor Brandon Johnson is wrapping up a two-day trip in Springfield, where he went there to lobby state lawmakers on a variety of issues, including the Chicago Bears. We get more on the mayor's trip from Perry Williams.
5: The mayor spent yesterday lobbying legislators for funding for Chicago. He also blasted the proposed mega projects bill designed to help the Bears move to suburban Arlington Heights.
6: So we have a bill that no one likes that would give potentially property tax relief to a major corporation, and you have mayors here with very limited options.
5: The Bears say plans for a Chicago stadium went out the window 2 years ago. The Illinois legislative session ends on May 31st. I'm Perry Williams.
0: Memorial services begin today for fallen Chicago police officer John Bartholomew, who died in the line of duty last month. Visitors will start to his services start at 2 this afternoon at St. Andrew's Greek Orthodox Church at 5649 North Sheridan Road. The funeral is set for tomorrow at 10 a.m. The 38-year-old officer was killed by a suspect transported to Swedish Hospital. Prosecutors say somehow the suspect smuggled in and concealed a gun, although he was searched multiple times and naked. Officer Bartholomew leaves behind a wife and three children. That's a look at our news now on 1690 WVON. Traffic and weather up next. 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
0: Light traffic along the inbound Ryan. Right now, you'll move along at the posted speed. We're seeing a minor slowdown right around 31st Street to Roosevelt Road. The Bishop Ford Tuskegee Airmen Memorial looks good in both directions. As you make your way along DuSable Lakeshore Drive, there are no problems there. We're seeing some minor delays southbound right at the Oak Street curve. The inbound side of the Stevenson from I-355 to DuSable Drive, 36 minutes. Outbound now 45. That's due to some road work happening right near Pulaski because of some lane reduction. If you're on the Eisenhower, 45 from Thorndale to the Burn Circle. Outbound, moving along at the posted speed. And the Kennedy, not too bad. A 30-minute trip from O'Hare to downtown, pretty much 25 minutes getting to the airport. Taking a look at our weather, we're seeing mostly cloudy skies today. Temperature expected to climb near 60. Tonight, dropping down to around 36. It's 52 at Midway, 52 in Oak Lawn, and 52 degrees here at the Talk of Chicago. That's a look at traffic and weather now. I'm Annette Frenoy on the Talk of Chicago, 1690 WVON.
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0: And we are back. The time is 10:38 and you're listening to The Cleopatra Show. And listen, guys, we've had a conversation about your Uncle Donnie and him hanging out with the children in the White House. And we're going to scoot on to Cousin Pete eventually. I had to take a quick stop because our mayor, your mayor, Mayor Brandon Johnson, is lobbying right now in our state's capital. That's right, in Springfield, destined to meet with President Harmon, who's the president of the Senate, to insistently say, hey, help me. Help Chicago keep the Chicago Bears. He's that big black hope on the 50-yard line, as my father would say. And I'm saying, run, Mayor Johnson, run. But here's the deal. When it comes to prime property in the city of Chicago, don't be no fool. It's lakefront all day. And when it comes to the McCaskill family, I just had a caller say, hey, they at the bottom of the bottom. Were they the poorest white folk I've ever seen? Because they own an entire NFL team. I'm some lucky poor white folk. Now, when it comes to who gonna pay for it, it can't be black folk. Can't be working folk. Working families are exhausted surviving Chicago, Illinois. We have some of the highest property taxes in the country. And what do we get in return? I just shared with you Governor David Pritzker's proposal to leave the local government distributed fund flat is a slap in your face and mine, because we're already on a steep hill when it comes to the increase and overflow, amen, when it comes to our cost of living. Prices are skyrocketing, and it is destined to do so. And to leave that fund flat leaves us open, not only susceptible to cuts, but where else are you going to get it from? We're constantly robbing Peter to pay Paul. I love political science and the ability to work with the class, our listening audience, to teach while not teaching. I want you all to pay attention to that local government distributed fund, LGDF. They love acronyms. And it's not just exclusive to Springfield. Government, period, because the common folk can't keep up. Bottom line is, I'm not putting no more money to distribute to local municipalities, i.e. Chicago, Hazelcrest, South Holland, you name it. Anywhere where there's a mayor, Dalton, anywhere where you have home rule, I am not going to put money in here to help you all figure out your problem. Even though you're the state's administrator as the governor. All politics is local. Okay, fine. So that leaves no incentivization for Mayor Johnson and Playwood to say, hey, this is what we can offer you if you stay. But if you go across the street, I hope they treat you better. I would like to know from you how you feel. 773-591-1690. Now I see Brother B, Chris, Keith, TJ, Kathleen, Brother Hall. Are you rooting for Gary Bear, Hammond Bear, or an Arlington Bear? Or is it even fair that we have to barter for a family that has built wealth for the past century? That's right, 100 years on the table, and you still can't figure it out. The ability to fill up in America, is it only exclusive to whites? No, it happens sometimes with others, but is more prone to the whites. And I am saying that. Let's talk to, Kathleen. Kathleen, talk to me. Welcome to WVON.
1: Thank you, Cleopatra. How are you today?
0: I am in good spirits. It's a thoughtful Thursday, and I am being thoughtful in my message today.
1: You know, I just love you. I really do. You just read my mind for me. Everything you say almost is just words that I want to say. So that I just have to say to you, you are just perfect. You are just perfect. But let me tell you about these Bears, and I hope I can say this. The Bears can go to hell and take Donald Trump with them. Because, as you stated, they have not won a championship. I believe now, I'm not a big follower of any sport, but I believe since the 80s. But even if they had won a championship, they are, as you stated, on prime land, and they're treated like royalty here. And if I'm treating you in my home, I'm taking care of you, and I'm catering to you in my home. the least you can do is give me some respect. And if you're going to step on me, the least you could do is take your shoes off. And they have not, they're stepping all over us, and they're not taking off their shoes. Let the bears go. Let me tell you what I got. My grandson plays for the Elmhurst Bears, the little league. Let them have the damn Bears Stadium, because they can probably win a championship before the big Bears could. So let's let them go on about their business and go on and get in that pit fire that those lousy Bears are going to, and let them go. And one more thing, and I'm going to get off. Mayor Johnson, hold your head up and stop looking like you're dead and you're dying. Get your life back. Put a smile on your face. Act like a winner. You know, winners walk like and they may not. I may not win, but I'm gonna tell you what. When I walk in the room, you're gonna look at me and say, "Who is she?
0: Who is she?"
1: So thank you, Cleopatra, for letting me say the hell with the bears. Let them go to hell.
0: Absolutely, absolutely. You know what I love about the message? It was authentically rooted. I appreciate Kathleen, but more importantly, that message to that black man. It's nothing like a black woman saying, "Keep your head up." You better act like you. I'm quick to give a pep talk. I have no problem with walking in the room like I own it. I only thing I may own is my clothes, and that's up to me and God to know. Are they really mine? But that's okay. You gonna act like they are today. I'm trying to tell you. You know, he's been beat up. He's been kicked down, but so has Jesus. So hey, brother. My mayor, your mayor, Mayor Brandon Johnson, as you are always listening, keep your head up. I'm going to keep the calls going. Let's talk to Keith. Keith, talk to me. Welcome to WVON.
2: Hello, Cleopatra. Hello, Cleopatra. How you doing?
0: I'm in thoughtful spirits. How are you?
2: I'm good. Hey, first of all, I want to say you're doing a fantastic job. Keep it up. I am calling about the Chicago Bears. I got an idea to keep the Bears in the city.
0: Ooh, I like ideas. Come on.
2: Yeah. Why don't they build a new stadium right next to the old stadium in the parking lot, okay, if they have enough room, and turn the stadium into a huge parking garage? You can still keep the outside of Soldiers Field there with all the columns, because I know they want to keep that. You can get about 10,000 cars in there, and you got a stadium in the city. Everybody's happy. That's my idea.
0: Oh, well, I thank you. I really appreciate it. And good call. I love ideas. Is it possible? Now, here's what I know. Here's another thing that the whites want. You know, there's no poor white community in Chicago. One day, before I leave either the city or this earth, I will hope that that changes. It's 77 communities. So I don't say that with gleaming pride. I say that to make you angry. To make you angry that you sacrifice every day to fight to live in this city. And yet, by the socioeconomic and racial divide, you still can't thrive in your black community. If this wasn't nailed down, this is a flip over the table kind of moment. But I say that because here's what the whites want with the stadium currently. They want to walk their dogs. They want to roam and be in parks and have space because they're stacked on top of each other. Again, because they don't want to spread out across the city. That's too much like right to integrate, because that means they would have to break down the concentrated wealth and resources and share it amongst others. So they will want that land. So although Keith has a lovely idea, that means it requires folks to share. And that is never on the table. And that's unfortunate. I'm going to take TJ's call. TJ, talk to me. Welcome to WVON.
3: Hey, Cleopatra. I ain't talked to you in a while, so let me say this. Happy Mother's Day to you and all your beautiful soldiers that you have bared fruit, you and your husband. So I just want to reach out to you on that. I regard that. So I had to call because I want to get people things straight with the Chicago Bears. And this is kind of like a three-part, but I'm going to make it real quick. With the caller Keith with the parking lot, not going to work. Not big enough. They want a Jerry World Stadium. That you would have to tear down the old Airy Crown to do that. you can't touch the original stadium because it's a historical landmark. That's why when they put the eyeball inside the columns, because they couldn't get the exterior. The best place would be Michael Reese, but did you have to get eminent domain and tear down those apartments, because that's not big enough and you can't build over the track. So structurally or site-wise, you have a problem. The problem I have with Mayor Johnson is that, not a big problem, he ran off us not giving the Bears money or building a new stadium at the cost of the people. Any way you slice this, Cleo, it's going to be at the cost of the people. So Arlington Heights is the best site in regards to that, because the Bears don't own Soldier Field, the city that Chicago Park District. So the Bears will want their cake in these, too. That's why they run into Indiana, which is what I'm talking about in another second, too. Did you know, Cleo, that the NFL is a 501(c)(3). They don't pay no taxes. The NFL, who owns a day of the week, pays no taxes. So they can get the money from the NFL on a loan to build a stadium. Second thing, too, a caller stated earlier, the McCaskies, you know, in the old Virginia, that's all they got is the Bears. Other teams, like the Walmarts own Kansas City, Jerry owns Dallas, the Middle Eastern dudes, the Home Depot guy owns Atlanta. They have a side, the football is a side piece, it's the side chick. And their regular business is a regular business. So the Hallis and McCaskies just have the Bears, who I think were valued at about $10 billion, this and that. So that's all they got. So basically, they're asking for my dollars to build them a stadium when the NFL is a 501(c). They pay no taxes on a day of the week, and they want the people to help to fund them. That's the problem, Forrest, that I have with them, because it's going to cost us one way or another. So Arlington Heights is the best site. Indiana is giving them the cake and eat it too. And those people who rank in the bottom in every category are going to pay for it if they go out to Hammond or Gary, which wouldn't be bad in a sense. They'll still be Chicago Bears. And also, Cleopatra, too, one last thing. Reason why we don't have a second team is because old man McCaskey says that if you bring another team in here, you're going to have to pay me, and another team can't be within 75 miles of Chicago. I'll hang up, and I'll...
0: Excellent lesson. Excellent lesson. Listen, guys, this is why I have the most astute listening audience in the world. He just dropped a jewel. If you ever wondered why there's no competitor, old man McCaskill made it so, and it is written henceforth, now and forever, so in perpetuity. But here's the deal. If they leave, does that break that clause? Whoever has that answer when we come back, you get an extra credit. I want to know. Bye, Bears. Does that break that foreseeable clause? I am a betting woman, and I don't bet. I don't be on no boat unless it's crab legs involved. You invite me to the boat and give me all the crab legs you can give me. I'll be there, but I'm not a gambler. But if I was a betting woman, I would say that is a new day. Mayor Brandon Johnson and your elusive team, I know you're listening. I just dropped you a jewel. Thanks to our amazing team here and our astute listening audience. Come back with that answer and you get extra credit. Brother Hall, Chris, Brother B, I'll see what you got.
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7: 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Then keep it right here to WVON for your chance to win VIP tickets to the Remova and to hear more about this year's lineup. I'll see you there Thursday, June 4th at the Remova Theater to kick off the 2026 Chicago Blues Festival, brought to you by Mayor Brandon Johnson and DCASE, the Department of Cultural Affairs and Special Events.
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14: WVON, traffic and weather now.
15: New this break on the outbound side of the Eisenhower. You do want to look out for some police activity where the right lane is blocked at Mill Road. According to our traffic reporters here, they're telling us it's a DUI investigation. Taking a look at our weather, we're starting to see some sunshine. Didn't expect that. Temperatures are expected to climb near 60. Tonight, dip down to around 37. We're up to 53 at O'Hare. It's 53 in Morgan Park and 53 degrees here at the Talk of Chicago. That's a look at traffic and weather now. I'm Anna Flournoy on the Talk of Chicago, 1690 WVON.
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0: And we are back. The time is 10:57. You're listening to the Cleopatra Show, and I'm going straight to the phone lines. And if you got that extra credit, if the Chicago Bears were to leave Chicago, old man McCaskill made it so that there was no competition as long as Chicago Bears played in Chicago, correct? So if you leave, does that null and void the contract and no longer in perpetuity? Hey, guys. Every day on the Cleopatra Show, my job is to elevate our thoughts. And because it's a thoughtful Thursday, what's your thoughts? I am going straight to the phone lines. Let's talk to Chris. Chris, talk to me. Welcome to WVON.
16: Good morning, Ms. Draper. Happy Mother's Day in advance. Happy Mother's Day to the women of WVON. Shout out to the WVON family. I'll say this. I want to make a citizen's... announcement, and because I know the sitting guy in the White House, he's on bond for that sexual assault case. I'm not sure if he can be around minors. So, you know, as a concerned citizen, I'm going to make a report on that. And I don't know if he can be around his grandkids without adults. So we need to take a look at that. Also, I think one of the callers was wrong when he said the Bears family is one of the poorest. Not when you can leverage that land in Arlington Heights, not when you can leverage the team or sell, percentages of the ownership. So I don't agree with that. And I'm falling off with Chicago sports team anyway, because how much cut we going to get from that development around the United Center? What, $8 billion? How many brown people going to benefit from that? Also, the Cubs been acting funny because I don't think they got no more black players. And since after the championship in 2016, they've been really MAGA, like the father, the other brother. They've been really, kind of more MAGA. And I don't think they got any black players, Cleopatra. As far as the Bears, they win or lose. Always one of the most profitable teams. And it hasn't really, last time we had a taste of possible championship was with Lovey. I think that was almost 20 years ago. So, it won't hurt me one way or other if they stay or go. And that's just my opinion. That's just
0: Chris's opinion. Good call. I appreciate it. Let's talk to Brother Hall. Brother Hall, talk to me. Welcome to WVON.
13: Hey, Sister Cleopatra, how you doing?
0: I'm good. Brother Hall, listen, I'm up against a break. Can I take you on the other side? Can you hold tight?
13: I can hold tight for you. Go
0: ahead. Excellent, excellent. Listen, guys, and Brother B, don't you go nowhere. When we come back, I'm going to take your calls and more. You don't want to miss this, because I'm asking, in perpetuity, does that null and void, if the Chicago Bears leave, if this breakup is real, can we go date other people? We'll be back after this break.
15: A surprise appearance from the sun. We're seeing plenty of sunshine as temperatures climb near 60 on this Thursday. May 7th, 2026, I'm Minette Flournoy, into the headlines. Enginette Young is a step closer to becoming a member of Chicago's Police Oversight Board. Two teenagers face charges after a resource officer's service weapon went missing at an Arlington Heights school. And memorial services began today for fallen Chicago police officer John Bartholomew, who died in the line of duty last month. The Black Information Network is next on the station that is black and proud. 1690 AM WVON Berwyn, Chicago. It's 11 o'clock.
17: 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Former employee Mariana Kassar has launched a GoFundMe to help colleagues cover expenses as they search for new jobs.
18: It will go for everyone. It'll be split evenly, even if it's pennies or cents.
17: Spirit has now entered bankruptcy proceedings. Chicago's South Side leaders are urging Walgreens to reconsider plans to close the store at 86th and Cottage Grove. Black Alderman William Hall says the move would hurt seniors who rely on the pharmacy, while Walgreens cites theft and violence for the June 4th shutdown. MBET Experience Fan Fest has announced the first wave of performers for this summer's festival in Los Angeles. Mariah the Scientist headlines June 27th, joined by acts including B2K, Coi Leray, Fabulous, and G Herbo. Tickets are on sale now. 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
19: The top three candidates for Los Angeles mayor facing off this week in their first televised debate.
20: Excuse me, but SB 79 didn't pop up overnight. So all of those things that you just said, you're in charge of.
21: The mayor is in charge of the departments.
20: And
21: the mayor is the leader of the city.
19: Black Democratic Mayor Karen Bass, Democratic Councilwoman Nithia Rahman, and independent reality TV personality and Palisades fire victim Spencer Pratt tackling several key issues. When asked about the Palisades fire, Bass blamed former L.A. Fire Chief Kristen Crowley for not having enough firefighters in place. Pratt said it was Bass's fault for draining the nearby reservoirs and called her a liar for claiming strong winds hampered efforts. He then went on to accuse her of allowing his house to burn down. In terms of the LAPD, Bass said she's been fighting to hire more officers and said Rahman voted against it. Former Vice President Kamala Harris is endorsing Bass for re-election. President Trump said things related to Iran are going well.
22: I call it a skirmish because that's what it is. It's a skirmish. And we're doing unbelievably well, as we did in Venezuela. where it was rapid over in one day.
19: However, multiple reports are cautioning the Trump administration said talks could fall apart at the last second. Earlier, Trump issued a warning to Iran and said the bombing will begin again if a deal isn't reached. Elsewhere, Project Freedom has been paused, which was the process of the U.S. guiding vessels through the Strait of Hormuz. A federal judge in Georgia is rejecting a motion by Fulton County officials to return ballots and other materials from the 2020 election seized by the FBI in a court-authorized search earlier this year. The U.S. District Judge said attorneys representing Fulton County did not establish enough evidence to prove that the affidavit was deficient in a way that had a callous disregard for the county's rights. The judge did acknowledge the affidavit was defective in some respects by including misleading statements about the final ballot count in 2020. President Trump and his acolytes continue to allege without evidence that the county was mired in fraud. The judge opposed the county's argument that the FBI seizure of the ballots was a violation of 10th Amendment rights to administer elections. The Equal Employment Opportunity Commission is suing the New York Times on behalf of an employee who claims the company discriminated against him based on gender and race. According to the filing, the employee is a white male who alleges that he did not match the race and or sex characteristics. NYT sought to increase in its leadership through its diversity actions and aspirations. I'm Terry McCready for the Black Information Network.
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2: Still light traffic along the Orion, the Bishop Ford, Tuskegee Airmen Memorial, and DuSable Lakeshore Drive. You'll pretty much move along at the posted speed. Taking a look at our weather, a surprise appearance from the sun. Right now we're seeing sunny skies as temperatures climb near 60. We're up to 53 at Midway, 53 in Morgan Park, and 53 degrees here at the Talk of Chicago. That's a look at traffic and weather now. I'm Annette Flournoy on the Talk of Chicago, 1690 WVON.
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0: And we are back. The time is 11:09. Oh, no. Where'd Brother Hall go? I told him the whole time. He'll call back. I'm going to take this quick call. Let's talk to Brother B. Brother B, talk to me. Welcome to WVON.
1: Yes, ma'am. This is Brother B. Look, sister, I'm not going to be talking about the Bears, because what I care about what them people do is not nothing concerning what I need to talk about. What I need to say to the to everyone, mostly to the black people this morning, there is a little problem with our sisters gaining all that weight. Since I want to talk to them because they are the cooks, they are the ones who do the cooking in the family. Now, I got a message to everyone, but most of the black people, from the Creator, from God himself. I consider myself as a elect of God, and the only time you might hear me on this station is when I'm bringing a good message from God. Not Jesus, now, from God. And what God is telling me to tell the black people and everyone else, that they got to stop eating the swine, because the swine is the thing that causing all that growth in these women. The women's wondering why they're getting so big and so fat is because of the food they are eating. Now, to back this up, I want you all who listen at the sound of my voice, especially you preachers out there, because you're not doing your jobs, to turn over to Deuteronomy, the 14th chapter, right now. Turn to that chapter and listen as I talk. And when you turn to that Deuteronomy, the 14th chapter, is really a chapter of the diet for all people, mostly for black people, because we got the worst diet in the world. And in that Deuteronomy, the 14th chapter, there's a verse in there called the 8th verse. And that is the main verse of that whole chapter, where God say, do not eat the swine, do not even touch that funky filter pig cocks. And our people eating the swine like going north. I can't even go past the park on them holidays where them churches is at, because smelling swine now upset my stomach. You know, give me the runs to tell you the honest truth. I've been off the swine since 1970, and I thank God that I discovered it.
0: Let me ask you this, because I support your message. I've never eaten pork in my life. I ain't never had pork on my fork. But listen to this, and I did pull up Deuteronomy 8, and I read this whole chapter 2 and 3. But listen, now for your message is for women. Now, why are you being sexist or limited? Why you ain't giving the messages to black people? You don't feel like men need to have this message too?
1: I'm glad you're going to have a talk with me this morning, sister, because I might be pulling your coat left and right. I said because the women mostly do the cooking for the family.
0: No, and I heard you, but...
1: That's why I said the women.
0: Okay, that was your rationale. Now, my message is very clear. I done pushed my husband. He done arrived to share some of these responsibilities, but I don't have pork in my house. Only time he gonna find pork on his fork, he pull up at his mammy house, or he independent man, he go buy it on his own. And to your point, the ambiance and the aroma alone, I can smell pork a mile away. My sons have never had it. So I agree. For those that are listening, Brother B, and good message today, Brother B. For those that are hearing, Brother B, pork on your fork. I'm going to have to do a subject on this, because, you know, I try very hard to weigh in on my own implicit bias. But is it the front runner to our poor diets? It does lead to some illnesses. Now, that I will note. And some of y'all is addicted. Brother B is talking directly to you. Now, Brother Hall, hold tight. I don't know how I lost you, but I gotta stick to the to our rundown real quick, because I have Ryan on the live line, and she's with CDPH, the Chicago Department of Public Health. Aha, Brother B. And they have an announcement that they're launching something special for Mental Health Equity Initiative. Ryan, join us. Ryan, welcome to the Cleopatra Show. How are you?
2: I'm good. Thanks for having me.
0: Absolutely. So you all have a special announcement. You're launching something special. So talk to our listening audience about it.
2: Yeah. So the Chicago Department of Public Health is launching We renamed it. It's called the Healthy Chicago Mental Health Collective, which is a citywide effort to expand access to behavioral health care, introduce longstanding disparities in mental health outcomes, particularly in communities that have faced barriers to care. So we put out a press release recently, and we mentioned there that the first phase of this program, which was called the Mental Health Equity Initiative, which launched in 2020, resulted in the enrollments of about 173,000 new clients, and was nearly a $58 million investment in expanding behavioral health services. So this is an expansion of that. We are coordinating a network of 53 partners that we funded to strengthen mental health services across the city.
0: I think that's absolutely beautiful, especially what's going on not only in our city but in our nation. A lot of mental health has resulted in death and some really horrible acts, violent acts. What do you say to that? Because your timing is impeccable.
2: Yeah, I mean, I think that I am excited about some of the different aspects of this program. So, for example, we are splitting this into a few different kind of buckets of work. So there are delegates that are going to be more clinic-based, so people can go into the clinic. There's some that are community-based, so, you know, where folks already trust. You know, it might be their food pantry. It might be their DFSS building. So in community centers where people already trust, we're also funding agencies that will provide services there. We're also doing school-based services, so the kids and youth are served and their families. And then we're also launching something new, which hasn't been done in Chicago before, which is street psychiatry, which will serve individuals who are really have fallen through all of the gaps and all of the cracks and really need mental health care. And they're kind of like cycling between systems. So we're going to be serving that population as well.
0: That street psychology excites me because as a social worker, my master's is from social work right here, Jane Addams. I walk up and down the street and I cringe because it's visible. So that is going to be a hefty load. What will be your capacity and bandwidth to really perform the street psychology? Because ultimately, I would hope the assessment will land them in brick and mortar and provide them a role, a pathway to mental freedom and stability throughout the city of Chicago or elsewhere. But what will be the capacity for that?
2: Yeah, so it's a part of a broader field-based system of care that we're building. So street psychiatry is kind of the, for people who need the highest level of care, so have the highest acuity. And what street psychiatry is going to do is it'll deploy a multidisciplinary team, which will have a physician, a psychiatrist, a nurse, therapist, peer support worker, case manager. So there'll be a large group of people who will deliver individualized services directly in the field. And the capacity for that, we're thinking, you know, it'll be small to begin with. We have two delegates who are going to be providing this service. So it'll be small to begin with, probably a caseload of, you know, somewhere, you know, around 25-ish people each. But there's also, we're building different kinds of care for individuals who are higher needs or who are unsheltered or unhoused. So we also have shelter-based care services. We have peer-led outreach teams that engage individuals in encampments and connect them to substance use services and treatment pathways. We're also expanding our mobile behavioral health capacity through two dedicated teams. One serves CTA stations and the other is a mobile behavioral health team that builds on existing harm reduction work. So through this field-based system of care, we're hoping to be able to serve a larger number of people, and street psychiatry is a part of that, which will probably have, you know, a bit less capacity since it is so heavy on engagements. It'll follow people no matter where they go. If they're in jail, it'll still visit them there. If they're hospitalized, they'll still engage them there. So it's a very high level of care for those folks.
0: Well, one thing about it, I'm excited about the Mental Health Equity Initiative right out of the Chicago Department of Public Health. And this announcement is huge. The work is immense. This is a tall order. And I am grateful that it's funded. I want to thank you, Ryan Bilateri, for stopping by the Cleopatra Show to make this special announcement here. And the work will resume. And as it does, I would love for you all to come back to give us reports. I think that is a big part of acknowledging the work is to acknowledge how far you've gone throughout the work as you all have launched thus far. Keep us abreast.
2: Yeah, we'll definitely keep you updated.
0: All right, guys, when we come back, Brother Hall has a message. And listen, I have a message that I want to share from a frat that is communicating with me about these the Bears, but more importantly, the National Football League and its status. You don't want to miss this.
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4: 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And that's exactly what you get on Bound and Woven with Rufus Williams. This isn't surface level talk. 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From Colin Woodard on Nations Apart, to Glory J. Brown Marshall breaking down the history of protests in America, to Gary Tyler sharing a story of resilience and redemption in Stitching Freedom. 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Bound and Woven with Rufus Williams on Bond TV. 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
3: 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Thank you.
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5: No major changes in your travel times as you make your way along the Stevenson. Still just about 36 minutes in from I-355 to DuSable Drive. But outbound, we're seeing some big problems, some big delays. That's mainly due to moving road work now at Cicero, where there is lane reduction and you're looking at an outbound trip at an hour. Right now, along the outbound side of the Eisenhower, you still want to look out for that police activity where two right lanes are blocked at Mill Road. According to our traffic reporters right now, we're seeing that that is a DUI investigation. Taking a look at our weather, we're seeing a surprise visit from the sun today. The National Weather Service says temperatures are expected to top out right around 60. We're looking at 55 degrees at O'Hare, is 55 in Morgan Park, and 55 here at the Talk of Chicago. That's a look at traffic and weather now. I'm Annette Flournoy on the Talk of Chicago, 1690 WVON.
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And we are back. The time is 11:25. So listen, Chicago. Mayor Johnson just turned it up 10,000 notches. This is huge. When it comes to the CDPH, the City of Chicago's Department of Public Health Mental Health Equity Initiative. So those that are questioning, well, what is he doing? Because many of us aren't. We're just going to watch what you do. You got me when you said street therapy. I know we see the folk that are talking and you pray that they got a Bluetooth or ear pod somewhere and they don't. I was kind of turned around. I was caught between traffic Saturday, a couple Saturdays back, leaving a program for my child. And I went into the Vidoc right there at Pershing Federal. And I saw a black woman wrapped in a bank blanket, completely naked. Was not in good condition, physically or otherwise. Street therapy. There's something that got a hold on them. And we that know, that love people, know that you've tangled with that spirit. I know I have. I've knocked too many doors. And I've seen into too many houses, into too many folks' eyes, and in too many people's households to not know whether or not there's something not right. Now, whether or not your spirit is disrupted

0: or there's a devilish shadow that follows you. I am real steep in discernment, and I tend to stay away. Now, when I'm in community, there is no stay away. We got to deal with what we have to deal with, all of it. And this mental health equity initiative is one of a step in the right direction. Now, this is how you invest. This is him putting in that work. I will revisit this, and we're going to undress it, and then we're going to put it back together because this matters. This is how you begin to heal the land as opposed to ignoring it, locking it up, and throwing it away and discarding it. Because these are people at the end of the day. So I just wanted to take a moment to commend the Johnson administration for investing in people. That matters to me, and it should matter to you. Now, I'm going to get back to this conversation about the Bears. And I'm going to read to you all some. A caller called and said that the NFL was a 501c3. That is no longer the case. The National Football League office is not a 501c3 charitable organization. And as of 2015, it no longer holds any tax exemption status. The NFL voluntarily gave up its tax exempt status as a 501c3. The business league, to avoid the distraction of criticism regarding its revenue and commissionary salary. So that is not the case anymore. I'm going back to the phone lines. Let's talk to Brother Hall. Brother Hall, talk to me. Welcome to WVON.
1: Yeah, thank you for taking my call. I certainly appreciate it. Sister, I'm going to probably flunk this class in terms of the Bears because I have a bigger fish on my plate that I'd like to eat today and like to keep it real. I waited because I really wanted to say this because I see the unfairness that's going down the line of Brandon Johnson as well. And I am not a supporter of Brandon Johnson, right? So I'm keeping it 100 with you, sister. First of all, Brandon Johnson, as the lady called and said that he needs to smile, he needs to command and demand because he's the mayor. And let me tell you why he needs to do that. I've watched many of mayors in this city. I'm old enough to have seen them and city council work members as well. I don't see that. That's what I see a lack of. I saw it in Lori Lightfoot, and I see it in Brandon Johnson. It has nothing to do with his speech or his speaking. He's very, very articulate, and he hits the right notes. But in the game in Chicago, you got to kick ass and take names. You as the mayor, you know, for instance, giving an example, you had an Alderman Claude Holman of the 4th Ward. People would speak to him, "How you doing, Alderman?" And you know what his response would be? "You either for me or against me." And why do I say that? Because I can bet a fat fall that Brandon Johnson can't count the city council members that he can depend on. And if so, why they don't stand with him on these issues? That tells me something. This city is not a strong council, weak mayor. This is a strong mayor, weak council. And if it ain't being ran like that, then something is wrong. There are a lot of people that love Brandon Johnson, and I'm one of them. But politically, I just don't think that he's cutting it. So that doesn't mean that we fall out. It means that we need to see more. And so let me move on to why I called, sister.
0: Hold on one second. Hold on. I'm up against a break, and usually I don't even go over, but hold on, because I got to get your take on the initiative, because you're going on about Mayor Johnson and Booker T. I see you. When we come back, guys, we're going to continue this on the other side.
2: Sunny and 55. I'm in Flournoy, and here's what's happening. U.S. Secretary of State Marco Rubio has met with Pope Leo today at the Vatican. Rubio's meeting with the Pope comes after weeks of tensions with President Trump, who has been criticizing the pontiff, calling him weak on crime, after his repeated calls for peace over the conflict in Iran and immigration in the U.S. Rubio is a practicing Catholic. This is his second time at the Vatican. The first was when the Chicago-born pontiff was elected pope. Mayor Brandon Johnson is wrapping up a two-day trip to Springfield to lobby state lawmakers. We get more on the mayor's trip from Perry Williams.
3: The mayor spent yesterday lobbying legislators for funding for Chicago. He also blasted the proposed mega projects bill designed to help the Bears move to suburban Arlington Heights.
4: So we have a bill that no one likes that would give potentially property tax relief to a major corporation, and you have mayors here with very limited options.
3: The Bears say plans for a Chicago stadium went out the window 2 years ago. The Illinois legislative session ends on May 31st. I'm Perry Williams.
2: A longtime top aide to U.S. Congressman Danny Davis faces federal fraud charges. Prosecutors say Gerard Moore, the congressman's deputy district director, collected more than $31,000 in COVID unemployment benefits while working for the federal government. Investigators claim he collected the benefits for more than a year. He now faces three counts of wire fraud, each carrying up to 20 years in prison. He's due in court next week. Family, friends, and fellow officers start saying goodbye to fallen Chicago police officer John Bartholomew today, who died in the line of duty last month. Visitation starts at 2 this afternoon at St. Andrew's Greek Orthodox Church at 5649 North Sheridan Road. The funeral is tomorrow at 10. The 38-year-old officer was killed by a suspect transported to Swedish Hospital. Prosecutors say somehow the suspect smuggled in and concealed a gun, although he was searched multiple times and naked. Officer Bartholomew leaves behind a wife and three children. And the Millennium Park Summer Music Series is back. It will be held on select Mondays and Thursdays from June 15th through August 6th at the J. Prisker Pavilion. Performers this summer include Arrested Development, the legendary Sheila E., and others. That's a look at our news now on 1690 WVON. Traffic and weather up next. 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
7: Hey Chicago, it's Matt McGill. 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But guess what? On Thursday, June 4th, we're going to kick things off. That's me and my buddy Sir Henry Cheatham. We're going to the iconic Remova Theater, 3618 South Halsted, and we're bringing on stage one of Chicago's favorites, the one, the only, Willie Clayton. And Chicago's own, the legendary John Primer.
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3: Go ahead and open up that sunroof. We're looking at light traffic and lots of sunshine as you make your way along the Ryan. You'll move along at the posted speed in both directions. Light traffic as well along the Bishop Ford, Tuskegee Airmen Memorial, and DuSable Lakeshore Drive. Taking a look at our weather, sunny and pleasant. Temperatures topping out at around 60. Tonight dropping down to around 37. We're up to 55 at Midway, is 55 in Lansing, and 55 degrees here at the Talk of Chicago. That's a look at traffic and weather now. I'm in Flournoy on the Talk of Chicago, 1690 WVON.
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5: And listen, guys, we are back. You're listening to the Cleopatra Show. And Brother Hall opened up the door to a previous caller that suggested that Mayor Johnson, no, she didn't suggest, she told him, hold your head up, smile. Be looking like no whoop dog. You know, there are folk that got your back. And Brother Hall just said a word. You better look like you run this. There's no such thing as a weak mayor. That's not what this city is built up or made on. I'm going back to Brother Hall so he can wrap up his call. Talk to me.
6: Hello, Sister Cleopatra.
5: Yes, sir.
6: Thank you for holding me over. I certainly appreciate that, dear. And no shade on the mayor. I'm saying it like I see it. Let me move on right quick because maybe you can help me with this last piece that I'm going to share. The city council in Evanston passed a reparation piece, and I understand now, according to your news director you have there, that they're now going to give out, is it $25,000 or $85,000?
5: It's
6: $25,000. And I'm just impressed with the fact from a dry bones perspective that they're on their A game. Now, I would hope that these legislators here would probably take a page out of their notebook to help us. And if I'm going or out of order with what I'm talking about, maybe you can straighten it out. But I think from a legislative point of view that we should be able to do the same thing here. And I'll hang up and listen to your response. And thank you so much for taking my call.
5: Absolutely. I appreciate that. And Booker T, just allow me to respond to him. Yes, there are iterations of reparations and the possibility thereof on a municipal level that is manifesting across the country. And then there are some that are just flat out saying no. Governor Newsom being one of them comes to mind. And Evanston, that is as many of caveats that come with it, because Evanston has an elongated history of black families that have been there for generations. So this is exclusively to those that have been there for generations that are documented and noted, that participate, that are eligible for this programmatic rebate, if you will, or some sub-program of reparations. For me, Cleopatra, now I've spoken to the alderman that bought this, so on and so forth. I think it's dope for Evanston. It's not dope for Black America. I think what Evanston is doing as a city is great, but that's not the end all be all, nor is it the it for me in terms of reparations. I do want what was owed to my ancestors because I've been to the plantation. Your favorite millennial knows something about that, right? So I am saying to you that because I know I can't have anything less thereof, I don't want your programmatic approach. I need my check in my hand Now, that mule, it could be a Beamer, Benz, or Bentley. But that land is mine. And it is mine to do with for my children's children to see. It is my responsibility. And no program can take that stead. None. There's nothing you can offer me. Now, in lieu of, in addition to, on a municipal level, you could add to the picture. But I don't need the frame replaced. That's Cleopatra. Now, in the city of Chicago, we do have a reparations council and committee. Now, what they doing? Now, if you all want, I know a bad brother. I know a couple of them, actually, that have worked on the outside and on the inside. But what they doing? You know, so I just want us to understand that any event Evanston black folk take that, it's not, oh, that's all you get. Mm-mm. No, don't let them fool you in my Jamaican voice. Don't let them fool you. Because if we can give $40 billion to Argentina, a failing country, and take their sick beef, you can come up with them teas, and I am talking trillions, and be done with it. Atone and be done. But here it is before the United Nations. Not only did America say we didn't do anything wrong, so did Israel and Argentina. So you have to know. So now, since you're going to double down on the fact that you have no harm, no foul, no criminality, and the worst crime against humanity, I'm going to double down. So I just want us to understand what Evanston did, it's not a good or bad thing. They did a thing. But that thing ain't good enough for this. Not the magnitude of where we're at in this moment. But they did do something. Now, Chicago doing nothing and Evanston up the road is the shame of Chicago. Let's talk to Booker T. Booker T, talk to me. Welcome to WVON.
7: Thank you. I love your show. I'm not really politically savvy. You're welcome. And happy Mother's Day. I'm not politically savvy, but I know if something hits my foot, I'm going to say ouch. Or if I eat something sweet, I'm going to say mmm. In terms of Mayor Johnson, I think he's doing an amazing job. And if I compare him to the previous mayors we've had, I think Mary Lightfoot, she said black people. I don't remember anyone specifically trying to help our black youth, you know, and white youth, all of the youth, but he specifically says our children. And I don't recall any other person doing that. And then I have a question, because it just really irritates me. I hear so many people criticize him. Have you ever heard of any Jewish people or Chinese people criticizing their elected officials or leaders? And they may do it in private, but I don't ever remember hearing any of them criticizing their leaders publicly the way we do our own. And I just wish those who do that, for whatever reason you're doing it, you have a right to do it. I wish you would just think about that when you put those words over the air, because I think that is, I just think our dirty laundry should be aired amongst ourselves.
5: No, I respect that. I respect that, Booker. Listen, he right. When it comes to the anatomy of, I guess now, municipal, county, state, and federal, I do got it. And I can name it. And I do know for a fact, when it comes to Alderwoman Lee, I haven't yet to see any pushback amongst her community. In fact, she done been there to the point where you all done forgot that she replaced Daley. I know you did. So why are we so comfortable? And then some of us will get even more comfortable and say, I don't care if you black or not. Oh, yeah? Prior to that, I couldn't get nobody to talk about black nothing, let alone black excellence. I just covered yesterday your Cook County State's Attorney, Eileen O'Neill Burke, confessing before the world on ABC, 15 months on a job, and she didn't realize how political it would be. Well, ain't that about nothing? and went further to say, I'm learning on the job. Well, Mississippi, goddamn, I can't help it. If that was any, you know, we say that a lot. If that was anybody else, if that was anybody but no, but nothing. When that fox was in the box swinging that real black girl hair, that wasn't no pony hair, swinging it too. Ooh, y'all came for her. And those that didn't, you watched them come for her. I'm just saying, what do you want? What are you willing to fight for? And then when you see the initiatives rolling out to the magnitude of him cleaning it up, right now in D.C. proper, you got Donald Trump and them locking up the unhoused and the unwell, especially if they can't afford to find somewhere to stay. This is the policies and the legislation. That is not just in D.C. proper, but in the South. This is what, do away with them. In other words, make them a slave. Because once you're behind the wall, by Constitution, you ergo your rights and you are property. Thus, you are a slave. There is a war on poverty. And there is a war on being black while surviving America. I can point to many of policies, many of legislations. So remember my opening question, because I wanted us to think about this. It's a thoughtful Thursday. Can you identify a moment in American history that the Trump regime has whitewashed? I can. When we come back, Lawrence, I see you on the live line and the chat is up like a crescendo. Be sure to like and share the show. And please like and subscribe to the new YouTube channel of mine, The Cleopatra Show. The TCS is on its way. And when we come back, I want to hear what you got to say.
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3: No changes in your travel times, but on the inbound Ryan, do go slow at 87th Street. Crews are on the right shoulder there attending to a medical emergency. Taking a look at your weather, a surprise appearance from the sun today. Temperatures are expected to top out right around 60. Tonight, drop down to 37. We're up to 56 at Midway. It's 56 in Washington Park and 56 degrees here at the Talk of Chicago. That's a look at traffic and weather now. I'm Annette Flournoy on the Talk of Chicago, 1690 WVON.
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0: And we are back. The time is 11:54. Respect yourself. That's something, isn't it? I respected myself and my ancestors enough to stand on business in these Nikes. Normally, I don't even wear gym shoes. When I think of reparations, I don't want just what was owed to them. I want the interest, too. See, I'm not going to play with you. And you're not going to play in my face. I cannot control, nor am I interested in controlling what the next Negro do with theirs. I just know what I'm going to do with mine. Now, if you don't want yours, I'll take yours, too. Allocate the pot. Command the ship to be divvied. And then what's left, we do what we can and what we will. Because I can't control nobody else's household. I can't even control how people do or don't comb their hair. I just worry about me and mine. I sweep around my own front porch. Now, and my desirability of commanding the arena of the area, community of Black excellence, I'll do that too. Which is why we're combing the area and the region of Black excellence around the world that listens to us. I want us to respect yourself. You are more than worthy of not only adhering to what was owed to our ancestors, but being the keeper and doing right by it. You are more than able. And like I said, for those that don't think that they are or don't have a desire to be responsible for it, for those of us that are interested, we'll take yours too. Let's talk to Lawrence. Lawrence, talk to me. Welcome to WVON.
1: Hey, how you doing?
0: It's a thoughtful Thursday. I'm in good spirits.
1: That's good. That's good. Hey, back to the reparation. Yeah, I think it's great. I think that's a long ways off, though. I don't think, you know, I can't even see that in the making, to my opinion, you know.
0: Well, Lawrence, did you foresee $40 billion going to Argentina? That came out of nowhere, didn't it?
1: Right. That's terrible. Yeah.
0: Yeah, but it came out of nowhere, didn't it?
1: Right.
0: Don't close that channel and be mindful that tongue is life and death, and it's very powerful. Right. But that came out of nowhere. They found that money.
1: Yeah. I know they got it. They did get it.
0: Oh, they got it. We gave it to a country that ain't going to never give it back.
1: Right. Hey, listen, I'm going to bring something else to your attention, too. I just had to bring this up. I was listening to the 3 o'clock show one day, right?
0: Mm-hmm.
1: And they were playing something about Stephen A. Smith.
0: Stephen A. Smith, yes, sir.
1: Yeah, I hate that. I hate that game of words. You know what he said? Fixed his mouth and said.
0: What he said?
1: Black people ought to start voting for Republicans. You know? But he said that for Donald Trump for that midterm coming out. That wasn't nothing but a chess move. That's all it was. They use them black people to say stuff like that. And believe me, they get a lot of attention behind that. You know, can you believe somebody saying something like that after they done gutted the civil rights bill?
0: Hey, you know what? I am living to be a believer. That's what I got to say to everything and anything that happens. I can believe it.
1: There's some crazy stuff from a black. Oh, man, it's terrible. Anything. Man, they do anything to keep to stay on top. I don't understand.
0: They are desperately running for freedom. Good call, Lawrence. Good call. Listen, guys, across Chicagoland, it's filled with friends, fun, and traffic, and you know that to be true. 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Who going with Rufus? I want to know. I'm all in your business. Let me know. Tomorrow is Funny Clip Fridays, and we're coming in with a piping hot show. I'm going to spill a little tea. It's some folks that were stuck on a boat, y'all, and it is not shaping out well. And we're going to be praying for them. But I'm getting down to the bottom. Literally the bottom of the barracks. Something happened on that boat. And I want to talk it out with you. So Funny Clip Fridays. We'll laugh to and through. But we're going to get down to the gritty. Because some folks died. And I am just not taking that well. I want to hear from you. Don't be late to class tomorrow. Only on the Cleopatra Show at 9 a.m.
2: Sunny, mild, and 57 on this Thursday, May 7th, 2026. I'm Anna Flournoy, and in the headlines, U.S. Secretary of State Marco Rubio met with Pope Leo today at the Vatican. The visit follows weeks of tension with President Trump and his comments directed at the pontiff because of his calls for peace. Two teenagers face charges after a resource officer's service weapon went missing at an Arlington Heights school. And family, friends, and fellow officers start saying goodbye to fallen Chicago police officer John Bartholomew today, who died in the line of duty last month. The Black Information Network is next on the iHeartRadio app and 1690 AM WVON, Berwyn, Chicago. It's 12:01.

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1: Seven candidates vying to be California's next governor faced off in a nationally televised debate on CNN. Frontrunners Democrat Xavier Becerra and Republican Steve Hilton clashed over who's to blame for rising costs.
2: The price of goods, groceries, have gone up in California because of Donald Trump's illegal tariffs.
3: You see, all they can say is not true.
1: Candidates also debated homelessness, immigration, and AI. The fight over congressional maps is escalating after the Supreme Court struck down Louisiana's districts as unconstitutional gerrymandering. Republicans in several southern states are now moving to redraw maps to favor the GOP, while new maps in Florida and Virginia are already facing court challenges. And tickets are now on sale for the Obama Presidential Center Museum ahead of its Juneteenth opening. The Obama Foundation is a nonprofit collaborator of the Black Information Network. 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
4: President Trump says things in Iran are going well.
5: I call it a skirmish because that's what it is. It's a skirmish. And we're doing unbelievably well, as we did in Venezuela, where it was rapid, over in one day.
4: However, multiple reports are cautioning the Trump administration said talks could fall apart at the last second. Earlier, Trump issued a warning to Iran and said the bombing will begin again if a deal isn't reached. Elsewhere, Project Freedom has been paused, which was the process of the U.S. guiding vessels through the Strait of Hormuz. The Equal Employment Opportunity Commission is suing the New York Times on behalf of an employee who claims the company discriminated against him based on gender and race. According to the filing, the employee is a white male who alleges that he did not match the race and or sex characteristics the New York Times sought to increase in its leadership through its diversity actions and aspirations. The complaint seeks a court order barring the Times from discriminating based on race or sex, as well as back pay with interest and punitive damages. However, the outlet said it categorically rejects the politically motivated allegations brought by the Trump administration's EEOC. Grand opening celebrations at the new Obama Presidential Center on Chicago's South Side are now just weeks away. Former President Obama telling NBC's Today Show his goal has been to create a living monument.
6: Not to me, but to this idea of American citizenship.
4: The campus will include a museum, a branch of the Chicago Public Library, green spaces with public art, and, of course, a basketball court. The center is set to open to the public on June 19th. The Obama Foundation is a nonprofit collaborator of the Black Information Network. The three leading candidates for Los Angeles mayor facing off in their first televised debate yesterday, Black Democratic Mayor Karen Bass, Democratic Councilwoman Nithia Rahman, and independent reality TV personality and Palisades fire victim Spencer Pratt, debating several key issues. When asked about the Palisades fire, Bass laid blame on the former L.A. fire chief Christian Crowley for not having enough firefighters in place. South Africa is pushing back against charges of xenophobia after protests targeting undocumented migrants with claims that African nations should address issues like instability and bad governance causing a mass exodus. There have been multiple anti-migrant protests in Africa's most industrialized country recently, along with accusations of attacks against foreigners, prompting concerns in Nigeria and Ghana. In demonstrations this week, hundreds of people marched in the eastern city of Durban and other centers to demand that the government mobilize against undocumented migrants operating businesses. Stay informed, stay connected, and subscribe. Follow VIN News This Hour wherever you get your podcasts. I'm Terry McCready for the Black Information Network.
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afternoon. We are live here at WVON 1690 AM, the talk of Chicago. This is the Matt McGill Show. I am filling in for Matt for the next 2 days, and boy, have we got some topics for you. First of all, the call-in number is 773-591-1690. I'm so excited to see you guys on Facebook Live. I hope that you will like and share the post and comment, and I'm looking at everyone's comments. Barbara Jean got a... Yes, thank you about the top. This is cute, right? This is a cute shirt. Who else is on here? There's a couple other people on here, but I thank you guys for listening today. We've got a guest at, I believe, 1 o'clock. We're going to talk with a candidate for the first congressional seat of Illinois by the name of Christian Maxwell. She will be running as a Republican. She's African-American. She is... I've never met her before, but that should be a very interesting discussion. She definitely comes very hard on Facebook with a lot of her views. And we want to really just, what is it? What goes into deciding you're going to be a black female Republican? That to me is just so interesting. But we'll talk with her at that time. But before we get there, everyone, I really sometimes am wondering, am I losing my mind when I see what

0: 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You're listening to Atiba and LaDonna Ray. We will be right back.
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3: 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And that's exactly what you get on Bound and Woven with Rufus Williams. This isn't surface level talk. This is where authors become experts, where books become blueprints, and where ideas are challenged, not just discussed. From Colin Woodard on Nations Apart to Glory J. Brown Marshall breaking down the history of protests in America to Gary Tyler sharing a story of resilience and redemption in Stitching Freedom. 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
7: Good Thursday afternoon, Chicago. I'm Logan Page, and here is your traffic update. And Ryan, downtown on 95th, stop and go traffic 40, 2 minutes. I-57, Ryan Tie 80, 2 minute delay, 17 minutes. Bishop Ford, Ryan Tie 80, 94, slow go, 25 minutes. Stevenson, DuSable, Lakeshore Drive to the Dry State bumper to bumper traffic due to construction, an hour and 14 minutes. Eisenhower, Wolfville Post Office, stop and go traffic 56 minutes. Kennedy downtown to O'Hare, bumper to bumper traffic, and there is a multi-vehicle accident with injuries. Kennedy at Monroe Street, and another accident causing the left lane to be blocked. Kennedy south of North Avenue, an hour and 19 minutes in Eden's Montrose Lake Cook, 3 minute delay, 19 minutes. Your weather for today, Chicago, a few night showers, I-59 and a low 49. Tomorrow, spotty showers south, I-64 and a low of 49. It's currently 59 degrees, rainy and cloudy. I'm Logan Page, and that's your traffic and weather update on WVON, 1690 AM.
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WVON, that's right. Speaking of using me, I tell you what's trying to use me is that filling up at the gas tank. Chicago is filled with so many good things. I love this city. Anytime I have family that comes and visits me, they love the city of Chicago. And we are filled with friends, fun, and

0: 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And you, in this case, you can skip the stress of gridlock and hop on board the Metra to get where you're going quickly, comfortably, and safely. 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
1: All right, we are back on the afternoon show. We're in the midst and throes of Relationship Thursday. We have on the, joining us, I should just say, we have Dr. Alana, trauma psychiatrist, and she gave us her thoughts on whether or not you can love someone and still cheat. And she talks about two different sets of skills, emotional versus behavioral skills, which is an important distinction to make. Our other esteemed guest is Dr. Obari Cartman. He has not been able to speak until this moment. Drum roll, please. The floor is yours, good sir.
2: What's going on, family? Thanks for having me for this simple topic. I'll start there just because, like, it's frightening to even talk about this as a man. Black men down bad. My work exists like in that tightrope space between defending us and also pushing us, because both need to happen. Yeah. And the simple answer to the question is yes. I do believe my perspective is that yes, a man can cheat on a woman and still love her. I would argue by very definition, because he loves her, a lot of men justify the cheating, the hiding, the manipulating, because he does not want her to find out, because he does not want to hurt her. That comes out of his perspective of what that means to love her, which means that we got to get down to the definitions of all of this. Dr. Alana alluded to that, that how we define love, what that looks like, how that expresses itself, how we define cheating. There's a range from different people who say this is cheating, this is not, emotional, physical, dating going on, you know, what might be a date to some might be an outing to others. So now we're talking, you know, language. So I suggest that we have all these conversations open and consistently in relationships, because all these definitions are always kind of interpret how we make sense of what is happening in relationships. And it's difficult, I'll say, on the part of men to do so. And I start by saying this is a frightening thing to even accept, because there's so much pressure to not say the wrong thing. And there's so many consequences to getting it wrong.
1: Well, let me ask you this, Dr. Cartman.
2: Go ahead.
3: Well, let me ask you this, Dr. Cartman.
0: You got an echo on your side.
4: Echo on your side.
2: Oh, do I?
1: Yeah. If you can turn us down there. Okay. So you did make the distinction by saying that, you know, you have this tightrope between defending men and holding men accountable. But the scenario that you gave was one way. Was that by design? Because you said, I do believe that it is possible for a man to love a woman and cheat on her. You did not say, I believe it's possible for a woman to love a man and cheat on him. Was that to be assumed, or was that by design? Can you hear me, Dr. Cartman? Oh, you need some time to think about it?
2: I'm switching microphones.
1: Oh, okay. He's switching.
2: I'm representing brothers today. I do think it's different.
1: Right. That's what I was trying to get at. Do you think it's different?
2: How we approach cheating, what it means to us. I think what love means different things to men and women. I think that's what makes this a layered conversation, is that there's so many interpretations, so many philosophies, so much difference in socialization and how men and women come into and stay in relationships, that we really got to we have to be open, we have to be consistent. What's difficult about it is it's hard to do, because men are afraid to say the wrong thing. And so then women find themselves not even knowing who they're in a relationship with, because we've either tried to talk and got punished for it, or we're just afraid to say it. We're afraid to ask for our needs. We're afraid to say what we hurt. Mm-hmm. We don't have the words to articulate the feeling sometimes. Sometimes it takes too long because we're still processing it. All that means that we get quieter and quieter, and we revert back to what we know or don't know. and then nobody knows what's happening. And then the cheating happens in the dark. And that becomes a problem of communication or lack of, which I think is at the essence of all of this for me.
1: Let's get to a phone call. We've got.
0: Yeah, I'm lost.
1: We got Brother Al Stone. Hey, Al, can you hear us?
0: Hey, Al. Dr. Obari, you may have to call in because your sound setup is echoing.
1: There All right, go. Al Stone.
5: Well, I'm here. So, you know, I just want to say, you know, my grandfather came here in the 1940s and the 50s, moved to Robbins, Illinois. He brought a woman up here, and she was really high yellow, almost white in hair, but it's my grandmother. He got a job at the steel mill, and they bought a home, and their first baby was born by someone else. Now, they patched it up, and they went on to have five kids after that. And in all the 30, 40 years of events that came with it. But, you know, at the end when he was buried, his son sold that home and took all them kids, everyone, all his siblings down south, and no one's thought about them. And I asked myself a lot, was it really worth the forgiveness?
0: You know something.
1: But go ahead.
0: I
1: just want to ask you, Al, do you think that in the midst of that, because clearly you're saying he was unfaithful in the beginning of the relationship, do you think he still loved her while
5: she was unfaithful?
1: Oh!
0: Yeah. What are you?
5: My grandmother. He was got a job over there at the steel mill, bought a house, and everybody got comfortable and she started going out.
1: How did they figure out it wasn't his?
5: It comes out in the wash. Mm. Yeah, but he loved that son like it was his all the way to his death.
1: Okay.
5: And for them to sell that house and flush him down the toilet like that, I do still have a remorse about that. And I wonder, was it really worth forgiving her right there on spot?
1: Do you think that she loved him while she was cheating?
5: Well, she had five more kids with him, so it all got settled.
0: But see, back then, marriages were different. You stuck through it. You know what I'm saying? It's like now, okay, here's why I feel so immature in this conversation. I've never really been cheated on, and I'm not saying that I know of, okay? I'm not the, like, oh my God, no one would ever. I think the one time that I knew about someone cheating on me, I approached them about it and they denied it. And it was the lie that got me. And I'm not really a cheater. I did cheat before. Okay. But I know why I cheated that time. It was a year long cheating relationship, but it was, and I shouldn't have done it, but I did. And I knew I had checked out because they told me to go find someone else. So I feel I can't really quantify what this is all about, except if you love someone, you don't become holier than thou. You don't become suddenly you are this pure version of yourself. You're still human, but and you still have feelings and you still have needs. I'm going to go take this to break real quick because we want to be on time. It is time for traffic and weather. Thank you so much for calling in, Al Stone. But, you know, if you guys had this experience, please call in. And more recent would be better, too, so that we can relate to the 2026. But I tell you what, we'll be right back with more of this conversation.
6: Hope you're having a thriving Thursday afternoon, Chicago. I'm Logan Page, and here's what's happening in your local and national news. A Chicago man who has served more than a decade as a top aide to Congressman Danny Davis now faces federal fraud charges. WVON's Annette Flournoy reports.
7: Prosecutors say Gerard Moore, the congressman's deputy district director, collected more than $31,000 in COVID unemployment benefits while working for the federal government. In the indictment, Moore is accused of submitting an application for PUA benefits in May of 2020, falsely claiming he was out of work due to COVID-19. Investigators claim he collected the benefits for more than a year. He now faces three counts of wire fraud, each carrying up to 20 years in prison. He's due in court next week. Annette Flournoy, Our News Now, 1690 WVON.
6: In other news, authorities in South Elgin are conducting a forensic excavation connected to the 2016 disappearance of Kiana Galvin. The 17-year-old was last seen in May 2016 after telling her younger sister she was going to Jim Hansen Park. Investigators closed part of Revere Road while searching a nearby property after ground-penetrating radar detected underground anomalies, requiring further investigation. Authorities have not announced whether any evidence has ever been recovered. In other news, the State Department says Secretary Marco Rubio and Pope Leo talked about the situation in the Middle East when they met today. NBC's Alice Barr reports it marked the first meeting between a member of President Trump's cabinet and the first American pontiff in almost a year.
8: Amid tensions over President Trump's sharp criticism of the first American pontiff who has spoken out against the war.
9: Iran cannot have a nuclear weapon. And he seemed to be saying that they can.
8: The Pope rejects that.
6: Pope Leo says the Catholic Church has always opposed nuclear weapons. The State Department says the closed-door meeting underscored the strong relationship between the United States and the Holy See. And a federal judge in New York City has ordered the release of an alleged suicide note written by convicted sex offender Jeffrey Epstein. The handwritten page reportedly includes emotional statements, such as a time to say goodbye and references to investigators finding, quote-unquote, nothing. The note was said to have been discovered by Epstein's cellmate following an earlier suicide attempt in a Manhattan jail. Epstein died in August 2019 with the New York City Office of Chief Medical Examiner ruling his death a suicide by hanging. I'm Logan Page, and that's what's happening in your news now on WVON 1690 AM.
10: A decorated state trooper who made hundreds of DUI arrests. His methods questioned. Now the I-team hears from one driver who says after his arrest, his property was missing.
11: I was fearful of going to, you know, retrieve my item.
10: How he tracked it down at the state trooper's house.
11: He denied it and began to argue with me.
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6: Good Thursday afternoon, Chicago. I'm Logan Page, and here is your traffic update. Dan Ryan, downtown on 95th. Stop and go traffic, 39 minutes. I-57, Ryan, I-80, 2-minute delay, 17 minutes. Bishop Ford, Ryan, I-80, 94, slow-moving traffic, 23 minutes. Stevenson, DuSable, Lakeshore Drive to the Tri-State, bumper-to-bumper traffic due to construction, 57 minutes. Eisenhower, Wolf to Post Office, bumper-to-bumper traffic, an hour. Kennedy, downtown to O'Hare, solid traffic, an hour and 14 minutes. And please be cautious, there is a multi-vehicle accident with injuries. Kennedy and Monroe Street and Eden's Montrose, Lake Cook, smooth sailing, 20 minutes. Eisenhower, Wolf to Post Office update, 23 minutes. Your weather for today, Chicago, a few nighttime showers, I-59 and a low of 49. Tomorrow, spotty showers south, I-64 and a low of 49. It's currently 59 degrees and cloudy. I'm Logan Page, and that's your traffic and weather update on WVON, 1690 AM.

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1: We're back on the afternoon show, 438, Atiba Buchanan and LaDonna Ray. Again, Relationship Thursday is happening right now. Phone lines are open, 773-591-1690. We see you guys lighting up the chat, and we appreciate that, but we want to hear from you, too. We got a couple calls we're going to get to in just a moment. We're discussing whether or not you can cheat on someone and still love them. And one thing I wanted to bring up, I was thinking...
2: Wait, before you bring that up.
1: Yeah.
2: If you've cheated on me, call in, 773-591-1690. Okay, so, in my past.
1: So here's my question. Dr. Obari, oh wait, we got to bring him in. He's on the live line. Mm-hmm. There we go. Dr. Obari and Dr. Alana, here's my question, because we've kind of presupposed a few dynamics throughout this entire conversation. The first thing that we've kind of presupposed is that you can only love one person at a time. And the other thing that we've kind of presupposed is that cheating is spurred solely because of discontent, uncommunicated, you know, something's missing, something's wrong. But there are situations where people can be totally happy with the person that they are with and still cheat. And it wasn't due to anything that was wrong. It wasn't due to, you know, so which begs the other question is it possible to love more than one person at once? Because I think some people find themselves in that situation where I know there's a guy with a side chick. He loves his wife and he loves his side chick. And, you know, I would just love to hear your thoughts on that. I'll start with you this time. We'll start with you, Dr. Alana. It's been a while. You're on mute. There we go.
3: All right. Sorry about that. I believe that you can love. I think love is a action. It is not a limited resource. So a lot of people think, well, when you love one person, that shuts down the rest of your love. I do not believe that that's how love works. So again, it's separating emotions from behavior. And I think we have to think about all of the things that go into why a person, and I don't just want to put this on men, because women also cheat in relationships. But the idea that we are, I think we need to ask ourselves, instead of like, does this person love me or did they love me? Asking ourselves, like, did they have the emotional skills, the discipline, the maturity, the boundary setting to sustain monogamy? Because I think for many people, we come at what Obari was alluding to was that many men they get into monogamous relationships. They agree to monogamy, but it's not what they've been practicing for a good amount of time. We might say, you know, boys should sow their oats so that they can, you know, when men talk to each other, they're talking about sex. They're not talking about loving on your girl and meeting somebody. If you're talking like that, they're like, oh, you're a punk. You're, you know, calling you names, teasing you because you might be having that kind of relationship. And on the other side, women are conditioned more in terms of have fewer partners, be more chaste, be virginal, be, you know, which this day and age, you know, we've realized the incredible handicap that creates in people. And so we have two different messages coming about relationships on one channel and sex on another, because again, those are two separate things. So then when you have a person who is, okay, I've met somebody, I really like her, or I really like him, I'm ready to get the marriage and the house and the car and the kids. Okay, all of that means that I have to stop things that I've been doing for a long time, and nobody teaches you how to do that.
2: I like that. You know, you bring about a point, because I'm serious. I thought I could participate in this, but I'm not going to act like, you know, I'm just so unscathed. But when you think about it, when someone's in a relationship, there's an agreement there, and that agreement is not always understood. So if it's not communicated what cheating is, because there's more than just physical cheating, there's emotional cheating. You know, there's all kinds of course, there's all kinds of cheating, but What if you guys have a strong enough relationship where you can discuss what it is that maybe outside of the relationship that they are just, you know, that just pleases them and it causes no harm in the relationship?
1: Who you want that for?
2: Oh, right. Dr. Obari.
4: I'm back. That was a question. So say that question again. What if
2: two people in a relationship have the understanding that there are some things that just tickle their fancy that's outside mm-hmm. of the relationship and it doesn't impact the relationship? What about those types of situations?
4: I mean, I think that that couple defines what the lines of cheating is for them. Mm-hmm. And I think there's a wide range. People can say, this is okay, this is not okay. The problem is when I come to an agreement and then I break that agreement, that's when you have cheated. And I think a lot of times people are sometimes afraid to say what they want, they might have kinks, they might have emotional needs and aren't expressing those things, which is the fault of the cheater. That's the person who is not saying it. But the relationship, everyone is responsible for making it permissible to say all the things. And I think that's something that happens through communication and coaching and creating a safe space. I want to elaborate on what Dr. Lana is saying. For the male side of this, not only is it just the behavior of being socialized to, I'll say, collect women, there's something about our development that connects to our sense of worth, our sense of well-being, our self-esteem. Like, we're shaped from very, very young to think that you are cooler, it's rewarded, that you are stronger, that you're more of a man, that you're more desirable by the more women you can get. And that backfires real quick when we find someone we care about, and then we have the desire. And I think it's almost always a genuine desire to commit to monogamy, and sometimes even forever when you make the vows. I think something happens along the way where that socialization kicks in, and we have not done that work to detangle this collecting women sort of pattern to our self-worth, to filling those holes, those gaps, those places where I don't feel so good about myself, so I use women and their desire for me to make up for my lack of sort of self-worth. Mm-hmm. Now, until men can get to that, we're always going to flip up. And it might not just be sex. It might not be physical. Or nothing. It might just be because we have not wrestled with what it means for have women in my life to make me feel whole, which is something that we have to mature out of. But if we don't do it on purpose, then we never would.
1: Mm. Let's take a phone call real quick. We got Brother Art. Art, you got about a minute left because we're close to the break, but I did want to squeeze you in.
5: Yeah, but this is going to take more than a minute, but I'm going to try my best. First of all, brother, you 100% correct. You started off correct. So everything you're saying, how men perceive it. And I think a man specifically can love another woman or more than one woman, but what makes it different is what commitment he makes to that woman. Most men do not want to cheat. I say men. I ain't say boys or children, game players. Most men don't. What happens is when he decides to be into a relationship and then become committed, in most cases, the woman change on him. Now she feels that she doesn't have to do what she used to do to keep that man, and he is doing what that brother said. He starts off trying to communicate, but he gets shut down in all the different areas. And then I'm just going to add to this point when it comes to love. You don't have to engage in cheating, because if you see somebody you like, if you control your emotions, you won't cheat. You wanted to cheat, so you don't control your emotion, so you acted on that action. Though most men don't want that, but what happens, they're not getting what they need out of the relationship or the marriage. And then he's been silenced in different types of ways. And then what happens is, if he's not really emotionally mature, or he uses his spirituality or his religion, what keeps him faithful or dutiful to that woman. I leave with that. But, brother, you're much more deeper than they think you are. I leave with that. And what now? Focus on rebuilding the black family. May God bless.
1: Thank you, Brother Art. Listen, we're going to hit this break right on time so that we can squeeze in the other callers. We've got Tommy and we've got Belinda. And Dr. Alana wants to give some advice on recovering if you've been cheated on, right? We want to get all that in as soon as we come back from break. 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

0: 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We thank you for tuning in on the afternoon show on Relationship Thursday. We're going to get to, are we going straight to these callers?
1: Yes.
0: Yeah, because we got to get roll them out.
1: All right, Tommy, you're on WVON.
2: You know, it's very interesting when you hear the diatribe of men were brought up to believe and think about how many they can get with and all. It's a bunch of nonsense. All men are not brought up like that at all, period. And the sad part about all of this is it's easy to see how we have imploded into what we have imploded into. Why your kids is out there dancing on cars. Why everything that seems to make sense doesn't make sense.
0: But Tommy, is it possible to love someone if you've cheated on them? Is it possible to still love someone if they've cheated on you? Do you have anything about that?
2: My point is no. Because once, let me tell you why. Now, I'm not saying that, but, you know, Miss Ray, and I call you Miss Ray, I don't call you LaDonna, because now it's Miss Ray. Anytime a person will bare their heart in the hopes of someone hearing and changing a direction or having a more sound emphasis on what it is their decisions is, those people are to be highly respected. And you have been the voice in the wilderness the whole time through all of this insanity. And so I would like to say to you that, no, I can understand. Because it's just like Jesse said. You put so much time into something, and then when it comes time of the reality of the situation, our biggest nemesis will always be ourselves and what you believe to be true. I am just absolutely thankful that my friends, myself, the woman in my life and the women that I have met were all principled people.
1: Thank you, Brother Tommy. That's we appreciate that. Very well said. Mm-hmm. Belinda, take us home on this.
3: Oh, I just want to say from my perspective as a woman, I can't speak for a man. I couldn't love someone and cheat on them because it's just too many feelings involved in that. And if I love someone, I don't want to hurt them. And I know that would hurt them if they love me and I love them and I was seeing someone else or cheating on someone else. That would just be wrong. I couldn't do it. I don't know. Like,
1: Thank you.
3: This is from a lady's, you know, point of view.
0: That's appreciate right, Belinda.
1: We're not speaking. I mean, we are speaking in some generalities. But I do want to say we know that not all men and not all women. So I just want to go ahead and let everyone know. You know, but to act like that what Dr. Obari said doesn't have any weight or truth to it is also intellectually dishonest. Dr. Alana, you had some tips and advice for us.
4: Well, I think thank you for also making sure that we keep the balance of understanding that we're talking about a very specific question,
1: right?
4: Which is, can someone cheat and still love and there be love in the relationship? And that's where the question arises. What I would hope that we could also address your caller from yesterday who was just wondering about how do I recover from being cheated on? And I think it's important for that person also to hear that even a person loving you, it doesn't mean that you have to accept behavior. And that you can work on yourself. So the most important thing I think that a person can do in the recovery process of being cheated on is to self-heal. That might look like therapy. It doesn't look like posting on social media. Let me just say that.
0: Come on, somebody. Right. That's right.
4: A lot of times we're using the public to bounce things off of. And I think that can be very damaging because you're going to get a bunch of different opinions and a bunch of people telling you this, that, and the other. It's going to keep the emotional distress going. Mm-hmm. So I think the better thing to do is to go within. And that doesn't necessarily mean that you're not going to talk to your girlfriends or your guys or that you're not going to talk to the people that are safe for you. If you don't have a therapist or somebody to talk to, it is important to have someone to bounce things off of. So identify who you can talk to, but also don't just not spewing it all over other places because all of that confusion will keep you stressed. And the other thing to do is just also to think about, like, what can I be looking for the next time to make sure that I don't miss the things that I missed before. And that could be, you know, sometimes we talk about red flags, but they don't always look red. You know, like you cannot always know. So there is a level of self-forgiveness and boundary setting that you have to do to not take responsibility for that other person's behavior. It's not on you to figure out what's wrong with you, quote unquote, or what you could have done. Yeah, of course, we always want to look back and think about what can we do better in our next relationship or our relationship with ourselves. But trying to figure out why that person cheated because of something you did is just going to be a futile exercise. So I just want to say that to her.
1: Absolutely. Dr. Obari Cartman, your final thoughts.
5: I love those recommendations, Dr. Alana. And, you know, a lot of what we're talking about is so subjective. The range of how we define love, cheating, all of that. And what really only matters, like I could have a difference of opinion. Everybody else could have a different idea of what it means to be principled. But the person that you are dating is the most important opinion that you need to know. You need to know that person's philosophy on cheating, the question of whether or not you think you can love more than one person. You want to know that from the person sitting in front of you. You want to have those conversations before the long-term commitments happen. And it was difficult about it is in the dating process, we're putting our best foot forward. I'll say for men again, we're trained to say the right thing to get the prize, and then that interrupts our ability as a unit to really learn each other. So we have to find a way, so without consequence, without trying to win, without trying to avoid trouble, to be able to be open and honest, because your opinion and your partner's opinion in that unit is all that matters.
1: So you're talking about the freedom to fail.
5: Agreements. For sure.
1: Men need the freedom to either fail or misstep without, you know, it being terminal to the relationship.
5: Yep, that's definitely a part of it.
1: Okay.
5: And the courage to be honest also, which is also a part of it.
1: Cool. LaDonna. I always mess you guys' names up. LaDonna, your final thoughts.
0: Well, you know, it's best to touch and agree. I think that we are at a state in our lives where we can just be honest with the person that we're with. Be honest. And don't be afraid of what the honesty will bring, because if you go behind a person's back and do what you have not touched and agreed upon, it's going to be much worse than having a conversation and hoping that they don't find out if you do it behind their back. Just be honest.
1: Well, I would like for us to reexamine again our ideas of what love is. I think it is unrealistic to put the expectation on someone that they will only love one person at a time. And I think that the way that we have this set up is, you know, causes a lot of relationships to fail. And we have to, you know, the one word that didn't come up today that I think is actually paramount to this conversation.
0: Faithful?
1: No, ego. I think that we can be ego driven sometimes, and sometimes it is our ego that is so bruised that it doesn't allow us the space to be. If I'm a loving person, if that's who I am, you know, I'm going to be honest with you about that. And it takes a very mature person to allow me to be who I am without internalizing it as some deficiency on their part. And it's usually the ego that gets in the way of that happening. Again, I ain't no psychiatrist. I might be using clumsy terms, but I'm hoping I'm saying it in a way that is digestible. Dr. Alana and Dr. Obari Cartman, I wish we had another hour with you guys, but we so appreciate the time that you've given us on today, given both of your busy schedules. We appreciate you.
0: Yeah, thank you so much.
4: Thank you for having me.
1: Absolutely.
5: Appreciate y'all. Yeah.
1: All right, guys, sit tight. We've got excellent, excellent conversation on the other side, and two in-studio guests. We about to light it up. Don't you guys go anywhere. You're listening to The Afternoon Show. Atiba LaDonna Ray will be right back.
6: 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I'm Logan Page, and here are your news headlines. 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Kanye West testifies in music copyright lawsuit. 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
7: Good Thursday afternoon, Chicago. I'm Logan Page, and here is your traffic update. In Ryan, downtown on 95th, stop-and-go traffic 42 minutes. I-57, Ryan, I-80, 4-minute delay, 19 minutes. Bishop Ford, Ryan, I-80, 94, stop-and-go traffic 21 minutes. Stevenson, DeSable, Lakeshore Drive to the Tri-State, bumper-to-bumper traffic due to construction, 1 hour and 10 minutes. Eisenhower, Wolfto Post Office is at a snail speed. 1 hour and 15 minutes, Kennedy downtown to O'Hare, bumper-to-bumper traffic, and please be cautious. There is a multi-vehicle accident with injuries, Kennedy and Monroe Street. 1 hour and 10 minutes, and Eden's Montrose Lake Cook, smooth sailing, 20 minutes. Your weather for today, Chicago. A few nighttime showers, high 59 and a low 49. Tomorrow, spotty showers south. I've 64 and a low of 49. It's currently 52 degrees and cloudy. That's your traffic and weather update now. I'm Logan Page on the Talk Chicago, WVON 1690 AM.
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0: We are back on the afternoon show, Atiba Buchanan, LaDonna Ray. Listen, it's been a power-packed 2 hours. Thank you guys so much for hanging with us and joining us on Relationship Thursday. You guys blew the chat up, and we absolutely love that. We appreciate that. But we got to pivot a little bit here.
1: Wait a minute.
0: There's been so much stuff happening in the week.
1: You don't want to talk about fashion? I mean, you know, talking about fashion.
0: Tell me about it.
1: Well, you know, SIDS. You've heard of SIDS because you said that's where you've gotten your hat from. But Chicago, it's the end of an era, unfortunately. SIDS is retiring after 65 years. So swing by 609 West Roosevelt Road for unbeatable deals on hats and more. Or you can call this number to get a pen. It's 312-421-3332. Come grab a piece of history before it's gone. And that includes you too, Mr. Atiba.
0: Yeah, I'll be there. I promise you. I'll be there a couple times before we miss SIDS. But, man, this is a great conversation. So, you know, over the weekend, we had the Met Gala, right?
1: No, and they had the Met Gala. I wasn't invited.
0: Yes, tell me about it. And I love watching, you know, I don't watch it in real time. There's our esteemed guest. It's okay. I love watching it afterwards to get the recap, right? And they show the best outfits, the worst outfits. And they're usually just over the top. I'm not saying that in a critical way. It's just if there was ever a time to show up and show out, the Met Gala is it.
1: That's it.
0: That's it. And I'm going to take it a step further, and I'm going to say that, you know, what black folk bring to the Met Gala culturally, I don't know that it would be the same if we didn't show up.
1: No.
0: Right? What we bring to it culturally, be it black women, be it black gay men, what we bring to it culturally, we kind of drive that culture.
1: But we've always done that when we were dandies. It was like, you know, if you had a very well-dressed dandy black person or servant in your home, you were the ish.
0: Yeah. So there's been in light of that, in light of who's hosting and funding the Met Gala, Jeff Bezos, owner of Amazon, second or third richest person in the world. There was a call to kind of an internal call among celebrities for them not to show up, in particular black women. And Jennifer Lewis, the actress, plays everybody's mama. She has some thoughts about how poorly this so-called boycott was executed. Everybody showed up. Everybody came to the Met Gala. And you would not know that it was supposed to be a boycott. And she has some choice words. Let's hear her in her own words, and then we'll introduce the guests. You guys can hear on the head.
2: Okay, so I hadn't seen any of it. I had been running around all day. And then my girlfriend called and said, Jennifer, they showed up anyway. I said, but they cut nearly 30,000 jobs and gutted the Washington Post. They showed up anyway, posturing and posing, hoping to be the most. They cut $1 billion in funding for children's nutrition. And there they all were, vying for the next position. We're at war. And so many people are dying. I said to my girlfriend, tell me you're lying. How much fame do we need, y'all? How much more fame?
0: All right. I think she ended on a very poignant question. But before we delve into that, because we're coming up on a break, we're going to introduce our two guests. Joining us, Chicago legend, friend of the station, friend of the afternoon show, is the Hermine Hartman. That's how I always introduce her. The Hermine Hartman. Thank you so much for joining us. How are you?
3: Yes. I'm great. I'm wonderful. Thank you.
0: Yes, you sound great. Since you brought along our guest, do you mind introducing her?
3: Well, this is Miss Dionne Williams, and she's a fashionista.
0: Yes.
3: And she and I have worked together for years. She's worked with the Indigo Gala here in Chicago for years. And then she went to New York. and started something called Emerge, which is fashion during Fashion Week in New York for Black designers. And in doing so, she's honored very significant Black folks in fashion who don't always get the recognition that they should have. And I'm so proud of her. But she's in that world. That's yes. her world.
0: Well, and that's why she's here today, to help us better understand this.
3: Yes.
0: So here's what we're trying to dissect today, guys. Here's the essential question. Well, as we talk about Black celebrity, because anyone, you know, the

0: though. Any cause?
1: The cause.
0: The cause.
1: Yep.
2: The black cause.
0: Yeah. We got a lot of causes.
1: Mm-hmm. Okay. The cause. Whatever it may be, because the cause always switches.
0: Hmm.
1: But we're going to take a real quick break for traffic and weather. When we come back, more of this conversation. Phone lines are open, 773-591-1690. We'll be right back.
3: More from Atiba Buchanan and LaDonna Ray coming up on the Talk of Chicago, 1690 WVON.
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10: 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Then keep it right here to WVON for your chance to win VIP tickets to the Remova and to hear more about this year's lineup. I'll see you there Thursday, June 4th at the Remova Theater to kick off the 2026 Chicago Blues Festival, brought to you by Mayor Brandon Johnson and DCASE, the Department of Cultural Affairs and Special Events.
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0: We're back. We are back. We are back. It's 5:23. Atiba LaDonna Ray joined in studio by Miss Dionne Williams, public relations specialist, fashionista, as well as editor and Chicago
1: and founder
0: legend.
1: Of Emerge.
0: And founder of, okay, go ahead.
1: I'm sorry. I just really love that. I'm excited about it. Yes.
0: And keep going.
1: Oh, and of course, we have Miss Hermine Hartman in studio with us, founder of Indigo Magazine. I'm so honored to be next to
2: legend.
1: Both of you.
2: Oh, we're so glad to be here.
1: Absolutely a legend. You know, just
2: thank you.
1: Absolutely.
2: You're so kind.
1: So during the breaks, we can't tell you what we were talking about, but it was hella funny. but coming back to this responsibility of these, would you say, celebrities or well-known individuals, do they have that responsibility when it comes to the black cause? Is that their thing? Should they be the front runner of it?
2: The Met Gala is not about the black cause. The Met Gala is about fashion. And Anna Wintour, the editor of Vogue, is a marketing genius. Now, let's put this in kind of historical perspective, too. 5 years ago, Anna Wintour probably couldn't name five black models, okay? And last year, the Met Gala was the dandies. It was about black men. And it was the historical presence of black men in fashion. And I thought it was wonderful. I was so excited to see it, and it was marketed so well. And it's based on a book by a lady named Monica something. But anyway,
0: For those that don't know, dandyism or dandies is really kind of a throwback to the Harlem Renaissance, right?
2: To the Harlem Renaissance, but past the Harlem Renaissance to England, okay, where black folk were treated a little differently than slavery. And the dandy was a luxury. The dandy was like a pet.
1: Like a pet.
2: That's the way Monica, what's her name, Monica?
1: I'm looking it up now.
2: That's the way she classified as a pet. They were well-dressed. Sometimes they were chefs. Sometimes they were musicians. But they were for pleasure and entertainment. Mm-hmm. And then we come to the United States, and of course it all changes. But anyway, that's the history of the dandy. This gala was black women. And it's very interesting that you've had two galas in a row on blackness, men and women. And it was Andre Talley, who was a columnist for Vogue, who was always, he's deceased now, but he was pushing for inclusion of black folk in the gala at all times. And I guess she got it, but he's not here to see it, unfortunately. So let me tell you what the gala is really about. Mm-hmm. The gala is about getting on the cover of Vogue magazine, of which there are only 12 issues a year. And so the artists, the celebs, the actors, the actresses, they are shining and showing their best. It is a real collaboration of luxury dress, clothes, jewelry, makeup, hair, and then some. Because if you make that Vogue walk, if you make that Vogue environment, you're probably going to make more money. And actors and actresses, they have jobs. And they're looking for the next one. They're looking for the next movie. They're looking for the next role. They're looking for the next. And so are the designers. So it's work for them. It's a job for them. It's a showcase for them. So I don't think they are in the cause at that time.
0: So are you saying then fundamentally that it was probably ill-conceived to try and call for a boycott for that particular event,
2: yes,
0: irrespective of it being funded by Jeff Bezos?
2: Exactly.
0: Okay. Miss Williams.
2: Not going to happen. I mean, I don't work.
0: And that's important.
2: They worked real hard to get there.
1: Yeah. Before we go to Miss Williams, I want to ask you, because historically, Halle Berry has famously said, after becoming the first black woman to win Best Actress for Monsters Ball and getting that Oscar, that her value did not necessarily go up. But you're saying that at the Met Gala, this is where the value can possibly go up for black prominent individuals that show up.
2: The exposure.
1: Yeah.
2: Yeah, the exposure is tremendous.
0: Understood. Mm-hmm. Ms. Yeah. Williams, your thoughts.
3: Well, I like to stay neutral. And so I'm going to say that, first of all, the Met, the theme was called Fashion is Art. And so a lot of people, when they judge, you know, the clothes, you have to really know what the theme is about and what they are doing it for. So most of them had their clothes kind of represent a piece of artwork. It was about body image, about positive, about whether you're bigger, small, short, tall. They kind of put that together. So the Met raises funds. That's the money that they use all year. That's money that they raise, the millions of dollars, goes towards the Met Museum for the exhibits for fashion. So that's how they raise their money for the year. And so I just feel that those celebrities who come, they do get paid. Like those Marc Jacobs or whoever these big brands are paying them to wear their clothes. I have a PR agency.
0: So the clothes isn't the payment. They're paid money on top of a $50,000 outfit.
2: Could be both.
3: Yeah.
1: It just depends.
0: Right.
1: Yeah.
3: Yeah, it depends on the brand. Like if you could be paid to wear the outfit. You could be. I have a PR agency, so I know those all the way down from jewelry, the hair, the makeup,
0: yeah,
3: the lotion, the perfume, the rings, all of that. People are paying for placement, and so they're there to fulfill any contractual obligations that they have. They do make money, so that it is about money. And then a lot of times, I think the black celebrities justify it because they are showcasing black designers when they're walking the red carpet. That's their time. I think it's a great opportunity when you are approved. You're not just invited; you have to be approved to attend. You can wear black designers. You can have all the black hairstylists, makeup artists, all of those people are getting paid. So my agency may pay the hairstylist for Rihanna to use a certain spray. All of that is a way just for black creatives to be able to be a part of the Met. And I think they take that seriously.
1: I love that. I wish there were more black designers that were on the Met Gala red carpet when they posed, because we made a comment about that last year. We're going to go to traffic or news, traffic and weather. Yeah. And when we come back, we're going to have more time with Hermine Hartman and, of course, Deion Williams.
3: Yes, yes.
1: And we'll let Atiba speak a little bit. We'll be back.
4: Hope you're having a thriving Thursday afternoon, Chicago. I'm Logan Page, and here's happening in your local and national news. Illinois has increased school funding by about $3 billion since adopting its evidence-based funding formula, but most districts still do not meet their target levels. Some lawmakers say funding gaps continue to cause staffing and resource shortages, supporters cite improvements in graduation rates and student outcomes, while critics question whether higher spending consistently delivers results. There is debate over how to fully fund the system without raising taxes. Another news, a poll in Illinois shows most residents oppose large public funding for a new stadium for the Chicago Bears. About 37% say the team should receive no taxpayer money and could leave Chicago if needed, while 27% support a deal similar to one proposed in Indiana. Smaller shares support offering more funding, requiring the Bears to stay at Soldier Field through 2033. The poll was conducted by the University of Illinois Springfield Center for State Policy and Leadership.

0: In other news, Kanye West is testifying in a Los Angeles lawsuit over claims he used an unauthorized sample in an early version of his song Hurricane. The suit filed by artist Revenue Advocates alleges he owes more than $564,000 for using part of a copyrighted track at a past listening event. West told the jury he considers himself a highly collaborative artist. The case is ongoing in Los Angeles, and we are in the final days of the work week. And if you are in a negative slump, it might not be your fault. Bree Tennis with more.
1: Psychology Today says human brains are wired for a negative bias. This means our brains naturally prioritize, react to, and remember negative information better than positive. We complain about bad things for days, but good for minutes. Science says it's a survival mechanism, but you can override it. Just find the good, a great cup of coffee, finding money in your pocket, a green light, and know that Friday is coming. I'm Bree Tennis.
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3: Good Thursday afternoon, Chicago. I'm Logan Page, and here is your traffic update. Dan Ryan downtown on 95th, stop and go traffic 43 minutes. I-57, Ryan I-80, 4-minute delay, 18 minutes. Bishop Ford, Ryan I-80, 94, 9-minute delay, 22 minutes. Stevenson, DuSable, Lakeshore Drive to the Dry State, bumper-to-bumper traffic due to construction. An hour and 10 minutes. Eisenhower Wolfto Post Office. Stop and go traffic 59 minutes. Kennedy downtown to O'Hare. Bumper to bumper traffic 58 minutes. And Eden's Monchosley Cook Smooth Sailing 23 minutes. Weather for today, Chicago, a few nighttime showers, high 59 and a low 49. Tomorrow, spotty showers south, high of 64 and a low of 49. It's currently 52 degrees and cloudy. That's your traffic and weather update on WVON, 1690 AM, Berwyn, Chicago.
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0: I tell you this is one of my favorite Stevie Wonder songs.
1: I can see.
0: If you play this song, like if I'm in a bad mood and you play this and I don't, my mood doesn't change, then I'm really in a bad place.
1: Okay.
0: This song,
1: not
0: every
1: often.
0: Time.
1: I don't see you in a bad place often.
0: I know. Yeah. But this song.
2: What's this song?
0: Mr. Know-It-All by Stevie Wonder.
3: Oh, Stevie Wonder.
2: You know what song? And I was in a bad mood.
1: Mm-hmm.
2: Are we on?
1: No, I'm saying.
0: We are, but just say it in the mic.
1: Oh, yeah.
2: It was Bruno. Cha-cha.
0: Oh, I love it. That's the one that gets you going?
2: Oh, my God. I'm just dancing and cleaning the house and cooking and whatever.
0: Right? What about you, LaDonna? What song just lifts your spirits every time?
1: Well, Stevie Wonder or just any song?
0: Any song.
1: Heaven Can Wait, Michael Jackson.
0: Oh. Yeah.
1: I love that song. It gets
0: me
1: going.
0: For whatever reason, again, with the movie coming out, there's so many people doing all these mini Michael Jackson tributes.
1: I liked Heaven Can Wait before the movie.
0: I know. I'm just saying that I saw some young men singing the harmonizing on the chorus, and they were phenomenal.
1: Oh, I'd love to see that.
0: That song. Miss Williams, what song lifts you up?
3: I mean, I'm a househead, so anything disco related is.
4: Yes.
3: I know.
0: All right. Speaking of house, because that ties right into the Met Gala, right?
1: Mm-hmm.
0: Music, fashion. And right before we go on to break, as a matter of fact, we talked about this a little bit during the break, but I said I wanted to come back and talk about strategy. Because you're saying, Ms. Hartman, I think you're saying fundamentally that this wasn't the place for that. And then you're kind of dovetailing on that point because you're reminding us of the amount of black opportunity that we may not have otherwise considered.
1: That part.
0: Right? So let's put a button on that point about how we need to be strategic about when and where we put that kind of energy.
2: So it's a question you're asking me? So there's a place and a time for anything and everything.
0: Mm-hmm.
2: And I don't think that was the place or the time. Do you know how hard and how long those people have worked to get there in the first place?
1: Mm-hmm.
2: A black designer, the Met Gala, they have not had black designers. They've not had blacks on the runway. They've maybe had some tokens, but they've not had the volume that we see now. It just hasn't happened. And those are career boosts. That's exposure. And that is the business that they're in. That's what they do.
1: And I love that she said that because just yesterday when we were discussing this conversation, that came up. You know, someone has been waiting all this time to finally get invited, and you get your invitation. Are you going to turn it down because of all the things that are going on around us?
0: When we spoke earlier, you kind of helped me better understand the kind of pressures that there can be on someone like yourself that owns a magazine or someone like someone that owns Vogue and just sometimes the desperation of a designer of a whatever to advance themselves. What are some of the things you've seen?
2: Conceptually, when we did the Indigo Gala, it was the same conception principle as the Met Gala. A magazine, a newspaper that I did Vogue covers like with, and then an event that was live for the marketers. There are people, as you know, in this business, they might market with you with a live event, but not advertise with you on your whatever your product might be.
0: Yeah.
2: So the pressure was after the gala really got going and, you know, was recognizable and big as one of the best and largest in the city. The pressure was I had designers coming to me saying, can I dress you? I had stores coming to me saying, we will dress you. And it was rock and roll. It was like, I don't know, you know, what do I do? Dion and Barbara, who was my fashion editor, said, well, you know, you're going to have to change. So I wore three outfits.
3: She changed three times.
2: I changed three times.
0: Wore
2: a reception. Good evening. How are you? Welcome. And then I wore stage. And then the after party I wore. So that way we were able to get more people in. And half the time I didn't know what I was wearing. I was just throwing it in my arms and it was slipping it on. And it was like, I hope this works. But there is pressure. All the other pressure is from people who are trying to get on that Vogue cover, trying to get on that Indigo cover was, well, I will come to your gala and I will give you this much money for your tickets. Mine wasn't free. But can we talk so you can put me on the cover? blah, blah, blah, blah. That's part of what the reality is in this whole industry of this kind of business.
0: Yeah. There's a comment in the chat that I think is interesting. Roosevelt said, I think he's trying to like encapsulate everything. He said, black capitalism versus black socialism.
1: That's deep.
0: Right?
2: Yeah. Very good.
0: And yeah, but again, this is where they kind of meet. This is really about intersectionality, because the people are using social capital to hopefully gain monetary capital. Mm-hmm.
2: Yes.
0: Right?
2: Yes, that's real.
0: Yeah.
2: That's very real.
0: Your thoughts on that, Ms. Williams?
3: Well, I'm going to give 2 points and 2 sides. Mm-hmm. First, what we talked about before with black celebrities coming to the Met, and they're able to work with black designers, creatives, everybody, their hair, makeup. So let me just go through some of the, let's say, Beyonce. Mm-hmm. She used black designer Olivier, who used to be the creative director for Balmain. And so their interpretation with her skeleton gown, this glitter, it was just costume art. The biggest flex to me was, what's her name, Amy Sherrill, the artist. She has, she's the one that had the painting that was on the New York Times. She did, Tom Brown did her outfit. Mm-hmm. So I think it's a lot of times that La Roche, he had a black designer and also a black artist paint on the suit. They are very intentional about the black creatives that are working on them. And what they wear.
0: How much, like, what do you know about how much these outfits cost or the range of what they could be worth?
3: Now, they're not paying for those. Like, the designers are probably, the brands are probably paying them to wear the outfit. Mm-hmm. Because after the day after, or that night, or the day after, the PR agencies are working hard to get those placements in Vogue and about who wore what,
0: right?
3: So they can get that visibility. So they're getting brand deals. Like I mentioned before, the hairstylists are getting brand deals.
0: No, I get it. I'm just trying to figure out these $3,000 outfits.
2: No,
0: $30,000, $100,000,
2: $200,000.
0: That's what I was trying to get an idea.
3: Like even La Roche had on a big, I think it was 54-carat diamond flawless ring. Like the necklace that Nia Long had on, if you go back, those are millions of dollars.
1: Oh, yeah, she talked about how she was the art.
3: Yeah, she was the art.
1: I love that.
3: Yeah, so these are like big money situations here.
1: And just to go back, Amy Sherrill, she was the artist that painted the iconic picture of Michelle Obama.
3: Yes, she was the one that painted
2: the official portrait.
1: Yes, the official portrait.
3: So she recreated one of her art pieces that was really big in the New York Post. So that was, Tom Brown did that. So it was beautiful. But on the other hand, there are people, if you're an artist and a designer, they have a problem because getting to the Met back in the day was about creativity and art. And so this billionaire mindset and this including these billionaires has taken that part out. So those real artists are not invited. Like I know the reason why shows like June Ambrose, the biggest stylist, she dressed Jay-Z. She's never been invited to the Met. She did all of the iconic 90s that's like Missy Elliott's like some of these. So that's the problem, is that a lot of the artists, it's the billionaire mindset, and what they're doing is putting out what it's there for, is the people who are really have the talent.
0: So now it's about access.
3: It's about access.
0: Right. Before it was kind of about more about talent. Now it seems to be more about access.
2: That's let's use an example. Mm-hmm. Let's look at Snoop Dogg. Snoop Dogg couldn't sing to me for no reason. Mm-hmm. But I just love him.
0: Yeah.
2: Because he's got personality and he's got style. Okay, so the Met Gala helped him get to the Olympics, for example. He made $30 million at the Olympics to do what?
0: Curse
2: and be on the runway and to talk and to wear the gold suit and blah, blah, blah, blah. Those are the things that people look at. Well, who's wearing this the best? The style is really, or the fashion, if you will, really is the body itself. Okay, and how you look, not what you wear, but how you look. I thought Beyonce, I hope I don't get in trouble. I get out of here. She looked a mess.
0: You're not the first person to say
2: who
0: that.
2: Who wants to be a skeleton? Are you crazy? Her daughter looked absolutely incredibly fabulous to me. Okay, so sometimes they look more like Halloween costumes.
1: Yeah, it turns into costumes. Okay. What did you think about Tatiana Taylor?
2: Which one is that?
1: She was the one that wore the, what was that, like a 20s?
3: She had like the frizzle.
1: Yeah, the hair.
0: Pull it up.
1: Yeah. Okay, I'll pull it up and show you.
3: Everything has a meaning to it.
1: Mm-hmm. Right.
3: Like Doechii, I love, because it was about art and it was about body, Doechii didn't have that much, she just had fabric wrapped around her body was the biggest part of this, and she had a crown. So you have to really look at, you know, even though Beyonce, there's a meaning to everything. I think Tatiana was dressed as a piece of art. Most of them were referencing, even Cardi B, it was referencing a piece of artwork. And so it was thought to them.
2: But Atiba, here's the thing.
0: Mm-hmm.
2: So what do they communicate? Fashion is a communications. What we wear is communications. And I think that's another element that we need to look at is what are they communicating?
0: Mm-hmm.
2: You know, what's the real communication? What's the signature here? Because as Deanna is saying, it's great for the stylist. It's great for the fashion designer. It's great, but when you put it all together, what is it communicating?
1: And I said her name wrong. It's Tiana Taylor.
3: It's Tiana Taylor.
1: I wanted to call her Tatiana Ali. That's what I was
0: thinking. That's why she knew you was talking about. She's like, who?
1: Right. No, but she knew what I was talking about as far as what she was wearing.
3: Tiana Taylor.
1: Yeah.
3: I don't know if you guys saw The Devil Wears Prada yet, but there, I think it's a reference to Jeff Bezos and his wife in the movie, because
2: I think so too.
3: They were talking about, you know, a rich billionaire purchasing Vogue, and so I do feel sometimes like when there's something that's people do this all the time, when something started from the beginning and it loses its core and you just do keep going mainstream and mainstream and mainstream. I don't mind going mainstream, but there are some people who like to keep it originally how pure it was.
0: You sound like you're describing the Chosen Few picnic.
3: I was thinking about it, but I didn't want to bring it up. That's the first thing I thought about.
1: Well, look, we're going to go to break real quick, and when we come back, I think we can slide back around to that conversation, guys. We'll be right back. Traffic and weather up next. We'll be back with Hermine Hartman and Dionne Williams.
4: More from Atiba Buchanan and LaDonna Ray coming up on The Talk of Chicago, 1690 WVON. A decorated state trooper who made hundreds of DUI arrests. His methods questioned. Now the I-team hears from one driver who says after his arrest, his property was missing.
5: I was fearful of going to, you know, retrieve my item.
4: How he tracked it down at the state trooper's house.
5: He denied it and began to argue with me.
4: The confrontation caught on camera.
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0: This is Lori Smith's Pick Me Up song.
1: Oh, yeah, that was her. She sent hers.
2: Yeah. Okay. All right, Lori Smith.
0: And that said, we're back on the afternoon show, putting a button on this conversation about celebrity responsibility to the cause through the lens of the Met Gala. I've learned a lot today.
2: I did too.
0: Really, about just opportunity. And I think that's part, I'm so glad we had this discussion, because when we talk about boycotting things, there can be a real world impact to the people that actually participated. If you say I'm going to boycott the Bulls, there's a lot of people, a lot of black folks that work in those concession stands. You know, that's how they make their money. And we have, you know, there's a lot of Uber drivers that are black that are picking up people from those games. And and so, you know, there is an extended conversation to be had about what we boycott, when we boycott, and where we boycott.
2: When Hermine said that that wasn't the place for that, I instantly thought about Colin Kaepernick. Was that not the place for that? Was it, you know what I'm saying?
0: I know what he was doing, but
2: that's a discussion to be had.
0: Absolutely. So we got time for just closing thoughts. We'd love to hear from you first, Ms. Williams.
3: Well, I'm open to either side. I think is of every side has their opinion. The purists and why the Met started and the people who have access to it and may not have access today because of the billionaire mindset. So I do understand that, but I also understand the people who do have access. You make it so it's helpful to other black creatives, and I think they do that.
0: LaDonna?
2: I say that I learned today that I am not, wait, what did I say? I thought I was fashion. I was corrected. I am stylish, which is fine, only because I don't subscribe to high-end fashion currently. But however, I love this conversation about fashion because it's expression. And it says a lot about how the designer sees you and what they see fit for you. And how you express it. So this, I can have this conversation over and over again. I'm excited.
0: Yeah. Ms. Hartman.
4: You're such a diplomat, Dion.
5: I know.
4: Oh, you're such a diplomat. It's either way.
5: My PR.
4: Somebody give you $20 million and say, go get you a dress. You're going to figure it out, okay?
2: Mm-hmm,
4: you're
2: going to
4: put on a gala. Here's $20 million. You're going to figure, Mr. Bezos, is that what you want, really? So I'm glad they're doing it. I'm glad black folks are being recognized in all quarters. I'm glad the Met is doing it. I want to know how they sit down. I want to know how they walk after they get up those stairs. That's what
2: or
4: I want to know.
2: How they go to the bathroom.
4: How do you go to the bathroom?
2: Yeah.
4: God, please don't give me no water. So I want to know that. But I think it's beautiful. And it's lovely that we're having such a conversation about black women at the Met Gala who 10 years ago couldn't fathom. So I'm glad that. I guess there's a little inclusion or we can see a little change. I'm glad to see black folks in change somewhere doing fairly well.
0: Well, let me ask you this, Ms.
4: I do
0: Hartman.
4: Think about the money that they spend, though. It's a lot of money. Yeah. It's a lot
3: the
4: of money.
3: The tickets are $100,000. The table is $350,000.
2: Oh, it went up. I think it was $750,000 last year, wasn't it?
4: Yeah, it's a lot of money. They made $40 million this year. Yeah. They made $20 last year.
3: Right.
0: Mm-hmm. Oh.
4: So okay. They doubled.
2: Well, we're moving on up.
0: All right. Well, I want to thank you ladies for joining us on today. This has been, you know, and for pressing your way here to the station.
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0: That really warms my heart. 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
2: I love that. I love that. All right, guys. We're out of here. Don't forget, Saturday morning at 7 a.m., the Senior Talk Show is coming on. I'll be there. And the Wake Up Show, Chicago. And, of course, we're back on Monday with the Afternoon Show. But I want you guys to follow us on YouTube. Okay? Look for WVON 1690 and look for LaDonna Ray Show on on YouTube. Atiba, you got a YouTube yet? Nope. I didn't think so. All right, guys. We're out. Bye-bye for now.

Gago, I'm Logan Page, and here are your news headlines. Illinois lawmakers gear for final budget talks. Cubs fans saved by White Sox fans' kidney. Chicago's Sky sign Westbelt and Koulibaly to developmental contracts. And Kodak Black arrested on drug trafficking charge in Florida. National news from the Black Information Network is up next on Chicago's only Urban Talk radio station, 1690 AM WVON, Berwyn, Chicago.

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1: Seven candidates vying to be California's next governor faced off in a nationally televised debate on CNN. Frontrunners Democrat Xavier Becerra and Republican Steve Hilton clashed over who's to blame for rising costs.
2: The price of goods, groceries, have gone up in California because of Donald Trump's illegal tariffs.
3: You see, all they can say is not true.
1: Candidates also debated homelessness, immigration, and AI. The fight over congressional maps is escalating after the Supreme Court struck Louisiana's districts as unconstitutional gerrymandering. Republicans in several southern states are now moving to redraw maps to favor the GOP, while new maps in Florida and Virginia are already facing court challenges. And tickets are now on sale for the Obama Presidential Center Museum ahead of its Juneteenth opening. The Obama Foundation is a nonprofit collaborator of the Black Information Network. 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
4: President Trump says things in Iran are going well.
5: I call it a skirmish because that's what it is. It's a skirmish. And we're doing unbelievably well, as we did in Venezuela, where it was rapid, over in one day.
4: However, multiple reports are cautioning the Trump administration said talks could fall apart at the last second. Earlier, Trump issued a warning to Iran and said the bombing will begin again if a deal isn't reached. Elsewhere, Project Freedom has been paused, which was the process of the U.S. guiding vessels through the Strait of Hormuz. The Equal Employment Opportunity Commission is suing the New York Times on behalf of an employee who claims the company discriminated against him based on gender and race. According to the filing, the employee is a white male who alleges that he did not match the race and or sex characteristics the New York Times sought to increase in its leadership through its diversity actions and aspirations. The complaint seeks a court order barring the Times from discriminating based on race or sex, as well as back pay with interest and punitive damages. However, the outlet said it categorically rejects the politically motivated allegations brought by the Trump administration's EEOC. Grand opening celebrations at the new Obama Presidential Center on Chicago's South Side are now just weeks away. Former President Obama telling NBC's Today Show his goal has been to create a living monument.
6: Not to me, but to this idea of American citizenship.
4: The campus will include a museum, a branch of the Chicago Public Library, green spaces with public art, and, of course, a basketball court. The center is set to open to the public on June 19th. The Obama Foundation is a nonprofit collaborator of the Black Information Network. The three leading candidates for Los Angeles mayor facing off in their first televised debate yesterday, Black Democratic Mayor Karen Bass, Democratic Councilwoman Nithia Rahman, and independent reality TV personality and Palisades fire victim Spencer Pratt, debating several key issues. When asked about the Palisades fire, Bass laid blame on the former L.A. Fire Chief Kristen Crowley for not having enough firefighters in place. South Africa is pushing back against charges of xenophobia after protests targeting undocumented migrants with claims that African nations should address issues like instability and bad governance causing a mass exodus. There have been multiple anti-migrant protests in Africa's most industrialized country recently, along with accusations of attacks against foreigners, prompting concerns in Nigeria and Ghana. In demonstrations this week, hundreds of people marched in the eastern city of Durban and other centers to demand that the government mobilize against undocumented migrants operating businesses. Stay informed, stay connected, and subscribe. Follow VIN News This Hour wherever you get your podcasts. I'm Terry McCready for the Black Information Network.
7: 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We're WVON. I'll play the blues.
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0: Live from historic Limerick Park in Los Angeles, California, I'm Tavis Smiley, and I'm so glad to see you and me back in stride again. 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By the way, should you miss any part of today's program or want to catch up on previous shows, you can always visit thetavissmileyshow.com. 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Another great show on tap for you today. In our second hour, two conversations. It is Thursday, so up first, we'll check in as usual with Dr. Cornel West. On the B side of our two, Democrats in Michigan keep a Senate majority with a special election win. We will speak with Shedrick Green about how he overperformed and won that special election, perhaps another bellwether for Democrats in the midterms this fall. In our third hour, Travis Payne, world-renowned choreographer, director, and producer, comes live in studio for a career conversation, and given the global success of the Michael Jackson biopic, you know we're going to talk about his creative partnership with the King of Pop. I was on a plane the other day and watching for the millionth time that This Is It documentary, and Travis, of course, all up in that thing. So we'll talk to Travis Payne in our third and final hour today. But in this first hour, let's talk politics and more with the president and CEO of the Leadership Conference on Civil and Human Rights, Maya Wiley. It's Wiley and Smiley for the hour. Maya, how are you today?
1: Well, I'm Smiley Wiley because I'm with you, Tavis.
0: I'm honored to have you on. Glad we have an hour. Let me jump right in. I think I want to start with this to give you a chance to sort of frame this, and then we'll push forward. I want to talk in this hour with you about not just the Voting Rights Act, but today it's the Voting Rights Act. Tomorrow, I suspect, the Civil Rights Act. This is a slippery slope that we're on, and they are not going to stop so long as they are emboldened by these wins that they keep getting inside the court system. So today it's the Voting Rights Act. I suspect tomorrow it will be the Civil Rights Act, and who better to talk about that and to put us on high alert than Maya Wiley. So I promise we'll work our way into that as we move through this hour. But let me just give you an opportunity to, at the outset here, just frame the moment that we find ourselves in with regard to this attack, this assault on our rights. I've said more times than I can count that this country, I believe, Maya, is at its best when we're expanding rights and not shrinking rights, but we are clearly in the latter frame. Take it away.
1: Well, I so appreciate you framing that up like that, Tavis, because there is no democracy without civil rights, and there's no civil rights without democracy. And that's why voting rights was the crown jewel of the civil rights movement. Let me say one thing, though, about what's really happening here. Mm-hmm. What is really happening here is that this entire nation is being gaslit that racism is no longer real, that racial discrimination or even bias that's unintentional no longer exists. So remember that we started here with an attack on voting rights that predates this administration. This is not a new fight, but it is one that has been very intentional about taking power away from people of color in general, Black people in particular, and the protections that we have spent hundreds of years winning because we have power. Because the only way you can undermine rights, take them away, is to take power away from people's ability to choose who leads them. So it is no surprise, number one, that this supremely unjust majority of a court that does have some very, very good justices on it, was put there for ideological reasons, and has many who have been there to deliver the erosion of rights. So the moment we're finding ourselves in is it did not just begin with the opinion that we just got in the Calais case, in the case coming out of Louisiana, which has essentially said voting rights. What voting rights? Mm-hmm. Because it claims that it claims the ridiculous. It claims that there's no longer a need to protect voting rights, particularly in the case of, in this instance, maps, because there's no evidence of intentional discrimination. Intentional discrimination. The Voting Rights Act is passed by Congress, and amendments that we at the Leadership Conference on Civil and Human Rights helped to win made explicit and clear that it was about the outcomes, whether or not Black people, people of color, had a fair chance at having people in office who represented their interests and needs. That's what is at the center of this case. And what the court said is, we're going to pretend we're not taking it away. We're going to pretend we're not ignoring and undermining what Congress made explicit in statute. And we're going to do it by saying, as long as it's partisan, as long as it's about a political party trying to hold on to power, even if a majority of residents don't agree, that we can take it because it's partisan, and we will ignore that it has discrimination at its core, and that it takes away a fair chance for Black people to have representation.
0: Hold that thought, Maya Wiley. Just getting started here. As I often say, all it takes is one question with certain guests, and they unpack it so eloquently and so brilliantly and so persuasively. I know exactly where to go. There are already things swirling in my head. You heard Maya say a moment ago that we are in a moment right now where we are being gaslit about the fact that racism is no longer real, except you and I know the truth. Racism is as real as rain. And one of the things I want to get to, I can hear it, and I hear it already, at least in my head, and that is, and we haven't had a conversation about this as yet on this program, who better than Maya Wiley to take us there? And we'll go there when we come forward with this. The bar has been raised, as I see it, for Black folk and others to have to prove racist behavior. That bar is now so high for what we have to prove, the grievance that we have to prove. The evidence abounds that racism, again, is as real as rain. We lag far behind in every leading economic indicator category. I could run this list all day long of all the evidence that we see every single day that race, to quote Cornel West, his book is Race Matters. He's coming up top of the second hour. I would just add one word, Dr. West, race still matters. That's Maya's point. And yet the bar for us to prove it continues to elevate and to escalate. What's that about? Going to be a great hour. 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
8: Good Thursday evening, Chicago. I'm Logan Page, and here is your traffic update. Dan Ryan, downtown on 95th. Stop and go traffic 35 minutes. I-57, Ryan Tietti, 4-minute delay. 19 minutes, Bishop Ford, Ryan Tietti, 94, 12-minute delay. 24 minutes, Stevenson, Deuce, Sabo, Lakeshore Drive to the Tri-State. Bumper-to-bumper traffic, 1 hour and 10 minutes due to construction. Eisenhower, Wolfville Post Office, stop and go traffic 49 minutes. Kennedy, downtown to O'Hare, please be cautious. There is a disabled vehicle On the right shoulder, Kennedy at Keeler Avenue, 44 minutes, and Eden's Montrose Lake Cook, 3-minute delay, 20 minutes. Your weather for today, Chicago, a few night showers, high 59 and a low of 49. Tomorrow, spotty showers south, high of 64 and a low of 49. It's currently 52 degrees and cloudy. That's your traffic and weather update on WVON 1690 AM, Berwyn, Chicago.

0: you inside of Wiley and Smiley for this first hour today. Maya Wiley, President and CEO of the Leadership Conference on Civil and Human Rights. Honored to have her on this program. All right, Maya, a couple more minutes for you to continue building out this framework for the moment that we find ourselves in, and then I'll start my interrogation for real, for real.
1: Well, you know, Taps, I love the way you think. So you were going exactly where I was going before the break. Let me just make it plain. There has been a longstanding movement ever since before the Civil War and after the Civil War that we have been fighting in this country to say we are only stronger if we're included. But how do we determine that? How do we figure out if we're included if we're not looking at outcomes? And that is exactly what the Supreme Court attacked here. But this is the impact, is to say that a congressional black

0: people, and they've been places where our numbers have been growing, and where we vote differently on issues and on outcomes from people who are white, which is where and how in our laws, in our case laws that the Supreme Court ignored, said, you know what? We have to understand that it's gotten so easy to discriminate that we have to understand it's about the opportunity. And so now what the Supreme Court said is, well, you can discriminate all you want, just call it partisanship. But what we have to remember is it's a larger attack on all of the civil rights we have, on the power we have, but we still have power. I just don't want any of us to walk away from this discussion without understanding if we didn't have power, they wouldn't be working so hard to take it away. But it's also about denying that the civil rights movement and the fruits of our labor can be up for grabs to protect people who are white. And we've heard those statements made out loud and proud that civil rights has hurt white men. No, it has not. But also, the alternative is to say we can go back not just to before the civil rights movement, but even potentially before the Civil War amendments, because they don't like looking at whether or not we have a fair and equal opportunity in this country, and that will not stand.
1: Let me, so many things again swirling in my head. So many things, so little time. Let me start with this. What do we do then? Since you and I are on the same page here, whenever I'm on the same page with Maya Wiley, I know I'm doing okay. But what do we do then about this bar being raised for us to have to prove racism? That has never been easy to do, but with these decisions, they keep again raising the bar, escalating, elevating the bar of what we have to prove. And again, it was never easy, but it's becoming more and more difficult given the way that we are constrained, if I can put it that way, Maya.
0: Well, I will say two things about this. I mean, in a sense, what they're really asking for is, find us Bull Connor, and if you could find us Bull Connor, we might agree with you. We might not.
1: But we
0: I just
1: might.
0: want to be clear. This is not intellectual honesty. This is not. So let's not be fooled, because we have had voting rights cases in which there was somebody making a blatant racist statement about their fixing and rigging the maps to make it harder for black people to vote. And yet the Supreme Court has still not been with us. And the majority, not all of the justices, but a majority of the Supreme Court. So this goes back to the point. I just want to say it. This is not an honest opinion. This is not an honest opinion. But what they're essentially saying is, show us the smoking gun pulled by a bigot who said before they pulled the trigger, I don't like you, N-word. And unless you've got that, we're going to say it's not racism, or it's not racially discriminatory. And again, that is not what the United States Congress wrote into the Voting Rights Act. It is ignoring Congress once again. It is ignoring our separation of powers, and it is doing it dishonestly. So what we really come back to is the work we have to do to say, look, when black people are voting, we're voting for making sure we can see a doctor when we're sick. We're voting for making sure our schools are getting funded and our students with disabilities are being seen as brilliant and as worthy of investment. We are voting for everything from job training to making sure that we have safe drinking water. Tell me where I just said something that works against the interests of other communities.
1: That,
0: I haven't. Right? And this is the point. We have to start making the argument that racism is real, but it's being used to take away the power of all of us to get what we want and need in all our communities.
1: Your last comment, the truth of your last comment notwithstanding, let me circle back to this prevailing narrative today that you put your finger on a moment ago, and that is that the advancement of civil rights have hurt white men. Now, again, in this moment, that's the standard, right? That is the prevailing narrative in this particular space. And my question for you, because I want the audience to really, you know, hone in on this. How

0: how do we respond? How do we everyday people respond in conversation with fellow citizens? How do we push back? How do we rebut that argument that civil rights have hurt white men, particularly when it's white men, and more to the point, white men with power on the Supreme Court and elsewhere, in the White House and elsewhere, who are making the argument? What's our retort? What's our response to that argument, that prevailing narrative that civil rights have hurt white men?
1: So let's start, first of all, because I want to start with the truth. The majority of people in this country actually think civil rights are important. They think that this country is going in the wrong direction, including on racial justice. They think hate is growing. So I want to say that because part of what's happening that we need to remember as we're having these conversations is we still share a lot of these deep values across communities and even in some instances across and definitely across political party in the sense of independence. And at least I'd say 30% of self-identified Republicans, right? Mm-hmm. So it is not that we don't have a firm foundation of values and principles to start from. What we are watching the enemies of multiracial democracy do is try to induce fear and division because people are hurting. So one of the starting places is to acknowledge the pain. You know, we want people to acknowledge our pain. I know it's going to be hard to open up a conversation with me if you start with, y'all fine, right? I don't start with anybody who's white with y'all fine, because we have farmers who are committing suicide because they can't keep their farms because of decisions that our politicians are making and the price of everything from gasoline to the way war has destroyed soybean prices. That's not okay. We've got rural communities, and we know our communities are rural. We know communities that are rural come in every race. But we are seeing hospitals are going to start suffering and closing services and shutting them down because of the decisions we're making on healthcare policy. Those folks are not okay. We know that young people, and this includes young white men, but it also includes our kids, aren't looking at college as an open door opportunity or even something they can afford. So none of us are okay, right? And I think that's an important starting point none of us are okay. But this is, once you start there, you can then start to open up the conversations. So what do we care about and what can we work on together? And that takes you to, like, I'll take healthcare as the example, because we know that people are suffering and whether they trying to decide whether or not they can pay rent or their health insurance and making the or their mortgage and health insurance. But this is the point, like having that conversation about, yes, too dang hard to see a doctor when you're sick. We're not getting paid enough. We don't have enough to even cover our costs of living. And in Black and Latino and Native American communities, our death rates are twice as high from many things, and we have fewer services. We all have to solve these problems together, but we can't do it if we are told that we can't have equal access to the ballot. We can't do it if we're denying that there are differences in our various communities, and every community has the worthiness, the deservingness, and to have representation is going to solve our problems, but also recognize our shared problems and work so that every community is getting what it needs. That's a very different conversation, but it's one that allows also to say, yeah, and racism is still real. Yeah. And as I said, most Americans know it's true. They're seeing it. They're hearing it. We're seeing it in our streets. We're hearing it from our politicians. And most people get that it's a problem.
0: Yeah. How do we, I've been thinking about this for a few days now, and I'm, again, glad to have you on. How do we ever get to the point of redress for racism without taking consideration of racism? Back to your earlier point, if we're being gaslit in this moment about the fact that racism, you know, no longer exists, then again, how do we, you know, how do we address or redress the issue of racism, which so many of us are subjected to, without taking consideration of race because they want us to believe that it's invisible and a thing of the past?
1: Yeah, well, we can't.
0: Yeah.
1: We can't, meaning we can't, and I'm with you on this. I think where you're going on this. There's no such thing as being able to be silent about racism. There's no solution in the silence. There's no solution in the silence about discrimination, whether it's intentional or unintentional discrimination. Remember, once it's discrimination, don't matter if you are Bill Connor or just making a big bad mistake that's going to hurt a lot of people because you're so blind to the issues and experiences. And so the impact, the outcome is going to be discriminatory. That's what we're talking about when we're talking about maps, like fair election districts. So I'm saying that because we can't be silent and we can't be afraid to talk about our differences and talk about how those differences show up by race. And we will never be silent on that in the Leadership Conference of Civil and Human Rights. And part of what this administration is trying to do is make us and our allies afraid to be explicit about race. And we can't allow that. But part of what is so important here is to understand that we also have to link what this is about. This is about corruption, allowing and driving this narrative that racism no longer exists or that people should fear people of color taking their rights or their jobs or their money or their resources, and they don't deserve it. All of the things that we're hearing out of this current administration is just a lie, and out of some elected leaders in state and local level too, right? What I'll call MAGA-ism. But all of what this is using also intentionally undermining where and how we have opportunity for multiracial coalition. And so reminding folks, look, we have to be willing to talk about it because, when we're watching, think about mass deportations. By the way, Black immigrants are significantly more likely to be deported. That in sheer number, it's Latinos. But we know our communities are deeply impacted by these mass deportation. It's also been giving permission to law enforcement to profile us, to treat us as criminal just because of the color of our skin. And that's going to infect local law enforcement too, right? But here's the point.
0: Hold that, my hold that point. Don't forget where you are. Here's the point is where we leave off for the moment. When we come back, we'll actually get the point. So again, make a note, Maya. You know where you're going. I don't. We want to hear it though. Here's the point. That's where we'll pick up. I can tell you this right now. We've already got a quote of the day. Maya Wiley is quotable in so much of what she says, but I hope you heard that one line. There is no solution in the silence. And that's a quote that doesn't work or apply just to racism. Write that down. Y'all hold on to that for the rest of the day. I am. I don't care what the subject matter is. There is no solution in the silence. That's Maya Wiley. You're listening to Tavis Smiley.

0: Hope you're having a thriving Thursday evening, Chicago. I'm Logan Page, and here it's happening in your local and national news. Hermine Hartman, founder of Indigo Magazine, and Dion Williams, founder of Emerge, joined Atiba Buchanan and LaDonna Ray on the afternoon show to discuss the Met Gala and the evolution of fashion.
1: This gala was Black women. And it's very interesting that you've had two galas in a row on Blackness, men and women. And it was Andre Talley, who was a columnist for Vogue, who was always, he's deceased now, but he was pushing for inclusion of Black folk in the gala at all times. And I guess she got it, but he's not here to see it, unfortunately. So let me tell you what the gala is really about. Mm-hmm. The gala is about getting on the cover of Vogue magazine, of which there are only 12 issues a year.
0: They also talked about whether events like the Met Gala should still be celebrated amid current global issues. The conversation explored fashion, culture, and public opinion surrounding high-profile events. In other news, Illinois lawmakers are entering final negotiations over the state budget as they work to resolve remaining spending and revenue issues. Leaders say the process is tight due to limited new revenue and competing priorities across education, transit, and social services. The proposed budget is expected to stay near a record level while still facing pressure to avoid major tax increases. Key decisions are expected to be finalized before the legislative deadline. In other news, it is rare for a Sox fan and Cubs fan to be on the same page. In this case, Thomas Alessio donated his kidney to Bridget Coles. They both appeared at yesterday's Cubs and Reds game at Wrigley. Coles, who is in COVID, an avid Cubs fan and nursing assistant, throughout the ceremonial first pitch. Alessio, who saw Coles at a previous game with a sign indicating that she was seeking a kidney, was also in attendance. In other news, the Chicago Sky have re-signed Maddie Westfeld and Aisha Koulibaly on the developmental contracts ahead of the season opener. The new WNBA developmental deal allows players to practice with the team and appear in up to 12 games. They receive a weekly stipend and prioritized pay for playing games played. Other WNBA games and teams can still offer them full roster spots at any time. The Sky opened their season Saturday on the road against Portland.

0: And rapper Kodak Black, Bill Capri, was arrested in Orlando and booked into jail on a drug trafficking charge. The case is connected to a November incident involving reported gunfire near a children's nonprofit. An affidavit outlines the events leading to the arrest. He also previously faced drug-related charges in 2022 and 2023. I'm Logan Page, and that's what's happening in your news now on WVON 1690 AM.
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0: Good Thursday evening, Chicago. I'm Logan Page, and here is your traffic update. Dan Ryan, downtown on 95th. Stop and go traffic, 26 minutes. I-57, Ryan to I-80, 3-minute delay, 17 minutes. Bishop Ford, Ryan to I-80, 94, 12-minute delay, 24 minutes. Stevenson, DuSable, Lakeshore Drive to the Tri-State, bumper-to-bumper traffic, 1 hour and 7 minutes due to construction. Eisenhower, Wolfto Post Office, stop and go traffic, 41 minutes. Kennedy, downtown to O'Hare, stop and go traffic, 43 minutes. And Eden's Montrose Lake Cook, 2-minute delay, 19 minutes. Your weather for today, Chicago, a few night showers, high 59 and a low 49. Tomorrow, spotty showers south, high of 64 and a low of 49. It's currently 52 degrees and cloudy. That's your traffic and weather update now. I'm Logan Page. Let's talk Chicago, WVON, 1690 AM.

0: Right now.
1: This is Wiley and Smiley. That would be Maya Wiley, President and CEO of the Leadership Conference on Civil and Human Rights. Honored to have her on this program, kicking off hour one today. All right, Maya, you left us with a cliffhanger. You were talking about mass deportations, about black folk in particular, about how the numbers, the insured numbers, they are deporting more Latinos or Hispanics than us, but we are the first. To be departed first and fast. And you were making the point, you paused by saying, but here's the point. So what is the point?
2: Here's the point, and it was in the context of coalition building, right, while being explicit about race, just to be clear.
1: Right.
2: Here's the point. We are paying for stopping people based on the color of their skin and nothing more. We are paying for violence against peaceful protesters that have even taken white lives. Mm. With the dollars that could be helping people see a doctor when they're sick. Mm. We are paying for racism. We are paying for racial discrimination. And that money is at the cost of everyone's health care. Because people who are white need Medicaid. People who are white need Obamacare. People who are wondering whether or not they can afford health insurance come in all races. So when we allow the racial division that this politics is stirring and the denial of its existence, it's a request for permission to deny all of us the investments we need in our communities and in our people.
1: Mm. How then, let me pivot now to where I said at the top of this conversation I wanted to get, and we're working our way there. I said at the outset of this conversation, at the onset of it, that today is the Voting Rights Act. Tomorrow, it is the Civil Rights Act. Is that just hyperbole on my part, or can you see that being the next fight, the next battle?
2: It's not. It's already a fight.
1: Yeah.
2: So it's not hyperbole because the fight's already here. Mm-hmm. And the Voting Rights Act is the example. But again, we already have seen it when this administration came into office. The first thing that Donald Trump did was take a Sharpie and try to erase the Civil Rights Act of 1964 by declaring diversity, equity, and inclusion something that has to be erased and ridded from government because it was viewed as discriminatory. And what it meant was against white people. We have agencies actually looking at discrimination against white men as the primary focal point for agency action on civil rights. Mm. And so the progression from declaring diversity, equity, and inclusion unlawful by fiat, by Sharpie, by presidential pen, which, by the way, you cannot erase a statute with a pen.
1: Mm-hmm.
2: That requires an act of Congress or an act of the Supreme Court. But this was to build a lie, to suggest both the power to erase civil rights, including the Civil Rights Act of 1964, but also to do that, you have to deny that the racism exists. So we have already been in this fight. There, even the coming for, remember Project 2025, mm-hmm. which was the precursor, over 100 right-wing organizations writing the plan to do things like close the Department of Education, all kinds of things that are unpopular, but it was coming for voting rights. It also was very explicit about coming for the Civil Rights Act in 1964 in the form of coming for what we call disparate impact. But all disparate impact means is you got all these black kids getting kicked out of school for discipline. White kids not getting kicked out of school. Well, look, that's just discriminatory. You don't have to prove that someone said, I don't like black kids.
1: Mm-hmm.
2: They're coming for that, but that is at the core of part of what the Civil Rights Act of 1964 helps us do,
1: yeah.
2: Part of the Supreme Court writing opinions that suggest that it's racist to take race into account to understand whether or not there's discrimination happening. It has been something we've been seeing, including with, you know, admissions to college.
1: Yeah.
2: So it's already been here. And we're even seeing it. I want to throw this one in because we're even seeing it now with the attack on civil rights organizations, Southern Poverty Law Center, mm-hmm. where an indictment, which is flimsy on a good day, and really actually just illegitimate, is coming for a group that was attacking the Ku Klux Klan and claiming that part of their crime was that they were trying to suggest racism was real.
1: No.
2: It is an indictment of this administration that is indicting a civil rights group for fighting hate.
1: Yeah. Let me, there's something that just occurred to me while you were talking. And obviously, I'm in this chair every day for 3 hours. And sometimes I crack myself up at things that come to me that I see in a particular frame on any given day that I had not seen heretofore. And here's one of those examples. She mentioned Project 2025. And it leads me to ask this question of you, Maya, which is this. How are historians going to wrestle with the following? How are they going to write about the following in the years to come when the narrative is simply this? They told us they were coming for us. They wrote it down on paper so we could read how they were coming for us. They detailed exactly what they were going to do, how they were going to do it, and then they did it. This ain't no sneak attack. This wasn't under the cover of darkness. They laid out on paper and passed it out, spread on the internet so we could all have access to it. We coming for y'all Negroes. Here's when we coming. Here's how we coming. They came and they did what they said they were going to do. How are historians going to write about that? And who? How do we show up in that story? How do we look when that narrative, when that story is written, Maya?
2: Ooh, that's a hard question. But let me answer it this way. I haven't been on the front lines of this as we were watching them say the quiet part out loud, mm-hmm. even during the election. Mm-hmm. We are a country that has believed that what we have gained from a civil war to a civil rights movement couldn't be taken away. Could be attacked. Parts of it could be weakened or eroded, but it couldn't all be taken away, and that folks, including Republicans, would see boundary lines and say, that's a bridge too far. Mm-hmm. And I think and I know there are a lot of folks who probably listen to this saying, that wasn't me. I knew that this wasn't necessarily permanent or real. Mm-hmm. And that's real. But that's different from us as a nation. And it's also when people are struggling just with making it through the day, it is really hard for us to get attention to things that are possible for the future that can't quite be imagined in our day to day. So I say that to say, not as a defense in any way, I say that to say how complicated it all is and how much we have to do to figure out that we have to reach people in ways that are new and different, because we're not all watching the same television news. We're not all in the same chat groups. We're overloaded with information, and that makes even important information sometimes hard to break through. And when we did, people were upset and voting against it. But we also have too many of our own people, and I do mean Black people. Yeah. I do mean brown people. I mean people who have said, it doesn't matter if I show up. Mm-hmm. We had 7 million people sit out the 2024 election. Oh, yeah. The margins were not that big. Don't believe the hype. The margins were not that big. But here's the point. The Donald Trump energized 3 million more white voters to come out with his racism. We had 7 million didn't feel like it would matter if they came out.
1: Mm-hmm.
2: That is the problem.
1: I've been quoting Jesse Jackson, the late, great Jesse Jackson Sr. Now, I've been quoting him a lot lately. Here it comes again, that we lose too many elections by the margin of our absence at the polls. We lose too many elections by the margin of our absence at the polls. Here's my fear about what historians are going to write into the future, hence my question to Maya Wiley a moment ago. I hope they don't write that we just got rolled, that we just rolled over. They told us when, where, how, what. We knew all the details in advance. I hope they don't write that black people just got rolled, that the country just got rolled. There's a difference between being a victim and a volunteer. I don't want it written that we just volunteered for victimhood, that we just got rolled over. See, that's my concern. 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
0: 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The conversation continues when we come forward.
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7: Good Thursday evening, Chicago. I'm Logan Page, and here is your traffic update. Dan Ryan downtown on 95th. Stop and go traffic 24 minutes. I-57, Ryan Tayeti, 1 minute delay, 16 minutes. Bishop Ford, Ryan Tayeti, 94. There is an accident, Bishop Ford, between 111th Street and 130th Street, 21 minutes. Stevenson, due Sable, Lakeshore Drive to the Tri-State, bumper to bumper traffic due to construction. 62 minutes, an hour and 2 minutes. Eisenhower, Wolfto Post Office, stop and go traffic 35 minutes. Kennedy downtown to O'Hare, stop and go traffic 43 minutes. And Eden's Montrose Lake Cook, smooth sailing 17 minutes. Your weather for today, Chicago, a few night showers, high 59 and a low 49. Tomorrow, spotty showers south, high of 64 and a low of 49. It's currently 52 degrees and cloudy. That's your traffic and weather update now. 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
0: Freedom is an endless meeting. So let's get back to it with Tavis Smiley.
1: Tavis Smiley and Maya Wiley, my point is simply this, that the present matters, and the present matters primarily because in the future, they're going to write about this present. And how we show up in those history books ought to concern us. It does me. And again, I don't want them to write that we just got played and pimped and punked in this moment and that there was no fight back. Speaking of how historians are going to write about this moment, Maya, I saw a story this morning before I came on the air today that Kamala Harris now wants the DNC to release its autopsy report of the 2024 campaign. Ken Martin, the DNC chair, promised when he got elected to conduct a comprehensive review of that defeat, share it with the public and the learnings they've taken away from it. This has now grown into a flashpoint inside the party, with Kamala now coming out publicly and saying Ken Martin and the DNC ought to release that autopsy. I'm not so sure I know what would come from that. But again, talking about the present and how it gets written about in the future, here's a nagging question for the DNC. What are they going to share with us, if anything, if ever, about this defeat in 2024?
2: Well, I certainly can't answer that question, but I do know that what we should be pushing for is the resourcing of organizing, door knocking, voter education that is led by community groups that are in and from our communities and that last between election cycles. Mm-hmm. We know that there has been, you know, and one of the critiques, and this isn't, you know, this isn't new, nor am I saying anything that hasn't been reported on, but we have to stop looking at cycles as cycles, and we have to start looking at democracy as action.
1: Yes.
2: And as participation. And there is no day in which that action ends, begins and ends. So we have a politics in which the party sees the work as starting way too close to an election and ignoring all the build that is about what people show up for. Communities and leaders don't do that. But we're also seeing that there isn't sufficient resourcing of our communities to be able to participate. And you can't show up. You know this, Tavis, and I think your listeners do too. You show up and knock on somebody's door a week before election, you think they're going to listen to you? Mm. You show up every other week. You talk about what the community's needs are. You reflect back what the community can do about it, and then you get to election time. That's a different conversation because it's one that picks up and carries what we're trying to win because it isn't just about a cycle.
1: Yeah.
2: And that is something that, candidly, the right wing has invested in and done.
1: Yeah.
2: And they got that, by the way, from our playbook.
1: Mm-hmm.
2: So I think that one of the things we know that we need to learn is don't sleep on communities of color and act like we're just supposed to show up.
1: Yeah. Nope. I love that. I love it. Maya Wiley said earlier in this conversation that the reason why they are moving in the way they are moving, they being the right, they being the Supreme Court, they being the Trump White House, they being fill in the blank. The reason they're moving the way they're moving in this moment is because they recognize that we do have power. And all of this, Maya opined earlier, is an attempt, an effort to take our power away. But to the extent that Maya Wiley believes that we still have power in this moment, my exit question for Maya when we come forward is how do we exercise that agency? How do we use that power in this present moment? 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
3: Tavis Smiley continues right now.
1: Maya Wiley has already given us our quote of the day. There is no solution in the silence. There is no solution in the silence. We've discussed for the better part of this hour the erosion of our rights that is presently underway. Maya suggested earlier that they're only doing that because they recognize we have power. And this is all designed to take our power away. With the 2 minutes I have left that I yield to the general lady from the Leadership Conference on Civil and Human Rights. How do we use that power in this present moment, Maya Wiley?
2: So many ways not to be silent. So one is talk to your friends, your families, your neighbors about showing up in every meeting that's about your community that you can, and finding the organizations or the ways in which to get involved in getting people not just turned out on election day, but participating in the demands that we need for racial justice and for all our community needs. And, you know, don't forget that it's not just about showing up that way. It's about not being silent when you can be in meetings with anybody who's supposed to be representing you. And don't forget about the communities that need your support. Sometimes that's even if you have $5, open up your wallet, give that $5, whether it's to the candidate you want or whether it's to the organization that is lifting up and making voices heard. You can go to civilrights.org, which is our website, to get more information, but there are many, many others as well. So everything matters right now. Every place you can speak up matters right now. And even if it's just talking to your friends and neighbors, don't think that's a small thing. We have to be telling each other we have power, and we have to get back to our roots, which is knowing and understanding that we fight forward. Like Fannie Lou Hamer said, if I'm going to fall, I'm going to fall forward. She was 5 feet, 4 inches tall. I'm 5 foot nine. However tall you are, fall forward.
1: Mm. She's the president and CEO of the Leadership Conference on Civil and Human Rights. She is Maya Wiley. Maya, thanks for your insights. More importantly, thank you always for your work and your witness. It's an honor to have had you on this program once again.
2: It's always an honor to be with you, Tavis. Thank you for your voice and for never being silent.
1: Thank you, Maya. I'm in a collaborative mood today, so we go from Wiley and Smiley to Smiley and West at the top of the next hour. Stay with us.
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15: Seven candidates vying to be California's next governor faced off in a nationally televised debate on CNN. Frontrunners Democrat Xavier Becerra and Republican Steve Hilton clashed over who's to blame for rising costs.
16: The price of goods, groceries, have gone up in California because of Donald Trump's illegal tariffs.
17: You see, all they can say is not true.
15: Candidates also debated homelessness, immigration, and AI. The fight over congressional maps is escalating after the Supreme Court struck down Louisiana's districts as unconstitutional gerrymandering. Republicans in several southern states are now moving to redraw maps to favor the GOP, while new maps in Florida and Virginia are already facing court challenges. And tickets are now on sale for the Obama Presidential Center Museum ahead of its Juneteenth opening. The Obama Foundation is a nonprofit collaborator of the Black Information Network. Get BIN News Now on demand 24/7 on the iHeartRadio app. Back to Terry McCready.
18: President Trump says that things in Iran are going well.
19: I call it a skirmish because that's what it is. It's a skirmish. And we're doing unbelievably well, as we did in Venezuela, where it was rapid, over in one day.
18: However, multiple reports are cautioning the Trump administration said talks could fall apart at the last second. Earlier, Trump issued a warning to Iran and said the bombing will begin again if a deal isn't reached. Elsewhere, Project Freedom has been paused, which was the process of the U.S. guiding vessels through the Strait of Hormuz. The Equal Employment Opportunity Commission is suing the New York Times on behalf of an employee who claims the company discriminated against him based on gender and race. According to the filing, the employee is a white male who alleges that he did not match the race and or sex characteristics the New York Times sought to increase in its leadership through its diversity actions and aspirations. The complaint seeks a court order barring the Times from discriminating based on race or sex, as well as back pay with interest and punitive damages. However, the outlet said it categorically rejects the politically motivated allegations brought by the Trump administration's EEOC. Grand opening celebrations at the new Obama Presidential Center on Chicago's South Side are now just weeks away. Former President Obama telling NBC's Today Show his goal has been to create a living monument.
20: not to me, but to this idea of American citizenship.
18: The campus will include a museum, a branch of the Chicago Public Library, green spaces with public art, and, of course, a basketball court. The center is set to open to the public on June 19th. The Obama Foundation is a nonprofit collaborator of the Black Information Network. The three leading candidates for Los Angeles mayor facing off in their first televised debate yesterday, Black Democratic Mayor Karen Bass, Democratic Councilwoman Nithia Rahman, and independent reality TV personality and Palisades fire victim Spencer Pratt, debating several key issues. When asked about the Palisades fire, Bass laid blame on the former L.A. fire chief Christian Crowley for not having enough firefighters in place. South Africa is pushing back against charges of xenophobia after protests targeting undocumented migrants with claims that African nations should address issues like instability and bad governance causing a mass exodus. There have been multiple anti-migrant protests in Africa's most industrialized country recently, along with accusations of attacks against foreigners, prompting concerns in Nigeria and Ghana. In demonstrations this week, hundreds of people marched in the eastern city of Durban and other centers to demand that the government mobilize against undocumented migrants operating businesses.